0: program have forced organizations to close clinics, lay off staff, and cut services, hurting efforts to prevent and treat the illness in dozens of countries. The nonprofit Foundation for AIDS Research released the report. It found services for young women, orphans, and children to be impacted. In an email to the Associated Press, a State Department spokesman said the action by the Trump administration has strengthened the program through clear strategic direction. A food company and a theme park giant have teamed up on a new promotional venture.
1: Kraft Heinz and Walt Disney have a multi-year partnership. The Wall Street Journal says Kraft Heinz products will be sold at Disney properties and Disney characters will be appearing on some Kraft Heinz products. Kraft Heinz will provide some condiments, macaroni and cheese, and cream cheese at Disney parks in North America and on the Disney Cruise Line, and Kraft Heinz will also fund content. Kraft Heinz hopes the partnership will revive sales of its brands. The food giant signed a similar deal earlier this year with the National Football League.
0: Fox's Jenny Casola. I'm Lisa Lissera. This is Fox News.
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3: The KCRG TV 9 First Alert forecast. Tonight seeing mostly clear skies at the low of 56. North winds at 5 to 15 miles per hour. Partly cloudy tomorrow, a high of 74. North winds at 5 to 15 miles per hour. We'll see mostly clear skies tomorrow night and a low of 54. Partly cloudy on Thursday, a high in the mid-70s. I'm TV 9 First Alert Storm Team Meteorologist Camille Dinka on News Talk 1540 KXEL.
2: This hour, it's 75 degrees from News Talk 1540 KXEL.
4: He's here. 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
5: Hello, America. 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Our number, 877-381-3811. We will be taking calls soon. 877-381-3811. The reports of B-1 bombers heading to the Middle East right now as I speak. Maybe that has something to do with what the president said today in the Oval Office, which is the following. Cut five, go.
6: Do you believe that Iran has moved nuclear centrifuges into Pickaxe Mountain? And when you say we're not done yet, what is left to finish?
7: Well, I think that they may have. We don't have it on record. All we do is read the fake news. You know, we see the news is so wrong so many times. So, you know, maybe this one they have right. But it's okay. It doesn't mean anything unless they have the material. You're talking about the centrifuges. Yeah, it doesn't mean anything unless they have the material. They don't have. We follow the material. That's where the action is. And we'll be hitting that area probably pretty soon. And there's not a thing they can do about it. You know, normally I wouldn't say that. If I thought they could do something about it, I would never say that. But we'll be hitting that area pretty soon and very heavily.
5: And here he is trying to defend this country, trying to take down these remaining sort of outposts of potential nuclear weapons. Centrifuges, I think, are being hidden there, according to the Israelis' published reports. And here we have Chris Van Hollen on CNN yesterday. This guy is an Islamist-supporting member of the United States Senate. An Islamist-supporting member of the United States Senate. His wife is apparently very aggressively in that mode as well. He has undermined our troops from day one. He's undermining our country in the middle of a war. And there was a time when, regardless of the state, regardless of the party, that when a senator conducted himself this way, it was a political death spiral. But now they have candidates running and so forth and so on. Things are very wrong. A lot of it has to do with immigration. A lot of it has to do with homegrown indoctrination in our colleges and universities and in our media. But here's this Van Hollen. Cut six, go.
8: There is no plan, John. And the thing about this senseless war is that there never has been a plan.
5: And they repeat themselves, and they try to brainwash the public with repetition and slow. There's no plan. Yes, there's a plan. It's being executed every day. It doesn't mean that the plan works perfectly. No plan does in a time of war. But there's a plan. It is being executed. And it would be helpful if we had people who actually supported it in the Democrat Party. But you basically have one in the Senate. In the House, maybe there's a handful, but that's it. Go ahead.
8: The president said the objective was one thing one day. He changed it to something else another day. And now we see more Americans killed, more Americans injured, more civilians killed.
5: You know what, ladies and gentlemen? Do they seem like they're really upset about Americans killed? I don't mean to be controversial, but do they seem like they are? Did they seem like they were when Biden had that disastrous pullout in Afghanistan? Did they? They seem very concerned about any of this when illegal aliens are murdering American citizens and raping young girls and so forth and so on. Do they seem to care? No, they don't seem to care at all, do they? No, for them it's just another argument. Go ahead.
8: This is closed again. It's widening. As you reported, the Houthis are talking about closing the strait that goes into the red.
5: You know, the problem is we don't have a reporter that pushes back and says, you know, Senator, by now, if you had your way, the Iranians literally would have a nuclear weapon. Then what would you do? And they'd have 10,000 ballistic missiles. Then what would you do? No pushback at all. That's why none of these bastards want to come on my program. Seriously. Seriously. Go ahead.
8: And oil prices are going up. And other prices are going to go up.
5: Oil prices have gone down, but oil prices go up and down, but they really went way up when Van Hollen's policies were being implemented by his favorite president, Joe Biden. And then oil prices, your gasoline price at the pump for regular was $5.19 at its peak under Biden. You remember that? I remember it. I looked it up. That was the average, $5.19 a gallon under Biden, when there was no Iran and military action with Iran. It was self-inflicted through climate change policies that Van Hollen supports to this day. So he doesn't give a damn about the price of a gallon of gasoline, except, again, to use it as a political argument. Go ahead.
8: So you have the president who promised the country he'd keep us out of war and bring down prices?
5: Now, he promised the country there wouldn't be forever wars. He didn't say to the country, we're never going to take military action, even if the other country is building nuclear weapons with nuclear missiles in order to blow us off the face of the earth. He never, ever said that, did he? I despise these demagogues on the left. I despise them. Go ahead.
8: Doing just the opposite. When you're digging a hole, stop digging. That's what
5: digging
8: they should
5: do. Digging a hole, stop digging. He must have been at a Chinese restaurant. What do you think, Mr. Producer? Probably got a fortune cookie? Probably played the lottery numbers on the fortune cookie? By the way, I saw how those were made. My family did many years ago when we were in San Francisco. When you could actually walk in the streets of San Francisco in Chinatown. And we went into this place. And there were two old ladies, Chinese ladies, who didn't speak English. Two old ladies, we were there. And they had the round dough that you use to fold around the fortune in the fortune cookie. And they're making them and throwing them in a pile. Then they have a little bit of an assembly line that wraps them. So they're fun to read, but if you actually believe... you actually believe them or take them seriously, if you saw how they were made, you wouldn't. Take my words for it. Now we have Congressman Adam Smith on MS Now. Now, this guy said the other day to the Jewish Insider, I believe it was, that he voted to cut off Israel because his family was threatened violently. His home was actually maybe even broken into, if my recollection is right. And so he was threatened, so he voted to do it even though he didn't want to. Now, have you ever heard a congressman say that before, America? I haven't. Cut 7, go.
9: And look, and it feeds into the narrative of Trump as a fascist instead of a democratically elected president of the United States.
5: What? You know, Trump honors every court decision, every single court decision. Do not forget what they did to Donald Trump, and do not forget what they will do to him if the Democrats take the House. Fascism? Fascism, thy name is Democrat Party. You've got communists running. You've got Nazis running. People with tattoos. People with records of fraud. People with the blind sheik who tried to blow up the Twin Towers the first time. You've got people running who are talking about dismantling our Constitution, who are trashing the Declaration of Independence, who are embracing Hamas and Mao Zedong, and you're calling Trump fascist? You sick bastards, are you kidding me? Go ahead.
9: I mean, George W. Bush regularly briefed us. We didn't love the wars or how they were going.
5: You hated George W. Bush. God knows you hated Reagan. You tried to impeach him, too. Go ahead.
9: Within the Bush administration, that there was a constitutional construct and a role for Congress and a role for the executive, and they were interested in
5: Congress, you have a role. If you want to cut off funding, if you have the votes, cut it off. But you don't have the votes. That's your constitutional power. That's it. It's a big, big power. And it was used to end the Vietnam War when Gerald Ford was president of the United States. Congress cut off the funding. And if they had the votes to do it today, but they don't. They could, but they don't. And so they go on and on about this fascism stuff. There's nothing fascist about what the president's doing. How sick. Go ahead.
9: Even as they pursued their own objectives.
5: Ah, shut up, you idiot. I'll be right back.
4: Mark Levin.
10: 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Small builders know the story all too well. Even homeowners trying to find somebody to do repairs are familiar with it. The U.S. has an acute shortage of manual laborers. The manufacturing construction sectors are struggling to replace an aging workforce. Even tech CEOs suggest trades may be the future. And that's where the blue-collar influencers like Lindsay Hover come in. Posting under the handle @TheBlueCollarBarbie, she's working hard to rebrand manual labor as aspirational, lucrative, and secure. Calvin Rust, whose account chronicles his life as a carpenter, says by making content about salaries and daily routines, blue-collar influencers are giving young people a way to see their options. And it may be having an impact. Interest is growing in blue-collar work. Enrollment at trade-focused institutions in the U.S. has increased almost 20% since the spring of 2020. And that's the Bloomberg Small Business Report.
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15: 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This fellow was planning to fly. Finally, he let go of the beam and jumped. Of course, he fell like a rock. 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So much for freedom, which the song Bobby McGee defines as just another word for nothing left to lose.
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1: 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By July 21, 1873, Jesse James was already well known as a bank robber. In fact, his gang robbed a bank in Corydon just 2 years before. Now the James gang expanded their business, so to speak, by robbing trains. Around 8:30 p.m., Rock Island Line's passenger train number 2 was climbing a steep grade about 4 miles west of Adair. The James gang had tied a rope to a rail, and just as the train rounded the curve, they pulled the rope, and the train toppled onto its side, killing the engineer. The outlaws came out of the bushes, firing their guns into the air. Jesse James and his brother Frank cocked their .44s and forced an employee to open the train's safe. Other members of the gang wore Ku Klux Klan outfits. They collected cash, watches, and jewelry from the passengers into bags. Then they rode off, disappearing as quickly as they had come, making off with more than $2,300 in cash and valuables. Why did the James gang pick that train? Not long before, they had learned that this particular train was to carry $100,000 in gold in transit to Eastern Banks. At the last minute, the shipment was instead placed on another train. So the score that Jesse and Frank James and Jim and Cole Younger had hoped for wasn't on the train they robbed near Adair. But it was one of the very first train robberies west of the Mississippi, and the first one ever attempted by the James Gang, on this date in 1873. And that's Iowa Almanac for July 21st. Follow us on Twitter at Iowa Almanac. I'm Jeff Stein on News Talk 1540 KXEL.
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4: The KCRG TV9 First Alert forecast. Tonight, seeing mostly clear skies at the low of 56. North winds at 5 to 15 miles per hour. Partly cloudy tomorrow, a high of 74. North winds at 5 to 15 miles per hour. We'll see mostly clear skies tomorrow night and a low of 54. Partly cloudy on Thursday, a high in the mid-70s. I'm TV9 First Alert Storm Team Meteorologist Camille Dinka on News Talk 1540 KXEL.
1: We have 74 degrees now on News Talk 1540 KXEL.
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0: Levin, tough as hell.
1: That's why I like Mark Levin. And I'm not sure a lot of people like him. He's tough as hell. But I like him. I love him.
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2: I remember when the president did that at CPAC. Now, of course, with only like

0: News. I'm John Saucier. The U.S. military striking Iran for an 11th consecutive night as U.S. Central Command says they're hitting military targets trying to degrade Iran's ability to threaten commercial shipping in the Strait of Hormuz. At a Senate appropriations hearing, Michigan Democratic Senator Gary Peters pressing War Secretary Pete Hegseth over his leadership in the Iran war, a conflict the administration has claimed the U.S. won but continues in its fifth month.
1: You don't have a strategy. You don't have a long-term plan to actually win this war. Win the war. The men and women are going to be able to do it, but they need to have leadership. When will you show leadership? When will you show leadership?
2: Why don't you show some leadership and stand up to your fellow Democrats who won't fund the troops, who stand and play partisan politics while you don't give us the money?
0: Secretary Hegseth is trying to sell President Trump's $88 billion supplemental funding request, a large chunk of which would be used to help the U.S. military in Iran. 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
16: 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Martha's Vineyard needs to be inundated with the illegals.
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0: right. Hello, everybody. Welcome. This is the Todd Starnes Radio Show. We are so happy that you're hanging out with us noon to 3 Eastern. Welcome to all of our viewers as well on Facebook, YouTube, and Rumble. And, of course, we have the largest growing number of Gen Zers now listening to talk radio, and we welcome all of you guys to. Some of them are probably just getting up. You know, it's summertime, so folks enjoying a little time off from school and all of that good stuff. We have a terrific program lined up for you today. Of course, one of our dear friends, she is the queen of talk radio, Mary Walter, will be here. Also, Michael Wilson from Patriot Talk 920, going to weigh in on James Tallarico. Oh, Tallarico, Dylan, you know I don't like to do this, but, because it comes across as braggadocious, and I don't want to be a braggadocious kind of a guy, but I told you so. You know, I try not to use that phrase too much, but I told you folks that James Tallarico was going to have a problem with black Texas voters because of the religion thing. Now, most black Americans, while they may vote Democrat and they may embrace some liberal policies, when it comes to their religion, when it comes to their church and Almighty God, they're very conservative. I mean, very conservative. And when you've got some sort of a limp-wristed white guy going out there and saying, Jesus supported abortion, homie, don't play that game in the black church. I'm just telling you. And I did tell you. And so now James Tallarico has a huge problem with black voters. And the media is not going to tell you this. The media is going to say it's all sorts of other issues. But ladies and gentlemen, hear me on this. He's got a problem with the black church in the great state of Texas because they don't like this whole thing about Jesus was non-binary. They're not going down that road. So anyway, we'll talk to Michael Wilson about that. And in studio, the National Republican Congressional Committee has named Tennessee's 9th congressional district race as one of the big national races. They believe this is going to be a pickup for the Republicans in the fall. Jeremy Thompson, one of the 4 candidates running on the Republican side of the ticket there for the nomination. He's going to be joining us, and you'll enjoy that conversation. We start, though, in the great state of Georgia. There is a crazy, crazy controversy going on down there involving a restaurant called Toast on Lenox. Now, let me give you some background before we jump into this. You've got a pretty heated race for governor there. Rick Jackson is the Republican nominee. He's a guy, and his story is really fascinating. He is a multimillionaire many, many times over, and he grew up in abject poverty. As a matter of fact, he grew up in the housing projects of Atlanta. So this guy knows what it's like to grow up and live in extreme poverty, overcoming those obstacles that were in his life early on from a broken home, bounced around, and he became a very successful businessman. And now he is the Republican nominee for governor. So anyway, he stopped by this black-owned restaurant called Toast on Lenox and had a chance to meet the owner. The owner is, I don't even know the owner's politics, but they haven't endorsed Rick Jackson. She just happened to be the owner of the restaurant. And Rick Jackson came in for a visit, and they took a photograph together, and the owner posted it on her social media, as you would any person of note who would come into your restaurant. That's happened to me a couple of times in the Memphis area. That doesn't necessarily mean I support. Well, I guess it does in my case because I'm eating food there, so therefore I would endorse the restaurant. But in this particular case, the owner's not endorsing anything. She just was grateful to have a prominent person coming into her establishment. And so anyway, Democrats got wind of this, and they're literally trying to destroy this woman's business because she is a black woman and because she was kind and hospitable to a white Republican gubernatorial candidate. It's beyond shocking the way that all of this is going down. And it's created a lot of controversy across the entire state of Georgia. This is going to be an ugly race. I am concerned, very concerned, that Keisha Lance Bottoms, who is the Democrat nominee, the former mayor of Atlanta, very concerned that she gets anywhere near the governor's office there in Atlanta. So now Team Jackson, Rick Jackson's crew, they've put out statements about all of this. And by the way, Keisha Lance Bottoms was asked about this as well. And she, instead of saying, hey, look, we should not be boycotting any businesses, she actually doubled down. And she actually said that, hey, look, actions have consequences. So in a sort of roundabout way, she's actually suggesting that people boycott this business because this black-owned business welcomed a white guy. This is insanity. Just insanity. So anyway, it turns out there's a little bit more to the story, and thank goodness for the Jackson campaign, because they're out there and they're helping to fill in the puzzle pieces here by this cancel culture mob that's out there trying to shut down the business only because they welcomed a white guy in. And it turns out that Keisha Lance Bottoms, when she was mayor, are you ready for this? Nearly 100 Atlanta restaurant locations were shut down because of her lockdowns. She ordered the restaurants to close, and as a result of that, hundreds and hundreds of people lost their jobs. Business owners were forced to find other ways to make ends meet because of the policies of this radical mayor during the China virus pandemic. I mean, what a disgusting thing. Now, I want to read to you, and again, Bottom saying that anybody, and this is the warning, and she put out a warning to every single business in Georgia. Anybody who welcomes Rick Jackson has made a calculated decision based on the benefits and the risk of doing that. She's making it very clear that she will pour gasoline on the fire when it comes to boycotting and canceling Georgia's small businesses simply because of political reasons. And in this case, it really wasn't even about politics. It was just a black-owned business owner welcomed a white guy in and got a picture with him. Oh, I want to share, this is interesting. So he grew up, are you ready for this? Rick Jackson grew up in Techwood Homes. And if you folks in the Atlanta area or in Georgia, you know that was a very rough housing project. He had seven stepfathers, spent his childhood in five foster homes. And now this guy is living the American dream. But I'm telling you, this is something else that you would have these Democrats out there. And look, we're watching this happen. It's really a cancel culture environment where in Memphis, Tennessee, you had the owner of the Italian pizza joint, Tambolt's. And the owner said, we're not serving National Guard troops at our, you cannot eat here if you're in law enforcement. I mean, how is that going over, ladies? I mean, I will tell you, that restaurant got thousands and thousands of emails and telephone calls, so much so they had to shut down their phone systems. Dylan, you know who they're blaming for that, by the way? The restaurant, you know who they're blaming for all of the controversy?
1: Who's that?
0: Yours truly.
1: Well?
0: And to that I say, you're welcome, America.
1: Exactly.
0: You know what? We didn't tell anybody to boycott. We're just saying, here's what they did. Shame on them. So anyway, ladies and gentlemen, this is not going over well in Georgia. As a matter of fact, here's one young lady criticizing Keisha Lance Bottoms. Cut 16, please.
2: She's telling every black business owner in Georgia and every minority-owned business in the state that if you speak to someone who is not approved of in the cult, then she's not going to stand up for you. She will let the cancel mob do its work. She will fan the flames instead of fighting fire. That's what she just said she'd do. That is not a governor, y'all. That is a gatekeeper. A true leader would have stood up and said, my opponent has every right to speak to every business, just like I have every right to speak to every business owner. I am allowed to be in spaces where I'm so-called not welcome, just like he is allowed to be in any spaces that are where he's so-called not welcome. Because I'm supposed to be, I'm fighting to be the governor of Georgia, not the governor of black people, not the governor of Democrats, not the governor of liberals, not the governor of women.
0: Yeah, I like this lady. I and she's absolutely right. Unbelievable. By the way, Governor Brian Kemp is weighing in on this. The governor of Georgia, small businesses remember back in 2020 when Mayor Bottoms wanted to keep them closed or even worse, let them get burned down. That was during the BLM riots. Maybe that's why so many are looking to support Rick Jackson this fall. Attorney General Chris Carr says Keisha Lance Bottoms did not hesitate to shut down Atlanta businesses during COVID. Now she's siding with those calling to boycott a business that dared to let her political opponent walk in the door. We cannot allow her to govern again. And they're all, look, they're absolutely right about all of this. So anyway, curious to hear from you folks out there about this insane story. And the person I feel sorry for is the owner of the business, Toast on Lenox. And I don't know if they're Republican or Democrat. I just don't know. But the fact is that she was kind-hearted and she did what any business owner did. She welcomed in a customer. And apparently that's against the law now in the state of Georgia. 901-260-5926 is our telephone number. That's 901-260-5926. We're going to be taking your calls on this. Also, ladies and gentlemen, all this month, we are counting down the days. August 11th, the launch of my brand new book, my newest book. It's called The Golden Age, How Trump Saved America. Now, if you pre-order before August the 11th, if you pre-order online, we are going to give you an unpublished extra chapter of the book, Our Way of Saying Thank You. All you have to do is when you place your order, give us a call, let us know, and we will send you that unpublished chapter of the book. Again, just a very simple way of saying thank you for pre-ordering a copy of The Golden Age. You say, Tom, what if I pre-ordered a month ago? That's okay. You just call in, let us know. We'll get your info, and we're going to send you that unpublished chapter of the book. 901-260-5926. 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
4: This is the Bloomberg Real Estate Report. I'm Denise Pellegrini. Don't get lured by the lack of state income tax in Florida and think that makes it a cheaper place to live. The Miami Metro, more expensive now than Greater New York City for the first time on record, with South Florida's Consumer Price Index jumping 36% since 2019. As the cost in Miami of private school tuition and real estate costs rises, total cost of housing now about 5% higher than the New York Metro, thanks to property taxes and insurance premiums. Home prices in the Miami metro have jumped 79% since COVID-19, according to S&P Case Shiller. Home insurance premiums, they're now the highest in the nation, almost $6,300 last year. Property taxes are up 62% since 2019, more than twice the national average, according to real estate data firm Adam. One thing could help in Florida, though. Governor DeSantis currently pushing a plan that could lower the property tax bill for Florida homeowners who live in their primary residences. And that's the Bloomberg Real Estate Report. I'm Denise Pellegrini.
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7: An Atlanta business faces backlash from some critics after a social media post showed one of the owners with Republican gubernatorial candidate Rick Jackson that went viral.
10: Well, that picture got taken last week and has sparked fierce online debate from both sides. Fox's Annie Mapp is live in Atlanta with the details. Annie, what are you learning?
11: Yeah, we're talking about Toast on Lenox. It's a black-owned brunch spot with locations in both Midtown and Buckhead. Since that picture was posted, some on social media are encouraging others not to go. Democrat Keisha Lance Bottoms, who's running for governor against Jackson, didn't stay quiet. She went on social media to warn other black businesses from taking the same actions. Jackson's office responded, accusing Bottoms of wanting to cancel small businesses based on who they let through the door.
12: I just thought it was kind of tacky to think you're going to cancel someone who worked so hard for their business just because she allowed someone to come in their business.
2: Yeah, I completely agree with that, and it's good to see folks pushing back, and we'll see how all this plays out. But one of the things that I appreciate about Rick Jackson is that he is going into those communities that normally Republicans do not go into, and I'm talking about minority communities, whether they be black or Hispanic. And if we are really going to make an impact, if we are really going to change the direction of this country, then we're going to have to take that message into these communities. But we're also going to have to make sure that it's not, you know, that it's authentic, that it's not pandering. And that's a big problem that Republicans have had for a very long time, is this pandering. So it's got to be authentic. That's what I'm talking about here. 901-260-5926 is our telephone number. That's 901-260-5926. Welcome back to the Todd Stearns radio show. Following some other big stories, and we're going to get to those a little bit later on, including this controversy over Van Jones from CNN, who is he's sort of like the darling of the conservative cable channels. They love this guy. And it's sort of like, you know, when I was at Fox News, they used to have Al Sharpton on all the time. And one of the things that really bothered me was that, and I just, this is just my personal opinion here, but, you know, people like Al Sharpton are very bad people. And yet you would have some of the major hosts at Fox News Channel, they'd pal around with Al Sharpton. They donate to Al Sharpton's far left charities. They would give him airtime on their programs to promote his whatever he's doing here. And it just seems to me it's really a double standard. And it tells me that you are not authentic. So anyway, they treat Van Jones the same way. And Van Jones is trying to, you gotta watch people like Van Jones. And the reason why is that he is a likable person, but the reality is he's a far leftist. And yesterday, one of the Fox News hosts had to actually apologize because of what she said about Van Jones. This is Rachel Campos Duffy. Her husband is in the administration. Cut 15, please.
13: Really moderates. These are the same people who partnered with the teachers unions and put this radical agenda into our school system, into our curriculum. And now they're saying, why do we have all these young radicals? They all know they're all radicals. The difference is the so-called moderates, and they're not. Van Jones is a self-proclaimed communist. I mean, he's not a moderate. What he is a power-seeking person, and he likes the position of power and money that he has within the current Democrat establishment. And part of that is hiding the agenda, pretending like you're more moderate. And these young people are saying, no, we want to be out and proud. What's wrong? You told us in school that we should be, you know, that socialism was great. You never told us how many people it killed. You told us it was awesome and that capitalism was patriarchal and terrible and racist. And now they're actually acting out on it. And the people in the party are like, wait, you're not supposed to say any of these things out loud. We're just supposed to get into power, you know? So this is a very interesting situation that they're in. They can't control the young people, and they don't want to own them, but they created them.

0: But what do you want to know? Lately, we've been treated to stories about candidates on both sides concerning their respective financial situation. What's their net worth? How have they financed their businesses? What missteps may have been made along the way? In short, it's dirt. But how relevant is it to carrying out the duties of an office? In many cases, it does make a difference. If you're seeking a job where you are handling my tax money, I want to know how well or how poorly you have handled yours. And if there is a difference between the public persona you are projecting and reality, well, I want to know that too. Too often, however, it's mud thrown without context and makes most voters simply tune out about the race or about politics in general. Perhaps it's not time yet, but I'm truly waiting for specific proposals about what you would do in office, not why I should not vote for your opponent. Sure, this is the frame your opponent part of the campaign. It follows the frame yourself positively part. But I'm looking at the current flow of news through a lens of how will that impact their ability to do their job? And when we do get to issues, through a lens of nice promise, but is that something you can actually make happen? We'll have the chance to find out some of this when our Iowa Talking Points the Candidate series goes back into production next month. Given much of what passes for information these days, it's not soon enough. And that's the Iowa Politics Report for Tuesday, July 21 on Twitter, Instagram, Gitter, Threads, and Truth Social at Iowa Politics. I'm Jeff Stein on News Talk 1540 KXEL.
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2: 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It's called Precursor. 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Part of me says, thank goodness, those traffic light puzzles were the worst. 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To prove you're human, a company now studies your every twitch. 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
3: The KCRG TV 9 First Alert forecast. Tonight seeing mostly clear skies at the low of 56, north winds at 5 to 15 miles per hour. Partly cloudy tomorrow, a high of 74, north winds at 5 to 15 miles per hour. We'll see mostly clear skies tomorrow night and a low of 54, partly cloudy on Thursday, a high in the mid-70s. I'm TV 9 First Alert Storm Team Meteorologist Camille Dinka on News Talk 1540 KXEL.
4: We have 69 degrees now on News Talk 1540 KXEL.
5: All right, welcome back, everybody. This is the Todd Stearns Radio Show. So I want to get back to this Van Jones story. So Rachel Campos Duffy goes out there on national television on Fox and says that Van Jones is a self-

0: self-proclaimed communist. And all you know what breaks loose, I'm telling you that your conservative cable news channels are just not as conservative as they used to be. And apparently Van Jones made some calls. He is very close to some of the primetime hosts. And in a matter of minutes, Rachel Campos Duffy was forced to walk it all back. Now, here's the reality of the story. Van Jones was, in fact, a communist for about 10 years of his life. Now, back in the 1990s, he did an interview with a publication called the East Bay Express. They did a profile on Van Jones. And he expressed some very radical ideas. He said, quote, "I was a rowdy nationalist." He was talking about how he became, this was during the Rodney King verdict. He said, "I was a rowdy nationalist on April 28th, and by August, I was a communist." During that period, Van Jones helped found an activist organization called Standing Together to organize a revolutionary movement. According to the group's documents, members studied Marxist political theory, including imperialism and revolution. Jones told the newspaper that he spent roughly a decade trying to be a revolutionary after meeting radical activists while jailed during protest. Now, Van Jones says that he later changed his views in life, and okay, but the reality is that for 10 years of his adult life, he was a radical leftist. He was a communist. So I'm not sure why Rachel Campos Duffy had to apologize. Because let me ask you this. Do you think that somebody in their adult life for 10 years, a radical communist, do you think they really change? Or do you think that, like a chameleon, they change their colors so they can get a bigger paycheck, or they can find themselves or present themselves to be much more appealing to be a pundit on a cable news channel like CNN? I'm just asking. Just asking the questions here. But yes, Van Jones was in fact an identified member of the Communist Party and participated in organizations influenced by Marxist ideas. That, ladies and gentlemen, is absolute irrefutable fact. And so now Van Jones is out there, and he's all concerned because he's getting blowback. And the reason why he's getting blowback is because now he's saying that the Democrat Party has just gone too far. And that now that these young and hungry communists are rising up through the ranks, and they have pretty much taken over the Democrat Party, now everybody is freaking out. Here's Van Jones, cut 14.
1: With Gretchen Carlson. So, Van, your post struck a nerve, right? We saw it strike a nerve on Fox News. I saw it strike a nerve among many on the left.
2: Yes.
1: Okay? For whom some of those things you mentioned have become passionate rallying calls, right?
2: Yeah.
1: But you knew it was going to... You didn't... Van Jones doesn't walk into a moment like this being like, oh, I don't think this is going to have a splash.
3: Let me go like this.
2: Oh, why?
3: To you.
2: Why do you say?
3: Because this was necessary.
2: Thank you.
3: This was very... especially from your voice. Now, I'm going to let you respond first because this is about you, and then I can pick up.
2: Well, listen, I cannot tell you, this phone has been blowing up all day. Governors from both parties, senators from both parties, Democrats in the House calling, thanking me for saying what everybody's been saying behind the scenes, which is that this stuff is going too far. I am a progressive Democrat. You want to talk about prison reform? I've done it as well as anybody, Republican Democrats in the South with Trump. I've done prison reform. I never said have no prisons. Where are you going to put the Klan? I've done police reform. I never said no police. Where are you going to put the pedophiles? Who's going to grab the pedophiles? This stuff is going too far. And part of the thing that has to happen is we saw what happened in the Republican Party when things started going in a nutty direction and nobody stood up. I am happy that the young people are fighting for affordability, Medicare for all the good things. I've been waiting my whole life to see a youth movement do what it's doing. But it's being hijacked by people who are putting in nutty ideas, supporting terrorists, nutty ideas saying that we don't need cops in prison. We can't deport anybody, even if they rape somebody. Who said this? Chevalier. Where does Chevalier?
1: Chevalier is going to be is yes. The Democratic nominee. DSA nominee for Congress now from the Bronx, yes. In New York.
2: I just want to say that there was a shockwave through this party when Mamdani, who everybody's excited about, stabbed in the back Espiot, who was the chair of the Congressional Hispanic Caucus, mm-hmm. beloved by everybody, who backed Mamdani. Mamdani said, "I will back you." Then he turns around, stabs him in the back.
1: Back and, Chevalier.
0: All right, there you go. So that's just a snippet there of the conversation with Van Jones on CNN. And the problem is they've opened Pandora's box and they don't know what to do now. The Democrats are done. Their party, it's over. The Nancy Pelosi's, look, when AOC came to power, it was over for Nancy Pelosi. It's over for Chuck Schumer. They're not controlling their own party anymore. Hakeem Jeffries is not even controlling his own party, and Hakeem Jeffries is fighting for his political life right now. That's how tenuous things are within the Democrat Party. So the question now is there any way to salvage it? And I don't believe there is. Bill Maher, making this statement, he was doing an interview on ABC's This Week. Cut 13, please.
4: Mm-hmm. So I'm not living in communist America. I mean, I know the talking point is that, well, it's not communism, it's socialism. Okay, I've read the quotes from the DSA platform, from their own mouths. Don't tell me I'm not seeing what I am seeing.
0: Yeah, it's true. So now Bill Maher says he's done with the Democrats. So the question is, what happens now? Well, we're going to have to wait and see, because as we have seen in the primaries, these radical progressives have been very successful. At least the three that won in the New York primaries, they will be in Congress. There's no doubt about that. The question moving forward is, all right, what about places like Tennessee, where you've got the 9th Congressional District, and we're going to be talking to a candidate on the Republican side of the aisle, Jeremy Thompson, about that in just a matter of moments. But will their message resonate in other parts of the nation besides the big urban centers? But even still, I don't think that matters. Even if the progressives, the only races they win are in those big cities like Chicago, like Seattle, like Los Angeles, and others, if they're able to be successful there, they will take full control of the Democrat Party. And at that point, what do you do? Do you start a third party? I mean, history has proven that has not worked out well. However, on the other side of the aisle, you've got a looming civil war within the Republican Party. Once Trump has gone after the midterms, it's really going to get interesting watching the Republicans, because there will be a fight for control of the Republican Party. Will the establishment regain control, or will the America First crowd, will they maintain control and move the party forward? And that will be decided in the aftermath of whatever happens in November. So anyway, Van Jones, yeah, I mean, look, the guy, I mean, for 10 years of his life, he was a communist. I don't see how you can thoroughly cleanse yourself of that ideology in just a short amount of time. I do not get that. I rather believe that Van Jones basically softened his image so he would be appealing for a job in the Obama administration, which he got, and then as a longtime pundit over on CNN. That's what I think is going on with Van Jones. But again, there's no reason for Rachel Campos Duffy to apologize. Come on, stand by your people, Fox. Come on. 901-260-5926, our telephone number. That's 901-260-5926. 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
3: News. I'm Tom Graham. The U.S. military completing an 11th night of strikes against Iran as the Pentagon releases the name of a U.S. soldier that died while in Iraq. Fox's Jennifer Griffin.
4: Sergeant Michael Swinton of Fort Bragg, North Carolina, killed in northern Iraq during a controlled detonation of an unexploded downed Iranian one-way attack drone.
3: Three other U.S. troops were also recently killed during an Iranian attack in Jordan. Heavy rains are expected from Texas to the Florida Panhandle.
5: Tropical storm Bertha. It is expected to remain a tropical storm as it moves through coastal southeastern Louisiana by Wednesday. Bertha will bring some impacts to southeastern Louisiana as well as Mississippi. Minor to moderate storm surge flooding, especially east of the Mississippi River. Strong gusty winds potentially leading to some isolated power outages.
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0: Today is a very important day in American history. It is National Junk Food Day. Every year, July 21st, you are allowed to indulge in your favorite snacks without any guilt. And you don't have to worry about counting calories. I love this. Just curious, Dylan, do you have any particular favorite junk food?
1: I was going to say, I celebrate this day a lot more than today. So I'll say the Flavor Blasted Goldfish. Can never go wrong.
0: The Flavor Blasted Goldfish.
1: Yeah, it's extra cheddar. So it's not just the normal goldfish. Extra cheddar Flavor Blasted Goldfish.
0: Mm, that sounds tasty.
1: It is very tasty.
0: Wow, what about Ian the intern? You know Ian the intern is going to have...
1: I'm sure he does. He's running around here somewhere. But
0: okay,
1: we'll
0: have to holler at him. Does Helen have a favorite snack? Junk food?
2: I do love the nacho cheese Doritos. Mm. Those are delicious. Oh,
0: those are tasty. Yeah, I love that. I love that. It's interesting. I was asked this question earlier by our good buddy Bill Main on WDUN. Every Tuesday morning I do a hit with those guys on their morning show. And immediately, I don't know why this just came right out. No, I'm not Taco Bell. I'm talking about Brim's pork rinds, the finest pork rinds in America.
1: I cannot argue with that. That is very, very good choice.
0: Are you a pork? I didn't take you for a pork rind guy.
1: It's been a while since I've had them. It's like, you know, you only eat them if you really go to a barbecue restaurant or you like seek out the pork rinds. But it's been a while.
0: I can only eat Brim's. That's it.
1: Brim's is very good.
0: Yeah.
1: They have a lot of good products.
0: And they're also apparently healthy. Someone was telling me this yesterday that the actual, you know, that's one particular junk food that's actually good for you.
1: I will believe that. You know, you don't call it junk food, then I will eat them forever.
0: I love it. So it's, well, there you go. It was interesting. I was at the supermarket yesterday.
1: Helen just said, what's a pork rind?
0: Wait, what?
1: She's not from the South.
0: Helen.
1: We need to.
0: What is wrong with you?
1: Her.
0: Are you kidding me? Pork rinds are like, it's a Southern delicacy. And you don't want to see them made, though. That's the only thing. I had a chance to meet Terry Brimhall, who is the owner of Brim Snack Foods many, many, many, many years ago. One of the finest family-owned companies in America, by the way. They're just good, good people. Salt of the earth.
2: I just looked them up, and I'm seeing them, and I have never seen these before in my life.
0: They are, once you try a pork rind, you're going to be addicted. It's basically deep fried, it's the deep fried skin of a pig.
2: Oh, wonderful.
0: With salt. It's very tasty. And it has sort of like it tastes like bacon. I mean, when you eat them, it sort of has a little bacony taste. Everybody
1: like
0: okay?
1: Chips.
0: Yeah. All right. Yeah. No.
1: Bacon chips.
0: It is bacon chips. Exactly. So anyway, curious to know what your favorite junk food is in America. 901-260-5926. Is there something you gotta have, you can't live without? 901-260-5926. So I was in the supermarket yesterday. I was looking for a Vidalia onion. And first of all, I'll get back to the Vidalia in just a second. No, I'll start with the Vidalia. I don't know if the Vidalia onions in Kroger are actually Vidalia onions because it's like the finest onion in America. And I just don't know if I'm getting snookered because apparently, you're supposed to be able to know if you're eating a Vidalia onion, which is apparently made in, I think they're only grown in, what, Vidalia, Georgia.
1: I only know yellow and red, so I don't I don't go that far into the onion sphere.
0: So anyway, I'm over there contemplating whether or not I want a yellow onion or a Vidalia onion, and what is the difference between the two. And then I look over. There's a huge crowd around the lettuce section of the produce section. And Dylan, people were just literally eyeballing. They were stopping and they were looking and staring at the lettuce, wondering if it was safe.
1: Yeah, you have to.
0: So I just boldly, I actually had to eat a salad last night. So I boldly go over. I just march right in, grab the lettuce and walk right out. And people are like, oh, wow, did you see that?
1: You're the bravest soldier in that supermarket.
0: That's right. I'm feeling good.
1: Saluted you probably.
0: Had a big old bowl of salad last night.
1: How do you feel?
0: I feel mighty good.
1: Okay. We'll see in 2 weeks.
0: Let's go. Oh, wait, what? I thought it was almost immediate.
1: Nope, it kicks in later.
0: Oh, geez. Let's go to, you shouldn't have told me that. Let's go to Dwayne in North Carolina, WSJS, our great affiliate in Winston-Salem. All right, Dwayne, what's your favorite junk food?
3: It's got to be Little Debbie anything.
0: Oh, come on now. Come on. Do you have
3: I'm a pre-diabetic, and that's the hardest thing for me to give up right now is all their goodness, sweetie goodness. Oh, my gosh.
0: Let me tell you something. I'm a big fan of this, of the, what do they call them? The Swiss Misses.
3: Mm-hmm.
0: Yeah. They're delicious. But now in our Kroger, they have the big Swiss roll. They call them Swiss rolls. They have the big, the giant Swiss rolls. And I'm like all over that.
3: And I'm originally from Winston-Salem, North Carolina. So I'm a huge fan of Krispy Kreme.
0: Hey now. Did you get in on the Krispy Kreme action? What was it, their 80th birthday or something the other day? They were giving away free Krispy Kremes or something.
3: So I actually keep one of those buy one, get one free cards for them. So I go buy a dozen, I give them a sticker, and I get a free dozen. So I celebrate Krispy Kreme all year round.
0: Well, hey, nothing wrong with that, Dwayne. I'm telling you, we're driving down the road, and that red light pops on. We're hitting the brakes, and we're making a hard right turn.
3: Amen.
0: That's it. All right. Dwayne, thanks for calling in. Man, that's got to be tough to be pre-diabetic and have a passion for Little Debbie. So did they make anything? I tried their Boston cream pies. They're all right.
1: Are they the ones that make the oatmeal cream cookies?
0: Oh, yes.
1: Those are my favorite.
0: You should get the big. They do the jumbo size now.
1: Wow. Mm-hmm. I did not know this.
0: I got to steer clear of all that.
1: Yeah, I should too.
0: Yeah, I've got to get on the, you know, I've got to get back on the diet.
1: Well, not today, though.
0: No, not today. Today is National Junk Food Day. So anyway, curious, ladies and gentlemen, your favorite you must have junk food on National Junk Food Day. 901-260-5926, our number. That's 901-260-5926. You know, maybe the Brim's snack food delivery truck could just do a drive-by and just drop a box right out of the back there. Dylan, keep an eye out. We'll be right back, everybody.
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6: This is a Bloomberg Money Minute. The global weight loss drug market is expected to reach $120 billion a year by 2030. Well, just today, Novo Nordisk, the maker of Ozempic and Wegovy, is suing rival Eli Lilly over what it calls misleading ads it makes for its Zepbound and Mounjaro GLP-1 weight loss drug, saying it uses outdated weight loss comparisons that use lower doses of its shots Wegovy. No comment from Eli Lilly. On Wall Street today, a snapback rally in chip makers and AI stocks ahead of big tech earnings tomorrow from Tesla and Alphabet as investors brush aside worries about worsening conditions between the U.S. and Iran. The Dow today up 385 points, the Nasdaq up 329. That's a 1.25% gain. The S&P added 66, and oil ended higher, close to $85 a barrel. And an L.A. Lakers warm-up jacket worn by Wilt Chamberlain in the 1972 NBA Finals, bought at a Goodwill store for $3, sold at a Sotheby's auction for $89,000.
7: Tom Busby, Bloomberg Radio. I'm Tim Harwood, and this is where Iowa comes to talk. 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
8: Mission is over. I'm Lisa Lucera, Fox News. U.S. Central Command says the 11th day of strikes on targets in Iran is done.
9: They lasted at least 1 hour. CENTCOM saying that the purpose of the strikes, once again, to try and degrade Iran's ability to attack shipping in the Strait of Hormuz. Iran was able to disable a Kuwaiti tanker inside the Strait of Hormuz in the past 24 hours. The crew had to evacuate off the coast of Oman. Also, they attacked a desalination plant inside Kuwait.
8: Fox's Steve Harrigan in Tel Aviv. This, as President Trump said this morning, he could order the military to hit Pickaxe Mountain next after a report in the Wall Street Journal, which said Iran's moving nuclear assets to that location.
10: We'll be hitting that area probably pretty soon. And there's not a thing they can do about it. You know, normally I wouldn't say that. If I thought they could do something about it, I would never say that. But we'll be hitting that area pretty soon, and very heavily.
8: Meanwhile, Yemen's Houthi rebels are threatening to blockade all of Saudi shipping in the region. Officials say a Mexican man killed after an Immigration and Customs Enforcement encounter in Florida was on vacation in the United States.
11: A Mexican official and a farm workers advocacy group say the Mexican national had been visiting friends and family in Atlanta before he was struck by a truck while running from ICE officers, noting he had a U.S. tourist visa. Florida Highway Patrol says the 28-year-old was one of four people inside of a vehicle stopped in St. Augustine, Florida, who fled on foot during an encounter with Immigration and Customs Enforcement and Homeland Security investigations when he ran into a busy road and was hit by a tractor trailer. DHS and the Highway Patrol have not shared additional details, citing an investigation.
8: Fox's Christian Goodwin. OpenAI says its technology acted on its own in an unprecedented hack of another company. 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
8: The Trump administration pauses more than $1 billion in federal Medicaid payments to two states claiming fraud risks.
15: HHS Secretary Robert F. Kennedy Jr. with a warning to California and Minnesota that the department is withholding more than $1 billion in federal Medicaid payments until the states turn over additional documentation over what the department describes as suspected fraud and noncompliance.
16: You will not receive taxpayer dollars until you prove that those payments are legitimate.
15: HHS also saying the Biden administration abandoned oversight on Medicaid spending, in which millions of dollars has been flagged as going to dead people, and that the outrage over the theft of American tax dollars crosses party lines. Jeff Manasso, Fox News.
8: Democrats have accused the administration of deliberately targeting states run by political opponents. The Senate Intelligence Committee has narrowly backed President Trump's nominee Jay Clayton to become the next director of national intelligence. The nomination now heads to the full Senate. A father and his adult son are charged in the kidnapping of two biologists with U.S. Forest Service.
17: Joseph and Phoenix Hendrickson are accused of taking the two federal biologists at gunpoint in Northern California last week, which led to a standoff with law enforcement officials. The biologists were doing research for a study on frog habitats. Court documents say Joseph, who is 49, went up to the workers in a remote section of forest while carrying an AR-15 style rifle, zip-tied their hands, then ordered them to a nearby trailer where 23-year-old Phoenix joined them. Negotiators were ultimately able to get them to release the biologists after Joseph Hendrickson called law enforcement and asked to speak to a federal investigator. The two men appeared in federal court in Sacramento on Monday, but did not enter pleas. Tanya J. Powers, Fox News.
8: Authorities did not release a motive in the case. I'm Lee Silasera. This is Fox News.
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21: The KCRG TV9 First Alert forecast. Tonight seeing mostly clear skies with a low of 56. North winds at 5 to 15 miles per hour. Partly cloudy tomorrow, a high of 74. North winds at 5 to 15 miles per hour. We'll see mostly clear skies tomorrow night and a low of 54. Partly cloudy on Thursday, a high in the mid-70s. I'm TV9 First Alert Storm Team Meteorologist Camille Dinka on News Talk 1540 KXEL.
22: It's 68 degrees from KXEL, where Iowa comes to talk.
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0: All right, hello everybody, welcome to the Todd Starnes Radio Show. Great to have you with us today. I want you to write down our telephone number. You will need this if you plan on calling in, 901-260-5926. That's 901-260-5926. Well, we've been following a number of races around the nation as we march toward the midterm elections. One of those races happens to be right here in Tennessee, the 9th Congressional District race, the National Republican Congressional Committee naming this as one of their targets for the midterm elections. They see this as a pickup for the Republicans in the House of Representatives. There is a very, very competitive primary going on the Republican side of the aisle. One of the candidates joining us in studio this afternoon, his name is Jeremy Thompson, and he is running for Congress in the 9th Congressional District. Jeremy, good to see you today. Thanks for dropping by.
24: Thank you, Todd. We appreciate you having us on.
0: So, first of all, your reaction to the news that came out, Politico reporting yesterday, the NRCC coming out and saying this is a big race for the fate of the party nationwide. What say you to that?
24: Absolutely. We knew immediately when Tennessee called emergency session and put this on the plate for redistricting that this would be a national-level event, not just because of what's being said and created here in Memphis, but just to retain conservative Republican vision and control in the House and the United States Senate.
0: When you look at the lay of the land here, and this is a newly drawn district, it is a very long district. You guys are putting a lot of miles on the vehicles. I want to talk about the makeup of the district and what you've discovered out there. But first, I'm really intrigued by your story because you have an amazing background. You and your wife own a restaurant there in, is it the middle part of Tennessee? What part of Tennessee do you guys live in?
24: Dead center south of Nashville. Lincoln County, Fayetteville.
0: Wow. Tennessee. Okay. All right. So give us a little bit, of your story.
24: Yeah. So my story starts with a call to serving other people. From the time I was young and trying to figure out what I was going to do post high school graduation, I was led to serve other people. So I went into public safety and service as a volunteer firefighter. Then I went to school to be an emergency medical technician. I was highly interested in law enforcement and what that may look like as a long-term career. And then in addition to getting qualified in all three of those fields, I had a friend come to me one day and say, you should join the Army National Guard and go be a soldier. And I love this country. I love it enough to die for it. I love people enough to die for them. That's just the way I've been built, and that's the way I was raised. And I wake up every morning trying to make today better than yesterday. And I have never responded to an emergency or conflict abroad with the Republican, Democrat, Independent thought on my mind. When you wake up in the morning at 3 o'clock in the morning and somebody needs help, you respond, you do the best you can, regardless of what someone's political affiliation may be.
0: What would you say is the top issue facing the 9th Congressional District in Tennessee?
24: I think the top issue facing the 9th Congressional District is the fact that the emergency was created. It's a national level event being watched by the DC politicians to expand conservative Republican views and ideology. I think we have to protect everything we know as a nation, because we're being ideologically infiltrated by communist, socialist, Marxist ideology, and now we have this very rapid expansion of Sharia and Islam, which I think is wholly incompatible.
0: So I think, I mean, and again, I think there, it's a two-pronged thing. First of all, I think the jihadists are using socialism as the Trojan horse, to get into America. And I think the socialists are going to wake up one day, if they're successful, they're going to think they're in control and they're going to find out the jihadists are taking charge. I mean, we've seen this play out in so many other countries around the world. And we're watching it happen in real time here in America. I know that one of the big issues in Tennessee has been the voucher system, and because, quite frankly, if you're going to give parents money to send their kids to a Christian school or a Jewish school, you're going to have to let the Muslim parents do the same thing and send them to the Muslim schools. My question is, what the hell are they teaching in those schools?
24: I think we know. I don't think there's a question there. I think we are all very well aware of what's being taught in that radical religious ideology, and that if at some point they can gain enough speed and power within the United States, they would absolutely overthrow everything we love and know about it.
0: Now funded by our tax dollars. I think that's the rub for a lot of folks.
24: It is, and obviously I think we all believe in school choice and free markets and the freedom to do what we need to do or want to do in the United States of America, but with great freedom comes great responsibility. And when we start putting tax money toward government-funded programs, we have to have some level of oversight and accountability.
0: I think about those schools, like, for example, Hillsdale or West Coast Baptist College, very successful Christian schools. They don't take a single penny of tax money. And it just seems to me that's the right way to go here. You know, because once you're taking that government money, you're beholden to the government.
24: Well, it's a growing fascination, I think, with a lot of people who don't know what we know, or maybe they didn't grow up how we grew up. But if you're out there and you think you're victimized by government, I would say that you need less government. Mm. You don't need more of it. I'm certainly a fan of less government.
0: The Democrats have made this a national race as well. Over the weekend, you had Alexandria Ocasio-Cortez, Summer Lee, Ayanna Pressley coming in doing a huge rally for Justin Pearson, who is more than likely going to be the Democrat nominee. The guy is a radical leftist. They were in a church here in Memphis, over 1,000 people in attendance, and the pastor said that the Bible promotes socialism and that Jesus was a socialist. I mean, if you win the Republican nomination, this could very well be your guy that you have to go up against. How do you combat that? Jesus was a socialist.
24: Well, I think people have to be way smarter than the circumstances being surrounded by them. They will continue to push these narratives and twist and shape anything they can to try to introduce this Marxist, socialist, communist ideology that we've seen infiltrating everything we know for the last 50 or 60 years. I think we should take some ownership in that, in the conservative base, that we didn't get out in front of it quick enough. But if you want to know if socialism or communism, Marxism works around the world, all you have to do is read a little bit of a history book and understand that's not the direction we want to go as the United States of America.
0: It's sort of shocking that even here in Memphis, I mean, it's one thing if it's in New York City or in Berkeley or San Francisco, but it's happening in Memphis, Tennessee. We're watching the rise of these radical progressives, and also in Nashville as well.
24: Right. It's all over the state. We talk about this often, and it's usually your higher population Democrat-controlled areas that are pushing this ideological infiltration on the people. The problem I think we have is that Republican conservatives generally have this foundational position of just being good to people, and I know that's been shaped in a different narrative for a lot of people in the inner city, but if you're out there and you think you're victimized by your circumstances or what's going on around you, I would just say take a pause for a minute and look at what you're governed by. Who are your elected leadership? How are your police departments being run? Is there personal accountability anymore? That's the big thing here. I don't think anybody's taking any personal responsibility or accountability. And then we look to our neighbors, to our left and right, our family members. We don't hold them accountable anymore. We don't hold government officials accountable. Things are getting a lot more reckless throughout government, and that's been my story as a candidate. If you want someone to go to Washington, D.C., and put real time thought and resolution on the issues and hold the left, right, and center accountable. I'm that person. That's why I did this. That's why I'm running for United States Congress.
0: JeremyThompson.com is his website, JeremyThompson.com, and you can also follow him on all the social media. You got the X, Instagram, Facebook. Doing TikTok by any chance?
24: Probably going on a small scale. I don't do it personally.
0: I can't figure that out to save my life. I tell you, the social media stuff drives me bonkers sometimes.
24: Yeah, the kids are good at it, I guess, but I was in the intelligence community for the Army for 22 years, and it was explicitly told to us not to get involved in TikTok.
0: I can understand why. Our telephone number 901-260-5926. That's 901-260-5926. I'm wondering what you're hearing from your constituents out there. I mean, it is a massively long, new draw district. What are you hearing from folks? What's on the minds of the voters?
24: This is a mostly rural district with a lot of agriculture and farmland. And you have the southern part of Memphis, which is heavily populated. Then you have the northern part of Williamson County, Brentwood, Franklin, Spring Hill, Nolensville, that are highly populated areas. And what I'm hearing is that people want some kind of balance to be drawn between what we're seeing in the news and what's really going on in government. Who's going to go to the United States Congress on their behalf and be their voice and be the strongest person in Congress to bring resolution? Over 22 years of military experience, I've learned one thing, is that one person doesn't have all the answers, but a very ambitious, motivated, and organized person knows how to be process-oriented, knows how to build coalitions and teams, and knows how to go to work on day one and start getting the job done.
0: Have you been surprised by the vitriol in this campaign? Because some of your opponents here the Republican primary is just downright ugly.
24: You know, I had anticipated that. I think I talked to my wife Lindsay about that when we first entered, and we said if stones don't get thrown at us by our own party, stones will certainly start getting thrown at us by the Democrat Party if we should win this primary. But that's something that we've embraced. I think good people have to stop sitting in the shadows and watch all this unfold. But we said at the beginning, and I had this conversation with Todd, I had it with Brent, and I had it with Charlotte, I'm not going to get involved in the ugliness. If we can't win this on merit and qualification and the people's desire to put us in this office, we don't want it to begin with. But our vision is to take the strongest, principled, positioned voice to the United States Congress and start making immediate change. We cannot continue to be hung up on the things that affect less than 1% of this country.
0: Well, Justin Pearson has already started slinging mud, and he believes that State Senator Brent Taylor is going to be the person he's running against. And he's called Taylor a racist, a white supremacist, but he actually said that about everybody in the State House. And I have to assume if you get the nomination, he's going to be calling you a racist and a white supremacist as well. How do you deal with those kinds of the slurs?
24: I think, number one, we all, regardless of our political affiliation, have the responsibility to be good to one another. And I actually had the opportunity to have this conversation with Justin Pearson at the Hamilton Restaurant in Washington, D.C. We were both there to talk to our political consultants and potentially meet with the Southeastern Political Affairs team at the White House on trajectory and campaign health and things like that. The only thing I knew about Justin Pearson is what I'd seen about him on TV, and he did not know anything about Jeremy Thompson. He had never known me or knew that I was even on the ticket, but I introduced myself and told him that I was going to be a candidate for the 9th District, and his response to me was, "I hope you beat the hell out of Brent Taylor." And I said, "Well, I'm going to, but I'm going to beat the hell out of you too."
0: What did he say to that? Did he?
24: We both laughed just a little bit about that, and we talked about maybe communicating and connecting to see what issues we could align on and which ones that we were vehemently disagreeing on. And I found him to be in that moment approachable. But then I also told him that if we're going to represent people, we have a responsibility to behave.
0: I mean, he called a state trooper to his face a mother effing boy.
24: That's right. Well, that
0: and didn't apologize. Doubled down on that.
24: That's right. And I told him, I said, "I don't know what your raising was. I don't know what your childhood was. I know what mine was.
0: His parents were preachers."
24: Well, when I misbehaved like that and I showed blatant disrespect or any kind of intolerant behavior, I got my butt busted, and I got it busted good. And he shared that he got the same. And I told him, If my mom had seen me act like he's acted in the Tennessee State Legislature, I would have been whipped across our farm.
0: What did he say to that?
24: He broke contact and went to a booth with his political consultant.
0: I see. Well, it's just disgusting in my estimation. The only other disgusting thing I've seen so far is what happened to that Memphis pizza joint, Tamboli's, where the four National Guard troops were told they were not welcome to eat there. This is happening in Memphis, and I have to get your reaction as a military veteran to what happened to those young people.
24: Yeah, I was a 22-year National Guardsman, and what I would like to tell people who are listening is that the National Guard is made up of men and women of all cultures, colors, and backgrounds. They are good men and women who are out here to enhance and help the community. If a reduction by 50% in your crime rate and criminal activity is not reflective of the goodness of their presence, I don't know what is. But again, I'm going to default back to we all have a responsibility to be good to each other. And you cannot continue to view the Tennessee National Guard, the federal law enforcement troops, or federal law enforcement officials and local police officials that are here trying to make a positive difference in your life. You can't treat them like dirt and expect a positive result.
0: I mean, I guess, you know, again, it's not against the law. I mean, you can deny service, you know, if you want to. I think it's a pretty darn bad business model, but, you know, it is what it is.
24: Well, I think that's where we have a responsibility as society to hold those kind of things accountable. You know, we used to do that through boycotts and things like that. And I would call for a boycott or an apology.
0: You're going to beat the hell out of Brent Taylor. It sounds like you don't like the guy very much.
24: It's not that I don't like Brent. I didn't even know Brent. Brent didn't know me. I know Brent's been running for political office for over 30 years now, and I'm done with career politicians. And we cannot do politics as usual in the 9th Congressional District of Tennessee and expect different and positive results. I'm not a coattail. I'm not a line tower. I'm a free thinker. I'm a free man. And I believe in less government, liberty, and accountability.
0: All right, Brent Taylor, Jeremy Thompson, we got to leave it there. My apologies. JeremyThompson.com. That's JeremyThompson.com. I appreciate you dropping by today.
24: I appreciate you. Thank you for having us.
0: Got to take a break. We'll be right back.
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0: 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Right now in July, maybe you're feeling frustrated. 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But imagine this, just 1 month from now, in August, you could already be sleeping better, feeling more energy during the day, and noticing that your clothes are fitting a little looser. 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And I know because I've been there, and you can do this just like so many of our listeners.
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5: If the Iranians are stupid enough, and they may be stupid enough to continue to bomb ships in the Strait of Hormuz, as they did last week, or worse. I mean, they're hitting Bahrain. I think they might have been going for the Fifth Fleet, but whatever. If they do that, President Trump's going to bomb back, and it's going to get worse.
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5: President Trump's going to bomb back, and it's going to get worse. It's going to get even worse. And it may be that the ceasefire, which has been suspended, and it may be that the memo of understanding has also been suspended. I don't know. That's going to be up to the president. I can't. Some numbers coming out of the CENTCOM, very interesting, showing that whatever Iran says, they're not running the Strait of Hormuz. I'll read you from CENTCOM. Since early May, U.S. forces have helped facilitate the successful transit of more than 800 commercial vessels. Since early May, successful transit of more than 800 commercial vessels and 380 million barrels of crude oil gone through the strait. Later clarifications, actually 825 commercial vessels. But that's a big number. That's a lot of oil. It's a lot of oil. And it's the reason oil prices have fallen 40%. Very important. And it's the reason that even with the bombing this week, West Texas crude, you know, finished the week at $71. That's about where it was 1 year ago. That's all, 1 year ago. And gasoline a year ago is about $3.20, $3.18, something like that. And that's where it's headed now. Crack spreads, refining spreads are a little wider than usual because of the risk. My point is we're in a lot better shape. We're in very good shape.
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0: Did a little bit of gossiping during the break with Jeremy Thompson, asked him to stick around. You know, it is National Junk Food Day, and you're like very physically fit. So I hesitate to ask this. Please tell me your favorite junk food is like not carrots or celery.
24: No. I'll break open a bag of chips, cheddar and sour cream chips, or if I eat chocolate, it's probably going to be a Kit Kat.
0: Oh, that's good. All right. Well, since you're in Memphis, you got to go by Denstall's Chocolates, one of the finest and one of the oldest chocolate shops in America.
24: Okay.
0: Great chocolate. You got to get the cashew crunch though. It's like eating crack. You just can't stop. So
24: I appreciate that you're sharing that.
0: I'm a junk food. Yeah, I'm a big Brim's. I love pork rinds. So Brim Snack Foods, which is based here in Memphis, you know, they have their products in grocery stores all over America. So all that to say, West Tennessee's got some great businesses out here in this part of the country.
24: Yeah, you know, we tried pork rinds in our restaurant. We're going to maybe put that on an appetizer part of our menu. And we ordered from one company, and they tasted like leather, literally.
0: Oh.
24: And we ordered from a local company and got those in, and they were fantastic.
0: Oh, you got to share the name of the restaurant real quick.
24: Oh, the Revolutionary Tavern in Fayetteville, Tennessee. It's been up and running since September the 25th of last year, doing very well. And it's all Revolutionary War themed, and it's based on the history and members of our community.
0: Do you have a favorite? What's the most popular menu item?
24: The most popular menu item we have is the fried deviled eggs.
0: Fried deviled eggs.
24: Yes.
0: All right, we're going to have to talk more about this off air. I am partial to the Freedom Rings, though, so
24: yes.
0: Those look mighty tasty. All right, Jeremy Thompson, running for Congress, businessman, military veteran, jeremythompson.com is his website address. Go and check that out, jeremythompson.com. Hang tight, we have Michael Wilson from our Houston affiliate coming up next. Mary Walter on the way. This is the Todd Stern Show.

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6: How did Zora Mamdani win in New York? 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The Palantir CEO, he has a theory on this.
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6: Yep. So they blame the system and they elect guys like Mamdani who promise the world but don't deliver on those promises.
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9: The KCRG TV9 First Alert forecast. Tonight seeing mostly clear skies at the low of 56. North winds at 5 to 15 miles per hour. Partly cloudy tomorrow, a high of 74. North winds at 5 to 15 miles per hour. We'll see mostly clear skies tomorrow night and a low of 54, partly cloudy on Thursday, a high in the mid-70s. I'm TV9 First Alert Storm Team Meteorologist Camille Dinka on News Talk 1540 KXEL.
10: Currently it's 66 degrees on the Voice of Eastern Iowa.
11: All right, welcome back to the Todd Stearns Radio Show. Dylan, I was checking out Jeremy Thompson's restaurant, the menu. We need to do a road trip. That's all I can tell you. We got to do a road trip.
12: Sounds like we do, actually.
11: I'm not sure about the fried deviled eggs, but hey, I'm willing to try them.
12: If it's the most popular thing, it has to be good.
11: It's got
12: to
11: be, yeah, it's got to be good. But it's all like Revolutionary War themed.
12: That's really cool. I haven't seen anything like that.
11: I wonder if they like cut, do they like, you know, if you want to cut your burger in half, do they like bring out a sword, like George Washington's sword?
12: A bayonet?
11: Or a bayonet. That's instead of a skewer, you know.
12: Not a bad idea.
11: I love it. All right. Welcome back to the Todd Stearns Radio Show. I want to go to our Patriot Mobile Newsmaker line, and we're always, always honored to have our good friend Michael Wilson from Patriot Talk 920, the host of the morning show.

0: there. Michael, hope you're doing well today.
1: I would be doing far better if you had mentioned the name of the restaurant again, because I didn't catch it in whatever other segment you talked about it, and I just heard fried deviled eggs, and I've never had that either. This anything fried has got to be better than the original version, and deviled eggs are already good. Where are we going?
0: Oh yeah, we're going. This is we just had Jeremy Thompson on. He's running for Congress in the Tennessee 9th. He owns a place called the Revolutionary Tavern. That's the name of, and everything is Revolutionary War themed.
1: Yeah, that's excellent. We'll be. Can you guys mentioned you're going on a road trip? Can we just meet there? Can we just all go?
0: Oh yeah, join. Yeah, most definitely. This sounds like a lot better. You know, our intern had actually wanted us to go to the Olive Garden, so I think this may be a step up from that. So
1: yeah, I mean, that's the Italians. We gotta go South American.
0: The Italians. Oh God, it's one of the things that was so depressing when I lived in New York City. The number of tourists who are eating at the Olive Garden in Times Square. I'm like, really, people? Really, you're gonna come to like the Italian Mecca and you're gonna eat at the Olive Garden?
1: I mean, you're talking to the right guy. I unfortunately, and I don't admit this often, but I have an Excel spreadsheet on my laptop, my work laptop, that I have all the restaurants in Houston kind of graphed out by Yelp reviews and Google reviews to find out where I'm going to eat when I want to pick a new place. So I'm all down to not go to Olive Garden.
0: No, absolutely. Now, as far as like restaurants in Houston go, like where do you have like a favorite like steakhouse joint or barbecue joint that you go to?
1: Yeah, so barbecue, we have quite a few because we have Michelin rated, but I like kind of finding other stuff that's not necessarily on the list and other. But there's a place kind of down in Pearland. It's a suburb, but it's less busy, so it's kind of nice. It's called Killen's Barbecue, kind of a staple. There's also, has Killen's Burgers, Killen's Steakhouse. Killen's Barbecue has absolutely excellent stuff. So the brisket's very good. Everything on the menu is good. The mac and cheese is great. Highly recommend it.
0: They have things like, I'm going through the menu now of the Revolutionary Tavern. They have, instead of starters, they call it First Formation. So you've got Eggs of the Rebellion, and that's the deep-fried deviled eggs with candied bacon. Oh, my God. My cholesterol just went up reading that. Something called Paul Revere's Midnight Bites, which are steak tips glazed in sweet and spicy molasses and served with, they call it a midnight ride for your taste buds.
1: Is he considering opening maybe like a version of that down in Texas? Could he consider maybe opening a second one? I'll help with that.
0: We gotta talk to him. Forget about Congress, Jeremy Thompson. We franchise.
1: We got better stuff for you. They've heard better stuff. More important things.
0: Yankee Doodle Mac. Oh, there you go. Cheesy comfort worth marching for.
1: There you go.
0: All right. We could spend the entire day going through the menu, but they're not a paying client. So we're going to leave it there. Look, Michael, a lot of stuff happening in Texas, but my I told you so moment involves James Tallarico, and he's got a problem now, we understand, with black voters in Texas who are just not buying the Jesus was, you know, non-binary stuff that he's been spewing.
1: Yeah, and I actually, I'm sure you said it more than I have, but I've long held, I always use the analogy, if you ever meet somebody that's really well off, something that I often find, this isn't always true, but I find it pretty frequently, is that these people tried to find happiness from getting a lot of money, and it turns out that doesn't bring you any sort of lasting joy. And so if you didn't find joy when you didn't have a lot, you don't then magically have joy when you do get a lot. And it's the same thing with Democrats. They're just miserable people. And so they always demand more and more things. And it doesn't matter how much. James Tallarico is arguably one of the most progressive candidates to ever run in the state of Texas, really to run anywhere. And it's still just not enough for people. It's still just not enough. And that's insane.
0: You know, it is fascinating because that's really the crux of the whole socialist movement. You know, they don't want to work for what they get, and they want what you actually work for. And there's this constant. I love a senator or Secretary of State Marco Rubio was giving a speech about this yesterday. And I thought he did a brilliant job of just describing socialism as distinctive and unique evil. And he said it's driven by hatred above all else for civilization itself.
1: No, and he's absolutely right. And I've said this a long time because I've heard the Jesus was a hippie socialist line. And I've been hearing that since I was, you know, in little Sunday school as a child. That's been a big claim from the evangelical movement, is to try to paint Jesus as this sort of just always peaceful, always giving, and that's it. But part of the problem is that people misunderstand virtue. in general so often. You cannot force virtue. You can try all day long to do it, but there's a lot of virtues that people have to come to on their own. That's why tithing doesn't work when it's like we have a required, that's when it becomes a cult. We have a required tithe. It's like, well, I would never go there because charity has to be given out of love. That's what makes it charity. And the problem with socialism is that it's demanded charity, which is just theft. That's the primary difference there. It's not charity anymore. It's just theft.
0: Michael Wilson joining us from Patriot Talk 920 in Houston. Our telephone number, by the way, 901-260-5926. That's 901-260-5926. You know, you mentioned socialism. I had a pastor over the weekend at one of the big black mega churches saying that Jesus was a socialism and the Bible encourages socialism. And my concern is that so many white conservative churches have disengaged from the culture wars. They've become insular, that this kind of rhetoric is going to spread, and I'm not sure we can stop it right now.
1: Yeah, and I also think, not to be, you know, super, super conspiracy theorist, but I also think, Todd, that a lot of that was done intentionally. That's why I've always said that studying history, speaking of the Revolutionary Tavern, studying history is so important because we've been basically intimidated to believe that separation of church and state, as written by Jefferson, was somehow meaning that the church shouldn't ever be involved in politics. You'd even hear candidates that were supposedly strong Christians say things like, "I'll leave my faith at the door when I go into the legislature." And I've been saying for years, that's the direct, actually opposite of what separation of church and state was. That was supposed to protect the churches and their ability to worship Christ freely. And instead, we've treated it like a get out of jail free card for us to just ignore everything going on in politics. And the result, of course, has been catastrophic because you can't have a culture and a body politic without something guiding it. And if it's not going to be the real Jesus Christ, it's going to be something else.
0: It's a great point. Look, I go to a church and I love my church and I love how our pastor, you know, infuses, you know, whatever's happening in the culture into the message. And again, it's not forcing people, it's not telling people you've got to vote Republican or you've got to vote Democrat. It's telling people vote your values, vote what the Bible, you know, if you're a follower of Christ, follow the teachings of the Bible and select candidates who share those values. It seems pretty simple to me.
1: Yeah, maybe don't vote for people that want to murder unborn children. That might be a first step yes. kind of thing. Yeah, and our pastor, one of our pastors, he prays basically every Sunday, a sort of imprecatory style psalm, and he says, "Listen, Lord, I ask that you would come after these wicked rulers and that you would change their hearts, cause them to turn to repentance in you so that they can legislate fairly and with justice in this country. And if they won't, that you would tear down those rulers and you would replace them with rulers who will follow your word." The same as David would have said of the rulers in his time. And we have to be more clear about that in saying, hey, our goal is not some sort of ethos where we just say, oh, we hate these people and they're leftist, crazy communists. But then we're honest and say, no, this is wicked rulers. These are wicked leaders who are abandoning all moral principle that this country is founded on and has caused a 250-year time of unimaginable peace and prosperity. But that only happened because we had wise leaders who loved Jesus. And the first step in that is knowing who Jesus is. And if you're going to mispaint and misrepresent who Jesus was, you're not going to get there.
0: Just curious how things are going in Texas with the Senate race there. Paxton, it seems like he's raising a lot more money these days. How are things looking?
1: I'm actually pretty excited because I don't want to say that I knew, but there was a small concern, you know, that kind of like voice in your ear that's kind of whispering and saying things aren't going to go well, that said that the party wasn't willing to unite, that we're too divided right now. Because, I mean, you look at the Cornyn Paxton primary and you can see very clearly these are almost two different parties, that if we weren't a two party system, those guys wouldn't even be in the same party. If you had like five parties, they'd be in different ones. And so that was a concern going into the general was, are we going to have the donors? Are we going to have a lot of the party rallying behind somebody that may be very different than who they supported in the primary? And on the bright side, all the evidence I'm currently seeing is that it appears like that'll be the case. I think part of that is that James Tallarico is so unbelievably insane that your only option is Paxton. So, I mean, that's why if you talk about Tallarico and that black woman that stood up in his Houston kind of campaign stop, she even said, "I might rather have Paxton than whatever you are." Like, that's kind of where the people are at, is you're so insane that we only really have one option, even if we don't like the other guy.
0: Mm. I want to switch gears here before we have to wrap it up. This, I don't know if you've seen this viral video of the guy, this old timer at a Chicago Cubs game, And there's, he's standing for the national anthem. There's a kid in front of him. I guess he's a kid. He looks like to be in his late teens, early 20s. And the kid's just not, he's not standing for the national anthem. And so the guy said, if you don't stand up for the national anthem, I'm going to smack you.
1: Fair warning.
0: And he gave him a warning, and the kid didn't do anything. So the guy smacks him upside the head. And I just love it because the kid actually stood up.
1: And yeah, now, I mean, the guy didn't want to be a liar. Once you say, I mean, if it's going to go out of your mouth, once you say, you kind of got, if you're a man, you kind of got to go through with it.
0: Why do I not? I do not have a problem with what this guy did.
1: No, I think part of the problem is, and this kind of goes back to like when you watch the Batman movies almost. I know there's a weird tie-in, but I as a kid grew up watching the Christian Bale Batman. So that was like my childhood Batman. And I loved those films because it was in a city that's been so corrupted and has so lost its way. Maybe somebody can kind of fix it. That's kind of the same thing here. Like, we shouldn't need an older fellow who doesn't know you to smack you to get you to stand for the national anthem. Where are your parents? How are they raising you? What's the culture doing that patriotism is somehow now evil or not respectable? Like, there's a massive cultural epidemic if we're having to smack people in the first place to get them to stand up for the national anthem. I mean, it really is just wild to me.
0: All right. We got to leave it there. Everything going well there at Patriot Talk 920. We love hearing from so many of your listeners. It's that they call in all the time.
1: Yeah, things could now be going better. Things are going swell. We've been going out to all the events. We have we have a weekend coming up. We're going to have multiple gun shows. We're at it one weekend. So much going on. We love being a part of the community. I think we do that maybe better. I don't like to name competition, but we do that a lot better than a lot of radio stations that we like actually being out and not just being a radio station that has a studio and then does nothing. We like being out and being a part of the community. We've gotten quite good at it.
0: That's awesome. Well, you guys are crushing it out there. And, Michael, we appreciate you always coming on the big show.
1: And thanks, Todd, as always, for having me on the big show.
0: All right. Michael Wilson, everybody. Patriot Talk 920 and a great radio station there in Houston. Dylan, could you imagine? I mean, you're just, first of all, who doesn't stand for the national anthem? But when some big old timer from Chicago says, you better stand for the national anthem or I'm going to smack you in the head, you better stand up.
2: Unless your legs are broken, you better stand up.
0: Yeah, and the guy, it didn't look like he was in a wheelchair or anything. I mean, but he popped right up.
2: Yeah.
0: So problem solved. It's it was South Park, and they did the thing about kids with ADHD. What do you call,
2: ADD,
0: ADD, ADD, the cure for ADD, and the professor just goes down the list of students there, and they're screaming or whatever, and he just smacks them upside the head.
2: Yeah,
0: and they stop
2: the old fashioned way.
0: It's a great solution, and it doesn't cost anything. I'm just saying. All right, 901-260-5926. That's 901-260-5926. 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
6: News. I'm Ted Lindner. U.S. Central Command launching more military strikes against Iran on Tuesday.
7: This marks the 11th night in a row CENTCOM putting out word that the strikes for tonight are over. They lasted at least 1 hour. CENTCOM saying that the purpose of the strikes, once again, to try and degrade Iran's ability to attack shipping in the Strait of Hormuz.
6: Fox's Steve Harrigan, Central Command insists, even with the strikes continuing, that the Strait of Hormuz remains open to commercial shipping. And thousands of people who are not U.S. citizens ended up on New Jersey's voter rolls.
8: New Jersey Governor Mikey Sherrill says this happened under the previous administration of fellow Democrat Phil Murphy. More than 6,000 non-citizens being registered as voters in 2023 because of a software error in the Motor Vehicle Commission system.
6: And that's Fox's Lisa Brady. 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
12: A growing number of Americans under 40 are questioning whether buying a house is still a good investment.
11: Paulina Cachero wrote the story for Bloomberg News.
12: A lot of people are, you know, surprised by the costs and the stress of owning and maintaining a home.
11: Repair bills can add up, and so can taxes.
12: Those who can buy a home have to pay property tax, insurance, maintenance bills.
11: And that has some under 40s running the math on the stock market versus home ownership.
12: And you look at your other investments, like, say, you know, the S&P 500, you know, the money that you put into that house could have doubled if you had put in money in the S&P 500 since the pandemic.
11: According to a recent Pew Research survey, less than a quarter of those under 40 say buying a home is a very good investment. I'm Charlie Pellett, Bloomberg Radio.
0: All right, this story out of the New York Post, this is interesting. Dylan, you and the lovely Mrs. Producer may find this helpful. So, you know, when you have kids, and especially preteen kids, they're going to be asking questions, and sometimes they're going to be going through stuff, and you got to talk to them about it. And those are very uncomfortable conversations, a lot of them are very uncomfortable. So one mom in Australia has come up with a super-duper plan. I remember back when I was a kid, when it came time for the talk, you know what my, this is terrible. You know what your great, it would have been your great aunt and great uncle did. You know what they did? You know what my parents did?
2: What did they do?
0: They bought me the entire Time Life series called The Book of Life.
2: Oh.
0: and said, read this.
2: Wow.
0: Got in trouble later on in the school year because I was a big baseball fan as a kid, and I sold the book for, like, I don't know, 200 baseball cards. And you know why I got 200 baseball cards? There were photographs in that book
2: yep,
0: of life.
2: Yep.
0: Those were photos.
2: There you go.
0: Yeah, they were very valuable.
2: That'll do it.
0: Yeah.
2: 200 cards, that's a good deal.
0: 200 cards. I got sent to the principal's office.
2: I'm sure you did.
0: O.P. Sullivan Elementary School.
2: Oh, boy.
0: So anyway, this mom has a new way of parenting when the kids ask the weird questions. She sends them to ChatGPT.
2: Oh, boy.
0: This is great. And she actually uses ChatGPT as a babysitter. This mom says that she has four kids ranging from ages 5 to 12. And as a result, you know, she's just busy. So whenever, it doesn't matter if it's, you know, whatever problem the kid has, she'll just go to ChatGPT. And she says that AI has actually made her a better parent. She says, I work less than 25 hours a week because of how much I use AI. From the pantry to homework. Oh, the homework. You know, the dreaded question is, can you help me with my algebra?
2: Mm.
0: But she also says that she uses the technology to help in the kitchen, planning meals, writing out the recipes, grocery list, how to stick to a budget. So all of that is done by ChatGPT.
2: You know, ChatGPT is great, but is it a parent? Is it parent great? Because, I mean, you know, kids are iPad kids for a reason. They're not raised with parents. They're raised with their phones or iPads. This is kind of giving me the same feeling. Like, just go to AI for your homework, everything. What happens when AI goes away?
0: Mm.
2: Like, what do you have then?
0: That's, you know, it is a great question. It is a great question. I actually tried to use ChatGPT to write a commercial for the new book, The Golden Age.
2: Oh, yeah.
0: You know what ChatGPT said? Because the ad is promoting a book that advocates a political viewpoint, I can't help write a persuasive political ad. Of course not.
2: No, it's not going to help you with
0: that. Of course not. But you can tell kids about the birds and the bees.
2: Absolutely.
0: You can't write my freaking TV commercial? Sorry, I got a little wound up there. Haven't had my Dr. Pepper for the day just yet. All right, we got to take a break. Coming up, Mary Walter. Turns out Mayor Mamdani has now created 12 blocks of homeless shelters in New York City. So much for property values. Also, Mamdani wants to arrest Netanyahu, and we'll check in with Mary Walter on that. We're taking your calls as well. 901-260-5926. That's 901-260-5926. Man, I wonder what happened to all those baseball cards. I got to rummage through the attic on those. We'll be right back.
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14: 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Next week, Apple is launching the Apple Upgrade Service, a subscription plan where users can lease a new iPhone, Mac computer, iPad, or Apple Watch. 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Keep the one you're using at the end for a fee or just return it when that lease ends. Oil closing higher today at around $85 a barrel, just as AAA says the average price of a gallon of regular gas nationwide hit $4.02 today. With big tech earnings kicking off tomorrow, we hear from Alphabet and Tesla. Investors today bought up beaten down chip maker stocks, figuring there's a lot more runway for the AI trade. At Wall Street's closing bell, the Dow was up 385 points, the Nasdaq up 329. That's a 1.25% gain thanks to big gains in shares of Micron, AMD, Intel, and other chip makers. The S&P today adding 66. And toymaker Hasbro raising its full-year outlook on blowout demand for its Magic the Gathering card game. Tom Busby, Bloomberg
15: Radio. Michael Libby, and this is where Iowa comes to talk. 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
16: Of strikes. I'm Lisa Lacera, Fox News. Central Command says this latest round lasted for about an hour as the U.S. continues to work to end Iran's stranglehold on the Strait of Hormuz. This as President Trump issues a warning to Iran.
7: Instead of diplomacy, both sides warning that this war could get out of hand, could escalate further. In the White House today, President Trump saying the U.S. has been nice so far, but there have been much more severe options on the table that could happen.
17: If we left today, it would take them decades to rebuild, and I don't believe they could ever rebuild. And honestly, they haven't seen anything yet.
7: Iran's foreign ministry also making a somewhat veiled threat, the spokesperson saying, when asked about the possibility of a U.S. invasion of Iran, saying there are many in Iran who are counting down the moments until that happens, basically saying, bring it on.
16: Fox's Steve Harrigan in Tel Aviv. The U.S. military has confirmed a third service member is believed to be dead in last Friday's attack by Iran in Jordan, identifying her as Sergeant Angel Rompersad of Queens, New York. The number of dead in the Iran conflict is now 18. A heated exchange on Capitol Hill as War Secretary Pete Hegseth is confronted by Michigan Democratic Senator Gary Peters over the strategy for the Iran conflict.
18: You don't have a strategy. You don't have a long-term plan to actually win this war. Win the war. The men and women are going to be able to do it, but they need to have leadership. When will you show leadership? When will you show leadership?
19: Why don't you show some leadership and stand up to your fellow Democrats who won't fund the troops, who stand and play partisan politics while you don't give us the money?
16: Hegseth was on the Hill asking for an additional $88 billion in funding from Congress, much of which would be used for the Iran conflict. The House has passed a stopgap measure that would fund federal agencies through the midterm elections. It next heads to the Senate. 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
16: Prosecutors in the UK released more information on the killing of a former politician.
24: Anne Widdecombe's body was found in her kitchen on July 9th. A day earlier, prosecutors say the 78-year-old had been beaten to death with a hammer. 28-year-old Joshua Keres appeared in court accused of murdering the former Conservative government minister. Prosecutors say Keres struck Widdecombe 21 times. The attack was caught on security camera footage in her home. Police are still investigating whether there was a terrorist or political motive. In recent years, Widdecombe was a high-profile spokeswoman for the Reform UK party. Joshua Keres has yet to enter a plea. Jonathan Savage, Fox News.
16: As concerns grow worldwide over the harmful effects of digital content on kids, lawmakers in France have adopted a bill that bans children under 15 from using social media, making it the first country in the European Union to do so. The bill also bans the use of mobile phones in high schools. This legislation is one of the final major pieces pieces of law before President Emmanuel Macron leaves office next year. He wants the law to take effect at the start of the new school year in September, but a review to see whether the law complies with the French Constitution is likely to take place and could delay that. Authorities are warning that some drug smugglers are using rideshare services to move migrants into the U.S.
1: Border Patrol warning drivers to be on the lookout for pickup requests that are in remote areas near the border, third-party bookings, or passengers who look disoriented or covered in dirt. Now, all this comes as illegal crossings remain near historic lows. Agents warn drivers who unknowingly transport illegal migrants could face alien smuggling or harboring charges.
16: Fox's Brooke Taylor in Dallas. Uber tells Fox News the safety of its drivers is a top priority, and they're allowed to cancel any ride in which they feel unsafe. I'm Lee Silasera. This is Fox News.
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6: The KCRG TV 9 First Alert forecast. Tonight seeing mostly clear skies at the low of 56. North winds at 5 to 15 miles per hour. Partly cloudy tomorrow, a high of 74. North winds at 5 to 15 miles per hour. We'll see mostly clear skies tomorrow night and a low of 54. Partly cloudy on Thursday, a high in the mid-70s. I'm TV 9 First Alert Storm Team Meteorologist Camille Dinka on News Talk 1540 KXEL.
8: We have 64 degrees now on News Talk 1540 KXEL.
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0: President Trump now warning that the U.S. would hit any site where Iran is considering developing their nuclear capabilities. So the president making these comments from the White House, reiterating his vow, Iran cannot have a nuclear weapon. The president said any site where they're even thinking about nuclear will hit it very, very powerfully. Nobody knows except the Iranians the damage that we've done to them. We have done damage that'll take them 20, 25 years to recover. So if we left tomorrow, we had a big success, but we're not leaving tomorrow. Couple of thoughts here. First of all, I thought we had already destroyed Iran's nuclear capabilities. So this certainly implies that we have not been successful at doing that. Now, this is all very strange. And I want to go back to a conversation we had yesterday. We had General John Tykert on, a great military mind. And he is very concerned about where we are right now with the situation in Iran. And he said it is a giant mess. And I believe what the general is saying here. The president also saying that we're going to be striking Iran's Pickaxe Mountain probably pretty soon, a heavily fortified underground complex near a uranium enrichment facility. All right, why are we waiting until now to do that? So we have to go back and look at all of the things the White House has been telling us. They told us 4 to 6 weeks this thing would be over. Clearly that did not happen. I don't see an end. I don't see the end game here. I don't see the end in sight. Maybe you do. I do not. Then the White House told us in April that we had destroyed. Those are the words, not damaged, destroyed their ballistic missile and their drone capabilities. We now know that to be untrue because, or at least not accurate, because we have dead Americans as a result of an Iranian ballistic missile attack and drone attack on our forces in Jordan. By the way, there's reporting out there that Iran may be getting intel from China and possibly Russia over the exact location of our military troops. That is a troubling situation. So the question is, I mean, how do we get out of all of this? I mean, it's a mess. It's a mess. So how do we get out of it? Well, there are a couple of thoughts here. Number one, you cannot trust. I don't care what the Vice President of the United States says. You cannot trust the Iranians. And this memorandum of understanding that turned out to be a load of fertilizer, it's not going to work because the Iranians aren't going to honor it. The only people trustworthy in all of this are the Americans. So it seems to me we've got a couple of options here. Number one, we can just immediately declare victory and leave. Or number two, we can implement regime change. Arm the Iranians and let them get new leadership in there. And I know I am not a fan of regime change. It has never worked. When the United States puts these people in power, it never works. But I can't see any other way out of this other than just saying, all right, we're declaring victory and we're out of here. Because the Iranians are still going to be shooting missiles. And if they're not shooting at us, they're going to be shooting at Israel. And there are a lot of people saying, I told you so, we never should have gotten involved in Iran in the first place. Now, there are others, and I will say that I believe we have been at war with Iran since 1979. And I believe that we should have taken care of that business a very long time ago. But multiple presidents kicked that can down the road. Multiple presidents. And as a result, many, many thousands of Americans have lost their lives. It's appalling. It's a tragedy. It's disgusting. I mean, you pick your adjective. So the question is, what do we do here? Because the people in the Middle East, they do not think like you and I think. They don't cherish life like you and I cherish life. We're talking about radical jihadists. 901-260-5926, our number. Let's go to Clear Lake City, Texas. Mike listening to us on Patriot Talk 920. Mike, what are your thoughts on that?
1: Oh, thank you. Well, my question to you is there no one in President Trump's administration that realizes they're dealing with people who are apocalyptic? I mean, they're all about Islam, the Quran, and Sharia law, which in their mind supersedes everything. They're on a mission from Allah, and they're not going to listen to reason. They never have, and they never will.
0: It's a fair point. I mean, they are, and I don't, you know, maybe the broader question is, does the administration understand we're fighting a religious war here? This is not some sort of a, you know, from our vantage point, yes, Islam is a political ideology, but in their minds, they're waging jihad on behalf of, you know, their God. And that makes it a very different war. I mean, these people, they will not think twice about strapping bombs to their kids and having them run into an American military, you know, a battalion.
1: Right. And if you remember in World War II, the reason why Patton was successful against Rommel is because everyone that preceded Patton that went up against Rommel thought like a West Point cadet. Patton studied German tank commanders, and so he thought like a German tank commander, not a West Point cadet. And that's, to me, the trouble with the administration. We're thinking like Western civilization mentality, and they're Stone Age, you know, like I said, religious apocalyptic mentality.
0: Mike, what's the answer here? How do we get out of this without getting dragged into another, you know, 5-10 year war?
1: That's not, how do they say that? That's above my pay grade. I have no clue. I just know that the earth is under spiritual attack, not seen since the days of Noah. And I really don't have the answer.
0: Mike, thank you for the call. And I know that sounds depressing. I don't think it is. I think that we are in a spiritual war. No doubt about that. But we've got a hard choice to make here. And I just don't see this. I don't see an easy way out of the situation we've gotten ourselves into. And you wonder if President Trump is really frustrated now with the people who initially said, all right, we've got to go in. I don't know. I do not know the inner workings of the White House on this one, but it is a disturbing situation we've gotten ourselves into. And again, this should have been handled. And I knew as soon as the ceasefire started, and I don't know how many ceasefires have we had? What, 4, 5, 6? As soon as they started dropping, I'm like, oh, that's it. That's it. We're not serious about winning this, and we're not. My concern is we're going to get more American young men and American young women killed or maimed as a result of us being over there. All right, 901-260-5926 is our telephone number. That's 901-260-5926. I want to play some audio here. This is from Secretary of State Marco Rubio. It's a great speech he gave yesterday talking about socialism. Cut number 9, please.
2: This is a distinctive and unique evil. It has always been driven by a hatred, above all else, a hatred for civilization itself. It is a revolt of the worst against the best, a revolt of the weak and the cowardly against the strong and the good. It is perpetrated by those who cannot build, who cannot create, who cannot achieve great things, and take their revenge upon the world for their own inadequacy by seeking to destroy those who can. This is what radical leftism is. It may wear various different slogans and ideologies across place and time. They can call themselves anti-capitalist or anti-imperialist or communist or anarchist or Marxist, but the fundamental character is always the same. It's always the same. It is a poisonous resentment cloaked in the language of equality and justice and liberation, an overwhelming need to tear down what greater men have built, to wreck what is beautiful and what is right on behalf of people who are only filled with ugliness and have nothing else to offer the world. Through violence and through terror, they once again seek to impose their ugliness on all of us. The old dogma was wrong. The old dogma was wrong. None of this is driven by idealism. It is not utopian. In fact, it is the opposite. One of the criticisms you sometimes hear of communism, for example, is that it sounds good in theory, but it never works in practice. That's actually not true. Communism does not sound good in theory. The world it envisions for all of us is small, flat, gray, leveled of all exception, drained of all that is good and noble in the human soul. The world it envisions is a world without courage, a world without creativity or ambition, a world without heroes or glory or great causes to strive towards, without a world without miracles, without myths, without men who rise above the rest to do incredible and extraordinary things. And the world communism envisions is a world without God. For these architects of revolutionary violence, the towering achievement of our civilization, for them, it's an unbearable humiliation, a reminder of what they cannot do, and a reminder of what they cannot be. So they choose instead to destroy. They attack pipelines. They attack railroads. They attack power grids and laboratories, the physical embodied symbols of power and invention and achievement. This is the nature of the terrorism we face today. They despise the West because the West is great.
0: Well, he's absolutely right. One of the most brilliant messages I have heard in a very, very long time, ladies and gentlemen. Let's go to the phones here. Salem, Oregon. Kathy, listening to us on KYKN. Hi, Kathy. What's on your mind today?
3: Hi, Todd. First of all, I want to say that someone that I love and one of my very best friends is an Orthodox Jew. But, you know, October 11th was a massacre, and those Gaza people just came over and slaughtered those concert goers. I believe, this is just my opinion, but I believe that God has his limits. And all of those young Jewish kids that came from actually all over Europe to attend that concert, they were all dancing and listening to this concert in the presence of this huge Buddha statue. It was all lit up. And that Buddha, those Buddha statues are idols. And I'm one that believes that God has his limits. And that action of dancing half naked in front of that statue, they tore down their own wall by doing.
0: Look, Kathy, I don't speak for God. I have, you know, it's not my place to question God. And I believe that here's my take on God is that he set things in motion, and we get to live our lives how we want to live our lives. How we live our lives will have consequences, either now or in the afterlife. I believe in free will. My belief in God would not allow me to believe what you're saying. So you're thinking that God punished those young people because they were dancing in front of a statue.
3: That's not what I said. What I said was.
0: Then let's get to it. What did you say? Yeah. What did you say?
3: Wait. Okay. They tore their own walls down by the behavior. Because blessed is the nation whose God is the Lord. And he protects Israel day and night. But they tore down the protections by what they were doing in front of that statue. Same thing that happened at the base of Sinai. They were all dancing naked in front of the idol, that golden calf. And the earth swallowed them up.
0: Well, I hear what you're saying. I don't agree with that. And I think all of the blame goes on the jihadist who crossed over the borders and killed those young people. I mean, those young people, you know, were having a good time out in the, you know, out in the woods or the desert or wherever they were. And I don't blame them one iota for what happened. I just don't. I blame jihadists. They're the ones that are, you know, ultimately responsible for this. Kathy, I got to run. We got to go to a break. 901-260-5926. This is the Todd Stern Show.
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0: Why are radical Islamists and radical progressives groups that could not be more different working together? The answer will shock you. Dr. Michael Youssef has spent decades studying this from the inside, and in his most urgent book yet, An Unholy Alliance, he tears the mask off a coordinated assault on American freedom and Judeo-Christian civilization. 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
5: I don't think I've ever suggested that people take advice from a rock star, but I'm making an exception today. Everybody ought to listen to what Mark Tremonti has to say about children with Down syndrome. Mark is well known as the guitarist for the rock band Creed. His youngest child is Stella, a beautiful little girl with Down syndrome. Although Mark and his wife hope doctors find a cure someday, they also believe that families affected by the condition should be offered support. Mark refers to his own experience as an example. Immediately after learning their baby would be born with Down syndrome, he and his wife were handed paperwork that encouraged them to terminate their pregnancy. They were astonished and wondered, why scare parents into believing that having a child with Down syndrome is a terrible decision? Instead, doctors should encourage couples to believe that they've been blessed with an opportunity to enjoy a beautiful life with a beautiful child. Mark always says that when people express sympathy for his daughter's condition, he tells them there's nothing to be sorry about. Caring for a child with Down syndrome is hard work, but it's also the most rewarding thing I've ever done. And again, that's coming from a rock star. Stella and thousands of children and adults like her remind us that human dignity isn't found in our perfection, but most often in our imperfection. For Focus on the Family, I'm Jim Daly.
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8: Is Mickey Mouse racist?
9: Mickey Mouse is not racist.
8: It's not racist. According to the Smithsonian Institution, one of your exhibits referenced Mickey Mouse as representing, quote, vestiges of longstanding traditions of blackface minstrelsy. Would you describe that as racist?
9: No, the historical trajectory of the origins of Mickey Mouse tied directly
8: so Mickey Mouse is rooted in racism. Is that your testimony?
9: No, sir. It's rooted in minstrelsy.
8: Minstrelsy. You don't think that blackface minstrelsy is racist?
9: It has certain obvious racial overtones that have been well documented.
8: You think that's problematic, that Mickey Mouse also has those racial overtones?
9: It's not for me to determine what's problematic. It's determined to me what's accurate.
8: Is that right?
0: Yeah, that's the head of the Smithsonian up on Capitol Hill today. And they literally put a label on the Mickey Mouse exhibit at the Smithsonian that Mickey Mouse was an example of blackface. you can't make this up. It's insane. We have some more audio here. This is, and by the way, that's Congressman Brandon Gill. I love that guy. He's out of Texas. Dinesh D'Souza's son-in-law, by the way, married his daughter. So anyway, we'll play some more of this a little bit later. I don't think we don't have enough time here, but it turns out that the Smithsonian also believes that being polite is a form of racism, of white supremacy. And all of this is coming out today up on Capitol Hill as Republicans grill the Smithsonian director over the wokeness that has infested the museum system. Oh yeah, being polite. Being polite is a defining characteristic of white supremacy culture. And so Gill asks the director right out of the gate, is it important to be polite? And she said yes. And he said, well, are you a white supremacist? And she said no, she wasn't. Wow. This is what Trump is trying to root out, ladies and gentlemen. 901-260-5926. That's our telephone number. We'll be right back.

The First Great Train Robbery. More from the Iowa Almanac in a moment. Aloha! It's a touch of the island in Iowa. 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

0: quickly as they had come, making off with more than $2,300 in cash and valuables. Why did the James gang pick that train? Not long before, they had learned that this particular train was to carry $100,000 in gold in transit to Eastern Banks. At the last minute, the shipment was instead placed on another train. So the score that Jesse and Frank James and Jim and Cole Younger had hoped for wasn't on the train they robbed near Adair. But it was one of the very first train robberies west of the Mississippi, and the first one ever attempted by the James Gang, on this date in 1873. And that's Iowa Almanac for July 21st. Follow us on Twitter at Iowa Almanac. I'm Jeff Stein on News Talk 1540 KXEL.
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4: Who's in control when it comes to technology? Our Fox News survey offers some answers. A narrow majority of voters think big technology companies pose a greater threat to the country's future than big government. That's a reversal from a few years ago when they said big government was the threat by a 20-point margin. It's also bipartisan. That shift comes as artificial intelligence and concerns about personal data have made tech companies a larger presence in our everyday life. Voters have reservations about the infrastructure behind AI. Two-thirds oppose building an AI data center in their community, with voters ages 45 and over especially resistant. Even so, most still believe they are calling the shots. Nearly 8 in 10 say they control the technology in their lives. You're in control of visiting our website, foxnews.com/poll. I'm Dana Blanton, and that's your Poll Parade.
5: The KCRG TV9 First Alert Forecast. Tonight, seeing mostly clear skies at the low of 56. North winds at 5 to 15 miles per hour. Partly cloudy tomorrow, a high of 74. North winds at 5 to 15 miles per hour. We'll see mostly clear skies tomorrow night and a low of 54. Partly cloudy on Thursday, a high in the mid-70s. I'm TV9 First Alert Storm Team Meteorologist Camille Dinka on News Talk 1540 KXEL.
0: Currently, it's 66 degrees on the Voice of Eastern Iowa.
6: Is it important to be polite?
7: Excuse me, sir?
6: Is it important to be polite?
7: Yes, sir.
6: It's also interesting because the same mass action toolkit that your organization has been promoting references politeness as a defining characteristic of white supremacy culture. Ma'am, are you a white supremacist?
7: No, sir.
6: You're not? Can you help me square why your organization says that being polite is part of being a white supremacist?
7: I'm not exactly familiar with that passage of the mass action toolkit, which is
6: I can show you the passage right here.
7: Pardon me?
6: I said I just read you the passage from it.
8: Wow, this is insane what's been going on at the Smithsonian. So not only were they saying that Mickey Mouse is a form of blackface, but now they're suggesting that politeness is a form of racism or white supremacy. And all of this, by the way, being funded by your tax dollars. So good for the Republicans for exposing this. The question is, what's going to be done about it? Seems to me the answer is very simple. You either remove this crapola from your museum or you lose all of your federal funding. I mean, for me, it really is that simple. What say you, ladies and gentlemen? 901 260-590-8623.

0: 9226 is our telephone number. That's 901-260-5926. I want you to listen to this interview. A guy by the name of Joey Salatin, he owns a farm in Virginia. And the guy is fighting Virginia regulators over his chickens. Take a listen to Cut 10.
1: The state came in and said, that's illegal. Hmm. And it never occurred to me that it would be. You know, that's how naive I was. It just, what do you mean? I'm a voluntary farmer. They're a voluntary buyer. We're neighbors. What do you mean we can't butcher a chicken here and sell it to them? And they said, well, the air is unsanitary. Hmm. The air is so you can't, you know, you can't. And I figure they never go on a picnic, you know, really.
2: Yeah.
1: And they said, if one fly enters your processing area, then it's an adulterated chicken and inedible. Here was the way they were trying to get me. Your windows have to be covered with fly impregnable mesh. Their interpretation was that that assumed you had a wall. I said, no, it doesn't say I have to have a wall. It says if I have to have a wall and there's windows, they have to be screened. This became the crux of the showdown.
0: Uh-huh.
1: And they're, you know, they're saying this is all illegal. We're going to shut you down because you have to have a wall. I said, it doesn't say I have to have a wall. It just says if there is a wall and it's got windows in it. So we went around and around and around. We finally went through the federal inspection. We got our senator, our delegate involved, and our attorney and different things. Anyway, 3 months later, we won. We won that. But it was a knockdown, drag out. You know, it was a, it was our livelihood. They were going to eliminate our farm and eliminate all of our customers from getting vaccine antibiotic-free chicken, which at that time was very unusual. It's a little more usual now. Mm. There's more people have come to it. But at that time, it was extremely unusual to be able to find an antibiotic-free, vaccine-free chicken. And so we, you know, we won that. But that's the kind of stuff they do. They came in and they said, you have to have changing lockers for your employees. I said, we don't have any employees. So you have to have 9 changing lockers. I said, our house is 30 feet from where we're doing the chicken. We do the chickens in the backyard, you know. I said, you have to have bathrooms. I said, bathrooms? Why? I said, I've got 2 in our house, 2 in mom's house. They're 40 and 50 feet away. And if I want to go number one, I just step behind the tractor, you know. What are we going to do about that? But, you know, when we had the showdown, our minority leader in the House of Delegates in Virginia was came legislative aide for our elected guy, and she's standing there. She's sitting there with these guys, and she's got her little half moon glasses, you know. And she looks up at them. They're sitting in our living room, and she looks up at them and she says, "Gentlemen, is it possible that somebody in Richmond created these rules who could not have conceived of a place like Polyface?" And of course, they had to say yes. They could. And interestingly, at that time, we had just had a microbiology lab run a test on our swab test on our chicken. They'd gone to the store and bought chicken. They'd come here and got chicken, sent them to a lab to test for bacteria.
2: Yes, yes, yes.
1: And our cultures averaged 133 colony-forming units of bacteria per milliliter to the second permutation. I already don't know what I'm just saying, but that's the way they write it.
2: Mm-hmm.
1: 133. The store-bought birds that had 40 chlorine baths, ours had no antimicrobials. The store-bought birds averaged 3,600. 3,600 versus 133. And I said, so if it's clean, who cares if it's outside, inside, in the kitchen? You know, if it's clean, it's clean. Well, that's not all we're concerned about. I said, well, what else you can? That's when they started with the bathrooms and changing tables, all this. You know. And so this was the progression of the thing.
0: So the reason I wanted to share that with you is there is a lot of growing concern that you've got these big corporations and they're poisoning the food chain. And I've been doing a lot of reading up on this, and it's really shocking the amount of chemicals, the amount of things they're doing to our food. You know, for example, and I'll just give you an example of this. When you go and get you want a chicken breast. I mean, if you go to your local, you know, mom and pop farm, a family owned farm, and you buy chicken breasts, they're going to be, you know, regular sized chicken breasts. If you go to the store, they're gigantic. Something's not right there. The way they're, whatever they're putting into the chickens, it is not normal. It is not natural, and it is not healthy for you. And I have been on a kick lately of doing more shopping at farmers markets and making sure that I'm getting as much food and produce as I can from locally run farms. And you should too. You should too, because that is the only way we're going to be able to protect the food chain in our nation. But it is shocking the amount of chemicals that they're putting into our food. And this guy's doing it a very unique way, and he fought Virginia regulators and ended up winning the day. But good for this guy. 901-260-5926, our number. That's 901-260-5926. There's a crazy story out of Colorado. The Republican nominee for governor, I just can't. I can't. This story is beyond me. Victor Marks was 3 years old. He says he was forced into a voodoo ritual involving a beheaded cat. And at the age of 7, he killed a man. I am not making this up, ladies and gentlemen. This is the actual guy. He beat all the other contenders. He's the MAGA-endorsed candidate there in Colorado. A man who killed somebody at the age of 7. Mr. Marks now runs a high-risk Christian ministry. That's what he calls it, a high-risk Christian ministry. Says he's rescued 45,000 people from captivity and abuse. As a civilian, he supposedly called in a U.S. military airstrike that killed 70 ISIS fighters. He's also exorcised demons and can do that over the phone if need be. Is that like an 800 number, Dylan, that you can call? 1-800, get rid of Satan. That's frightening. Anyway, this is all on the record. So the guy sat down to do an interview, and he was asked and I'm just going to give credit where credit is due here. If you're a reporter and you're out on the campaign trail saying that as a 7-year-old, your father told you to go out and shoot somebody or kill somebody, then you've got to answer that. All right. Take a listen to how the interview went.
2: At this point, there's nothing that could shock us anymore.
3: Your claim that your abusive stepfather forced you to kill a man when you were 7 years old, is that the only person you've ever killed?
4: I would say, as a child, yes.
2: Hey, that was an astoundingly long pause for a very simple math problem. Please tell me the rest of the answer is less bizarre.
3: Do you think that you've killed people as an adult?
4: Does it matter?
3: Yeah, I'd say so.
2: Yeah! If you want to be in charge of an entire state, your answer to have you killed anyone cannot be a 7-minute silence followed by a hard pass.
0: Yeah, I'm a little concerned by the long pause there. You know, that it seems to me that that's a pretty easy answer. Hey, Dylan, have you ever killed anybody?
5: No.
0: All right, there you go. See how quick that is.
5: It'd be that easy.
0: Let me get back to you on that. I mean, as a 7-year-old, but here's what gets me. This guy got the nomination. That's what gets me. So one of his Republican opponents, the runner up, actually declined to endorse Marks. And I'm telling you, if I'm a Republican in Colorado, what do you do? His opponent, or in the Republicans, her name is Barbara Kirkmeyer. She's a state senator. She said, for the record, I still haven't killed anyone. Is that really what it's come to in the Republican Party? Anyway, that's the situation out in Colorado. all of this to say, and the guy says that God told him to run, and that's why he's running, and he's got the support of MAGA. I don't know if that's going to be enough to get him elected to the governor's mansion. But ladies and gentlemen, at some point you have to wonder about electability here. And some explanation, I think, is due. I mean, if you're out there saying, yes, I killed someone as a 7-year-old child, okay, you kind of need to explain yourself. By the way, the police have no record of any murders or anything that would, you know, connect this guy as a 7-year-old to, you know, killing somebody. So maybe he did, maybe he didn't. His answers are very odd. And let me just say this, if he didn't, then maybe there's something mental going on there. Because I don't know of anybody else who goes around bragging about killing somebody at the age of 7. Let's go to Doug in Georgia, WDUN. Hi, Doug. What's on your mind?
5: Hey, back to what you were talking about, food, you know, and I'm so glad to hear that you're trying to eat whole food and get out of this processed stuff, but it just triggered in my head, we were watching Woodstock again last night, because I've got a younger child who's never seen Woodstock. I'm talking about 30-year-old kid. Not everybody's skinny. You cannot believe how skinny everybody is in 1969, and something's happened, Todd. I don't know what it is. But something's out there. Are people eating that much more? I don't know. Anyway, so keep up the good fight and keep trying to eat whole foods. It's the only way out. Let food be thy medicine, they say.
0: Look, there was, let's get real. There was a time when nobody in the nation was allergic to wheat. I don't know where that came from, but, you know, now, you know, you've got, you know, people out there saying, you know, that they're allergic to wheat. That did not used to be a thing. I think you're right, Doug. Back in the 60s and 70s, and really into the 80s, you did not have that many overweight people. And you do wonder what exactly is going into the food. What is big food doing? And what is big pharma doing? And are they in cahoots? I mean, again, we are the most medicated country on the face of the earth. And we're also the most obese. So you can't help but wonder if there's a connection between the two.
5: Regardless of if there's a connection, it's a conspiracy built on reality. It is reality that we are obese. Look around. I've never seen so many fat girls. My God, young women, they are so big. And I don't know. Is it the fast food? I don't know.
0: They wrote a song about it. What, fat-bottomed girls? Yeah. That's true. That's true.
5: Hey, right. You do wonderful job filling in for Rush Limbaugh, by the way. Thank you
0: so
5: much again.
0: You are kind to say that, Doug. Thank you for that. 901-260-5926. This is the Todd Stern Show.
6: About to back up and bring it. You're with Todd Starnes.

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5: Fox News, I'm Sue Guzman. In Arizona, Democratic Governor Katie Hobbs cruised to renomination easily in Tuesday's primary. She will face the winner of the Republican primary come November. War Secretary Pete Hegseth in a verbal confrontation today with Senator Gary Peters of Michigan after revealing the conflict with Iran has cost more than $37 billion.
6: When will you show leadership?
7: Why don't you show some leadership and stand up to your fellow Democrats who won't fund the troops, who stand and play partisan politics while you don't give us the money?
5: Hegseth asking for additional funding. Thousands of non-U.S. citizens ended up voting in New Jersey in the 2023 and 2024 elections.
8: New Jersey Governor Mikey Sherrill says this happened under the previous administration of fellow Democrat Phil Murphy. More than 6,000 non-citizens being registered as voters in 2023.
5: Fox's Lisa Brady. 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
9: This is a Bloomberg Money Minute. Defense Secretary Pete Hegseth told lawmakers today that so far the U.S. war against Iran has cost the nation roughly $37.5 billion as he asked for more money to fund the war effort. Meantime, the U.S. and Iran traded attacks for a 10th straight day on Tuesday, and oil today up around 2% to about $85 a barrel. On Wall Street, stocks saw some pretty big gains today on a rebound in chip makers. That's ahead of earnings tomorrow from Alphabet and Tesla. The Dow today up 385 points. The NASDAQ up 329, 1.25% higher. The S&P added 66. Candy maker Mars Wrigley, moving its headquarters from New Jersey to Chicago, will lay off 300 workers this year. An anonymous person paid $3.75 million to Heritage Auctions to acquire Luke Skywalker's lightsaber with a severed hand attached. It was a prop used by actor Mark Hamill in the original 1977 Star Wars movie. Tom Busby, Bloomberg Radio.
3: All right, I think we can work one more call in. Let's go to North Carolina, WSIC, Mary Ann. Hi, Mary Ann. What is on your mind today?
10: Hey, Todd, it's Mary Ann. I'm the first grade teacher, and I used to tell my first graders, We one of the things that we did, we planned well-balanced meals, and then we went to the grocery store, and I told them, I trained them how to look at the label, and if it had more than just two or three ingredients, they didn't want to buy that.
3: Is that right? So you did that as a teacher, as a teacher?
10: Yeah, as a first grade teacher.
3: Wow.
10: And I took them to the grocery store, and we studied food groups. But one of the main things that I wanted to say, you were talking about what's in our food now. you can get, there's a an app that you can get on your phone. It's got a aqua sort of bluish background with a white thumbs up, an outline of a thumbs up with a white B in the middle of it. It's called the Bobby app. And you put that, and there's another one that it's a white background with an orange carrot, and that's called the Yucca, Y-U-K-A. And you, both of them come with a barcode. And when you go in a grocery store, and even in the in a drugstore now, wherever you see a barcode, you can put that barcode on that barcode, and it tells you what's in it. And what you do in our food now, I mean, that's why people are having so many digestive problems. Anytime you look at the of commercial, a lot of commercials are on drugs or something that's supposed to help you with your digestive system. But then while they're all dancing around, it tells you at the bottom that there's a lot of hockey goo in those two.
3: Wow. That's
10: Everybody needs to get that Bobby app and or the Yucca app.
3: All right. Marianne, thank you for the guidance there. And we're gonna stay on this. This bothers me because even if you go into Whole Foods, they tell you everything in there is healthy. Well, it's not. As a matter of fact, you start looking, many of the things at Whole Foods have just as many ingredients as the stuff you get over at Kroger. They only charge more. So I'm not sure what we may need to look at the definition of organic. I think it might mean here comes a sucker because you're just paying more money for the same kind of food, and that's just very odd. All right, folks, got to wrap it up for the day. It has been a great one. Just a reminder, if you pre-order my new book, The Golden Age, before August 11th, you will receive a special unpublished chapter of the book. That's just our way of saying thank you for making a pre-order. But again, once you pre-order the book, just give us a call, and we will send you that unpublished chapter. 901-260-5926, our number to do that. We're going to be back tomorrow, noon o'clock. 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
2: An 11th night of attacks. I'm Sue Guzman, Fox News. Another night of U.S. airstrikes against Iran is complete. Fox's Steve Harrigan has more from Tel Aviv.
3: CENTCOM saying that the strikes for tonight lasted at least 1 hour. The purpose of the strikes, once again, to try and degrade Iran's ability to attack shipping in the Strait of Hormuz. Iran was able to disable a Kuwaiti tanker inside the Strait of Hormuz in the past 24 hours. The crew had to evacuate off the coast of Oman. Also, they attacked a desalination plant inside Kuwait. So continuing to harass U.S. allies in the region. Instead of diplomacy, both sides warning that this war could get out of hand, could escalate further. In the White House today, President Trump saying the U.S. has been nice so far, but there have been much more severe options on the table that could happen.
2: Meanwhile, Iran's interior minister visited Pakistan in an effort to try and reignite the peace talks. U.S. military confirming that a third U.S. service member died in Friday's attack on a base in Jordan. He's been identified as 28-year-old Sergeant Angel S. Rammerstad of Ozone Park, New York. The president is pledging support for Lebanon following months of conflict between Israel and the Lebanese terror group Hezbollah. Today, he hosted the leader of Lebanon at the Oval Office.
4: During an Oval Office sit-down, the president revealed that he isn't just trying direct diplomacy by talking to other world leaders. He is willing to try direct diplomacy by talking to terror group leaders. And he revealed this in the context of a meeting designed to try to figure out how to stop the war between Israel and Hezbollah in Lebanon.
5: I would speak to Hezbollah. Yeah. I speak to everybody. I'll speak to people that a lot of people think I shouldn't be speaking to, and things work out.
2: Fox's Peter Ducey. 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
2: U.S. Representative Andy Biggs, a fierce ally of President Trump and former head of the House Freedom Caucus, has won the Republican nomination for Arizona governor. Biggs defeating fellow U.S. Representative David Schweikert in the primary and will now face Democratic Governor Katie Hobbs in what is likely to be one of the closest gubernatorial races in November. The Pentagon is running out of money amid the re-escalation of conflict with Iran, where Secretary Pete Hegseth asking the Senate Appropriations Committee for more, as we hear from Fox's Jennifer Griffin.
10: The Pentagon is slated to run out of money at the end of July, early August, and so they need Congress to intervene if they're going to keep going. What we understand right now is that they're basically robbing the operations and maintenance budgets to keep the war going. They're going through a lot of munitions with the ongoing airstrikes that have really ramped up in the last 10 days. The last time that the Pentagon held a press briefing and took questions from the Pentagon press corps about the war was May 5th. That's over 2 months ago.
2: Hegseth spoke alongside Chairman of the Joint Chiefs of Staff, Dan Kane.
11: The Armed Forces of the United States of America serves as our nation's ultimate safeguard and our insurance policy to preserve, protect, and defend our national interests, security, and prosperity.
2: The House has passed a government funding bill that would extend funding for all federal operations through the midterm elections. It's a move made months ahead of the September 30th deadline to avoid a shutdown. The 220 to 205 vote was largely along party lines. Legislation to fund the government through December 4th now heads to the Senate. And President Trump has approved an agreement with Saudi Arabia that could potentially provide the kingdom with uranium enrichment capability for its civilian nuclear program. Sources telling the Associated Press that that agreement is expected to be announced as early as Wednesday. This proposed 30-year deal will reportedly give U.S. firms a hand in developing the program. I'm Sue Guzman. This is Fox News.
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14: The KCRG TV 9 First Alert forecast. Tonight seeing mostly clear skies at the low of 56. North winds at 5 to 15 miles per hour. Partly cloudy tomorrow, a high of 74. North winds at 5 to 15 miles per hour. We'll see mostly clear skies tomorrow night and a low of 54. Partly cloudy on Thursday, a high in the mid-70s. I'm TV 9 First Alert Storm Team Meteorologist Camille Dinka on News Talk 1540 KXEL.
13: We have 64 degrees now on News Talk 1540 KXEL.
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16: Yes, it is, my friends. What is up? Welcome into a happy post-Monday celebration. Greatest day of the entire week. We are setting that tone, going to do our thing, going to carpe diem all over this place, which is what we do each and every day here on the program. It's always great to have you along with us. Plenty to cover today. Lots going on in Washington, D.C. More committee hearings, which I find a very intriguing. One of them going to pique my interest today, interviewing the Smithsonian Museum. Yeah. The wokeness, the DEI, the rewriting of history happening from even one of the largest museum institutions in the world with the Smithsonian, and they were calling them out today. That was kind of interesting. We'll get to that. Plus, we have some new investigation fronts that we'll talk about here in just a moment as well. Also, Dr. Roberta Shapiro will be on the program today. She is an expert when it comes to regenerative healing. I don't even know what regenerative healing is, but that sounds awesome. Also an assistant clinical professor at Columbia University's Medical Center. So we'll do that coming up at the bottom of the hour. That being said, we are broadcasting out of the heart of the nation in Wichita, Kansas, on our flagship station with so many great stations across the country doing our thing.
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16: 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Go and check us out. We have some new awesomeness on our website. We'll just put it that way. We'll do an official announcement on the radio soon, but you can get a lead start if you go to HoosierReason.com and check out all the cool goodies that we have going on right there on the homepage. It's right there. Also, we do have, and I have not talked about it in a while, we do have our political bingo card for 2026. It is still up. Now, I think many of them have busted, but we'll see if we have any more that actually hit before the end of 2026. There's a lot of election stuff on there, so it'll be fun to talk about those, and we'll keep you apprised if you have your political bingo card that we have made our predictions for 2026 on how well those are going. I will say that most of them are a bust. But that's all right. All right, so we'll get to all that in just a minute. You can find more information at HoosierReason.com. Before we get into the big topic, I was surfing the interweb a little while ago, and by interweb, I mean ChatGPT. I am trying. I really am trying to familiarize myself with how AI works, the kind of questions you can ask it. Can you be a bit more personal? Will it understand what you're trying to get at? And the conversation of the dialogue and information it wants to give you. Now, if you're a longtime listener to this program, you know that we've shown the very big distinctions between definitions of particular words and how they changed over time. And by changed, I mean how we've tried to rebrand them to better appeal to younger generations compared to what they actually were. Like government ideas. Socialism, for example. The definition of socialism in a Merriam-Webster dictionary from 50 years ago compared to what Google has told you today and how the difference of those actually look. Looking at them side by side to compare the two and how crazy it is to see the definitions change. Because the idea hasn't changed, the practice hasn't changed, but the rebranding to appeal to people has, based on how they present it. So I was curious, as I was working on some other projects and I was on ChatGPT and I was trying to make some graphics and do some things for my work outside of the show, and then it just kind of piqued my interest, so I nonchalantly typed into ChatGPT, and I want to read you this conversation. Because I had kind of a back and forth, and I think we called out ChatGPT for the hypothetical garbage that's being pushed when it comes to socialism.
17: Say what?
16: Yeah, I know, right? Crazy? So here's what we said. I posted on ChatGPT, I said, in one paragraph, I know in chat, apparently these AIs, you have to give it very specific, you know, terms. So in one paragraph, give me a definition for socialism. Here's what it said. Socialism is a political and economic system in which the means of producing goods and services, such as major industries, natural resources, or infrastructure, are owned or controlled by the public, that's the key word I want you to remember, the state, or workers collectively. I want you to remember that workers word as well, rather than primarily by private individuals. Its central goal is to reduce economic inequality by distributing wealth and resources more evenly and ensuring that basic needs are met through collective action. In practice, socialism exists along a spectrum ranging from democratic forms that combine public ownership with elections and market mechanisms to more centralized systems in which the government directs much of the economy. Different countries and political movements have adopted different versions of socialism, so the term can refer to a wide variety of policies and infrastructure in institutions rather than a single uniformed model. All right, so that is the definition it gave me. I want you to focus on that the services are controlled by the public or by the workers collectively, or that there's a wide range of different mechanisms on how socialism can be implemented based on different countries, because you really don't see that. That's the idea. That's how they appeal to you. There's a different wide spectrum. You can have democratic socialism. You can have Nazi socialism, because Nazi is the term for democratic socialists. You can have all of these terms on the different variances of how socialism works based on the government owning things or the public owning things. So I called it out on its shenanigans. Here's what I responded to. I said, when it comes to public ownership, I said, isn't public ownership actually a capitalist idea of investing in a company as opposed to government controlling industry? Here's what it said. It's a good distinction, and it highlights the phrase, quote, public ownership. It can be ambiguous. In a capitalist system, public ownership often means that a company is publicly traded. Ownership is distributed among private shareholders who voluntarily invest the capital. The company is still privately owned in the sense that it belongs to these shareholders, not to society as a whole or the government. In political and economic discussions on socialism, however, this is AI, public ownership typically means ownership on behalf of the public. I don't know what that means. Rather than by private investors. That ownership can take several forms, including, and they come up with three different terms here, state ownership, worker ownership, and municipal and community ownership. Where they go on to talk about many classic socialist thinkers, such as Karl Marx. Karl Marx, a Marxist, which socialism leads to Marxism, by the way, envisioned the abolition of private ownership in the means of production. However, they did not leave behind a detailed blueprint for exactly how ownership would be organized. So I responded again, and I said, so public ownership, in parentheses, in terms of socialism, is just ownership through the government then, correct? And it again said, no, not necessarily. It often is, but synonymous with it, where it says that there are different types, state ownership, worker ownership, or other forms of social ownership. Here's where it gets crazy. And they say there are two types of socialism. There are theoretical socialism and historical practice. In historical practice, public ownership has often meant government ownership and control of major industries. It's how it's been done every single time it's ever been tried. The theoretical socialism, this is the whole you know, Zoran Mamdani, warmth of collectivism and how we're all going to control industry and tell business what to do and so on and so forth. Theoretical socialism means public ownership does not necessarily mean government ownership. But they see if you're writing about history of socialism rather than theoretical definitions, it's generally accurate to say that most socialist governments have implemented public ownership primarily through state ownership and government control of key industries. There, this goes into the conversation that we hear from the socialists, the democratic socialists of America that are running for office right now, where we've always heard this, that socialism hasn't gone far enough. We've never taken it to the next step. We have to go further down. If we could just have a purer version of socialism, then all of a sudden, then we'll all be holding hands. We'll sing Kumbaya. There'll be rainbows in the sky every single day. Everything will be perfect because they have this theoretical vision of socialism that's never been able to be implemented. Historical, and they even admit it, historically, every time it's been implemented, it's state ownership. Because there's no way, if we implement this whole idea of worker ownership, that means you and I, as every American, would have to vote on every single decision for every business out there if we're involved in that industry. That's unfeasible. That doesn't work. It's a theoretical practice. In a wonderful la-la land, it would work great. And that's what these socialists today are trying to advocate for by just going the step further. We have to go further down the road of socialism. So I called it out on its idea, and I said, based on that response, does that mean historical practice of socialism has been predominantly state ownership, while other styles are just more theoretical? And it said, yes, with an important qualification, where overwhelming majority of countries that have officially identified as socialist or attempted to build socialism have done so through state ownership or state control of major sectors in the economy. So there you have it. The conversation I had with ChatGPT, really trying to flavor up the idea of these theoretical socialisms, but have they worked? No. And have they ever been practiced? No, they haven't, because they're all theoretical and they'll never be practiced because it's never feasible to make it happen. But by golly, it sounds really good when you talk about that warmth of collectivism. All right.
15: What's trending today?
16: Interesting conversation today. Let's shift gears a little bit. A lot of things going on in Washington, D.C., including, by the way, the new push for the Save America Act. The U.S. Senate apparently had a floor conversation about that. Senator Mike Lee was talking about that today. But there's still some pushback from Democrats who obviously don't want the Save America Act because, well, that would be really bad for their elections. Is now I want to go to the state of New Jersey and Governor Mikey Sherrill, as she kind of railed on Donald Trump for the whole idea after the statement last week about elections and the fraud in elections and how dare you even claim that there are any fraudulent activity in elections whatsoever. Then she kind of got busted.
17: Let me be clear. Donald Trump has zero credibility on the issue of election integrity. For the past 10 years, he's cried wolf and peddled bizarre conspiracy theories about fraud with no evidence. I saw the consequences of Trump's lies on January 6th. I was in the Capitol when he and his followers tried to steal the election and put the lives of hundreds of members of our law enforcement at risk.
16: Okay. I know, right? Going back to the whole January 6th thing, and there's no evidence of this whatsoever. Well, hat tip today with the big story of the day from Axios.com that New Jersey Governor Mikey Sherrill has ordered the removal of self-identified non-citizens that were added to voter rolls after what she says was a software error, leading to more than 6,600 people being incorrectly registered to vote in the state of New Jersey.
18: Say what?
16: I know. So let me get this straight. She goes on a tirade after last week's statement from President Donald Trump about how we're going to clean up voter rolls. We need to pass the Save America Act. There's been a lot of software issues. There's been hacking in there. We've had illegitimate voting that's been happening, and we're going to clean up this system. And she goes, nope, there's no evidence for it whatsoever. Donald Trump is, again, the most evil person on the face of the earth. How dare you claim that you don't have a secure election across the nation? When then she says, well, by the way, there's a software error. They weren't incorrectly added. We didn't do it intentionally. Just 6,600 people were added by a software error in the state government Secretary of State's office, apparently, saying that they were incorrectly registered as non-citizens. Here's the thing. They try to downplay it, saying that fewer than 400 people who were actually registered wrongly actually voted. But the incident could fuel President Trump's unsupported claims, according to Axios, of mass voter fraud that critics say threatened to undermine trust in elections. Hold on a second. You have 6,600 people incorrectly registered, you have, according to them, fewer than 400. That could be 399. We don't know. Fewer than 400 people that were incorrectly registered that actually voted, essentially offsetting the vote of almost 400 individuals. And you're going to say that's not a big deal? That's apparently not a big deal. That's kind of strange to me. That does reinforce the idea, as I mentioned, with the Senate now having another conversation about the Save America Act. Senator Mike Lee from the state of Utah that came out and said this.
18: Citizenship has to mean something. And citizenship means, first and foremost, that you've got the right to participate in this body politic, in our system of government in the United States. And you can't have that stripped away from you. Well, there are many ways that it can be stripped away from you. One of the most common, pedestrian, and overlooked ways in which you can have that stripped is by having your vote offset, by having it nullified, neutralized.
16: Yeah. I think this is where the governor of New Jersey would go back behind the podium and speak to the people of New Jersey and say, insert foot in mouth, after criticizing Trump that it's not happening, and then recognize it is happening, and then try to downplay the fact that it did happen, but it's really not a big deal for the voters in the state of New Jersey. That's kind of strange to me.
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24: Severe weather warnings are about to become more precise, which could make a real difference when minutes matter. The National Weather Service is updating how it communicates storm risks, shifting to clearer categories and a conditional intensity index that will predict a storm's potential intensity. According to the Washington Post, the goal is to help people understand not only that a storm is coming, but how serious it could be and what actions to take. However, some digital and television meteorologists worry that the additional details may confuse the general audience.
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24: A growing number of Americans say they can only afford the basics, housing, food, and utilities, with little room for anything else. A recent post-ABC Ipsos poll reported by the Washington Post highlights just how tight household budgets have become, even as broader economic indicators send mixed signals. While inflation continues to weigh on households, it raises bigger questions about wage growth, cost of living, and whether the system is working for everyday people. Because when most of your income goes to necessities, there's not much left for opportunity. I'm Ken Chester.
22: This has been Tech Mobility in Focus.

0: America's safe space for common sense. This is the Voice of Reason with Andy Hoosier.
1: Yeah, common sense, reason, rationale. It's what we do on this program each and every day. Happy post-Monday to you. So the hearing's going on right now in the Senate, in the House, many different conversations. They work on Reconciliation Bill 3.0. They're working on a budget appropriations bill to some degree. We'll see how much that actually gets done before the end of the budget, which is the end of September for fiscal year 2026. Speaking of that, I want to tell you about my friends over at Americans for Prosperity. As you know, we are talking about Reconciliation 3.0. That means that while we're working on budgets and government spending and tax rates and everything else, that we need to work on the affordability agenda. And it is laid out right on their website at americansforprosperity.org/affordability. That includes things like permitting reform for energy dominance, tax cuts, deregulation, healthcare reform, and so much more. And you and I, we can be part of that solution, regardless of where you are, all over the country. They are the largest grassroots organization in the nation with more than 4 million boots on the ground and chapters in every single state, which means you can be part of this plan. Get the affordability agenda, put it in front of your elected official, and make sure they're focused on what needs to be focused on this year, which is the tax cuts, the deregulation, getting government out of the way and letting us do our thing. I don't know why that's so difficult, right? I really don't. Go to americansforprosperity.org/affordability, americansforprosperity.org/affordability. Let's help bring in the golden age of America with our friends over at AFP. All right. The conversation about the investigation on elections is hysterical. Will it change the minds of the Save America Act individuals and those opposing it? Probably not, but it is interesting to where they try to criticize the Trump administration for being concerned about voter fraud, and they're like, oh yeah, by the way, there's a software error. And then we have more than 6,000 people on the rolls that aren't supposed to be on the rolls, and they're like, but only 400 people voted. But that cancels out the vote of 400 people that are in the state, which is not a good thing. On the House side, real quickly, we got a...
0: What's trending today?
1: A couple minutes left as we wrap this up and get to our guest here after the bottom of the hour. There is a hearing on the House side with the Smithsonian. And I find that interesting because why they brought them in, talking about the rewriting of history and the way that history has been taught to the next generation, super interesting, including the DEI movement. Congressman Brandon Gill talking to one of the heads of the Smithsonian saying this today.
2: Is it important to be polite?
3: Excuse me, sir?
2: Is it important to be polite?
3: Yes, sir.
2: It's also interesting because the same mass action toolkit that you're organization has been promoting references politeness as a defining characteristic of white supremacy culture. Ma'am, are you a white supremacist?
3: No, sir.
2: You're not. Can you help me square why your organization says that being polite is part of being a white supremacist?
3: I'm not exactly familiar with that passage of the Mass Action Toolkit, which is
2: I can show you the passage right here.
3: Pardon me?
2: I said, I just read you the passage from it.
1: Wow. All right. So I was not aware of that one. Did you know that? That politeness is a sign of white supremacy. I did not know that one, but apparently that is a real thing. Look, here's the thing. I love history. I love going to museums. And obviously the Smithsonian Museum is the largest one in the entire world with some of the most amount of artifacts anyone's ever collected. That's awesome. I'd have really, just like we have with so many other institutions, with government, with, not to pick on my Catholic friends, but the Vatican, with the Smithsonian, that there are so many things that is, at the same time, while we have access to, they also have a heck of a lot of secrets that they don't tell us. And that makes me very sad. There are rumors, and this is the conspiracy theory of the day. Yeah.
0: Weird news of the day.
1: There are rumors that the Smithsonian actually has the bones and the structure of giants that used to roam. And if you are a biblical person and believe in the Bible, that know that giants did roam at some point, that we have that information and that they have kept it secret because, again, we are too stupid to be able to handle that type of information if we found out that it was actually real. That's a rumor. I don't know if it's true, but there are a lot of documentaries that show that they have a lot of evidence to where once someone finds them and they come and grab them, then poof. They disappear. And when asked about them, we can't find them. We misplaced certain artifacts. We have no idea where they are. In other words, these aren't the droids you're looking for.
0: This is the Voice of Reason with Andy Hoosier.
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5: 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Data released earlier this month shows the U.S. trade deficit is growing, according to national financial journalist Jordan Goodman.

0: American manufacturing, and the deficit would go away. That has not happened at all. First of all, the tariffs were ruled to be illegal by the Supreme Court. But even while they were in effect, it didn't have the impact that he talked about. In fact, it had the opposite. It hurt our exports dramatically. You're right there in the farm belt. I mean, you can see what's happened with wheat and soybeans and corn. We used to sell billions and billions of it to China and other places that are now buying it from other places. So it's hurt our exports dramatically.
1: Jordan Goodman is the author of more than a dozen books on money and personal finance. 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I'm Jeff Stein for the Iowa Business Report.
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5: The KCRG TV9 First Alert forecast. Tonight seeing mostly clear skies at the low of 56. North winds at 5 to 15 miles per hour. Partly cloudy tomorrow, a high of 74. North winds at 5 to 15 miles per hour. We'll see mostly clear skies tomorrow night and a low of 54. Partly cloudy on Thursday, a high in the mid-70s. I'm TV9 First Alert Storm Team Meteorologist Camille Dinka on News Talk 1540 KXEL.
1: We have 64 degrees now on News Talk 1540 KXEL.
6: It's America's political therapist. 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
7: Yes, it is therifying you on a regular basis. Great to have you along for the ride today for your post-Monday celebration. We are covering a lot of what's going on in Washington, D.C. outside of the election fraud issue. We did get an announcement today that'll lead kind of into our next guest here.
6: What's trending today?
7: As there was an announcement on an ongoing fraud investigation regarding the Medicare-Medicaid systems, Robert F. Kennedy Jr., other health officials making an announcement today saying that they are going to be freezing a bunch of money going into that program because of what they're finding.
8: We have reason to believe that taxpayer money is being misused, especially through fraud. We have a duty to stop the payments, demand answers, and then follow the evidence wherever it leads. If Governor Gavin Newsom or Governor Tim Walz wants this funding released, all they have to do is provide basic documentation showing that these services are legitimate and not fraudulent. And that's common sense. But the Biden administration abandoned that kind of oversight. Instead of protecting your money, they opened the floodgates to theft. They dismantled basic program integrity and oversight.
7: All right, so we'll see whether they provide that information or not. Probably not, and then they won't receive the money, and then they'll start freaking out and use it as a political tool that we're cutting off funding and letting people die in the streets.
9: We're all going to die because of you!
7: Yeah, that's right. So we'll see how that one goes. We'll continue to follow that situation as it progresses. But I want to shift gears a little bit in talking about health, but in a little bit different fashion, regenerative health. Can we help cure illnesses in society? Can we make individuals live longer? And can we focus on a healthier lifestyle for ourselves? That's where I want to go to with our next guest on the show.
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7: 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Really happy to have on here Dr. Roberta Shapiro. Roberta, how are you, my friend?
10: Thank you. I'm doing well. Thank you for having me.
7: Yeah, I appreciate you coming on. I've been really excited to have this conversation because before we talk about the battle and the race between China, all this advanced technology that we're getting, you're going to have to break this down for us because I'm sure my listeners nor I really know exactly what regenerative healing is. Are you really making people live longer with this type of technology?
10: Well, that's a great question, actually. It's interesting because I think that there are two goals with regenerative medicine. One is to improve the quality of life within the years that we have, the days that we have, and the other, obviously, is longevity. And so I would say that the future of healthcare with respect to regenerative medicine absolutely will

0: add years to people's lives by affecting disease at the basic level where it begins, as opposed to just masking symptoms and treating superficially as we've been doing for decades. So I absolutely believe that, yes, we will add years to people's lives.
1: I love that idea, because you're right. I mean, it seems like we have been masking it, and to take a little bit of a shot at Big Pharma, that seems like the way the healthcare industry has been, right? You go in with an issue, they give you a pharmaceutical pill, and they just say, hey, here you go. And it never actually solves anything. It just masks it to where you don't feel it, and you eventually have what we have today with the average American on six different pharmaceutical pills on a regular basis.
0: Exactly.
1: That's not sustainable.
0: Exactly. It creates chronic disease and the need for these medications forever, as opposed to approaching it on a cellular level and looking at the real cause or etiology of the disease process and treating it on that cellular level to actually make change so that the body can respond differently. You know, I hear on your show a lot talking about natural therapeutics, and I absolutely believe that's one direction that we have to go in the regenerative market in stem cell therapy, peptide therapy, a lot of biobotanicals that are being developed now around the world. We need to really focus on this, and that becomes a part of regenerative healthcare and extending life.
1: Yeah, I really love that idea. So as we start to learn and we study more about disease and where it comes from, with either a virus or a bacteria or even cancer, what are we starting to find, and are we finding a commonality on how it actually gets into the body and how the body reacts to it?
0: So actually, a lot of the toxins that we absorb are absorbed through what we eat and our environment. And so we are absolutely taking in toxic materials that cause change of cells and actually destruction and dysfunction of the cells that leads to the inflammatory disease process. All of the aging processes is determined by inflammatory issues and lack of blood flow to different organs. And so these bacteria, you talk about pathogens getting into the body. There's a whole body of literature coming out. An article actually just came out on MS talking about a bacteria as the source of MS. And so we're starting to see more and more these viral and bacterial vectors that are really the initiators of disease processes. And so if we can affect them at that level, we could actually stop the progression of these diseases and affect overall health for longevity.
1: I love that. That is really neat.
0: It's fascinating.
1: Yeah,
0: it's fantastic.
1: That is fascinating. So let's talk about some of those environmental things. Food, obviously, is one. I know we're moving forward with the MAHA movement right now. We're changing the food pyramid.
0: Yes.
1: The big promotion is eat real food, which is really amazing. We're trying to get chemicals and dyes out of our food. Is that going to help in this process moving forward?
0: It's absolutely going to help. The things that are going to help are basic. You know, we've talked about this for decades. It's not a mystery. In addition to the advances that we're making in regenerative medicine, my grandmother always used to say, you are what you eat. She was absolutely right in what she said. The problem is now sourcing the foods that are clean enough for us to maintain health. And so that becomes a very expensive endeavor. And it fits right into the MAHA movement. I know that Kennedy is trying to bring down costs so that more people can access healthier lifestyles and healthier ways of living. So the mainstay of anti-aging becomes what we eat. It becomes maintaining movement. We have to maintain movement. This is something that we're going to talk a little bit about China, but in China they know. And so you see elderly people in groups and parks exercising, doing Tai Chi, because they understand the importance of that. Their diet is also a lot different than ours. And so absolutely, we have to move towards these things in a global sense and an overall sense of health. And I mean, the food that we take in this country is so toxic and full of inflammatory agents and chemicals. It's unbelievable. So if we can stay more natural and source things more farm to table product, then yes, it will absolutely help with the anti-aging and regenerative medicine. So it's not just about how many stem cells can I give somebody, or how many peptides can I give them, or how many different biobotanicals can I give them. It's also about what they put in their bodies on a daily basis and what they do to their bodies on a daily basis with respect to movement.
1: Yeah, it's a really great point. If we are in this race with China, let's go there for just a moment. If we're at a starting point here, how far behind are we in China when it comes to, like you said, eating proper food because of what's been allowed in our food for so long and the lack of movement? Look, and I admit it, I mean, I sit in a radio studio for 10 hours a day with stuff I do outside of the radio show itself, so I don't get a lot of movement as well, and I openly know that, and it's frustrating because I go home and I'm tired and I haven't done anything, and I know that, and that's frustrating for a lot of people that sit in an office or a cubicle every day. So how far behind are we in this race with China right now?
0: Well, we're actually falling behind quickly, and it's very disturbing to me. As of last year, China had the second largest pharmaceutical market in the world, but as of this year, they've overtaken us, and they're the leader in both pharmaceutical and research and development, which is really disturbing. They've streamlined their regulatory processes, speeding up drug development, bringing them to market in half the time that it takes us to bring them to market, and for a third less money. And you put that in the context of the way, the lifestyle that you just talked about, healthier eating and movement, and they're way ahead of us. We need to take some lessons from them, not copy them, but take lessons. You know, Europe has actually responded by creating an expedited path to drug development, and we have to do the same. One of the fields that China is really prioritizing is, in fact, regenerative medicine. They're really addressing anti-aging and looking more towards biobotanicals, which I'm a big believer in, which is another area that we need to expand upon in this country.
1: What are biobotanicals? I haven't even heard that one.
0: So biobotanical is a great new term that biologic, meaning it's a natural plant source, botanical being the plant source, biologic meaning we harness the biologic activity in those plant sources. So we've been looking towards herbal medicines and plant source of medicine for centuries. The issue is we are not able to always harness the active ingredients in those plants to actually penetrate the cellular level of the body. So it becomes the technology of how it actually is absorbed into the system and taken in by the cells and the mitochondria within the cells for actual healing and homeostasis to occur. And so biobotanicals are the world of plant-based products that are biologically active compounds. It's a new sort of subset of pharmaceuticals, and it should be tested in the same way that pharmaceuticals should be tested. This is an area that China actually has an edge on us because they have centuries of traditional Chinese medicine, which was based heavily in herbal therapies. And so they already have a leg up on us with respect to biobotanicals, but it's an area that absolutely changes cellular biology and changes disease processes. It's very powerful. I think your show talks a lot about that as well.
1: Yeah, well, my wife, she's a master herbalist, and, you know, she works with herbs all day long, and she makes a lot of natural and holistic medicines for her. So, you know, that's right up her alley, and it sounds like, I mean, that's how pharmaceuticals got started in the first place, right? They realized that certain plants had properties, and they found a way to just make them in a synthetic version, and that's how we have pharmaceuticals now.
0: That's correct, but it's very frustrating for me because in this country, we don't recognize these as viable treatment options, and so the FDA blocks us. I always use an example. I use this one example of a cream that I love that I actually work with called Crisel. It's a biobotanical. It's a plant-based product of aloe and oat kernel oil. It's already on the market. It's OTC. It's used for any type of inflammatory skin condition, wounds, burns. It's good out in the field for the military. It's good for diabetic foot ulcers to prevent progression to amputations. It's incredible. And they just did a study on this company, and they compared it to the standard of care for rosacea, an inflammatory erythematous skin condition that affects the face. They compared it to the standard of care prescription drug, which costs a heck of a lot more than Crisel costs, and it absolutely outperformed it in high enough percentages that it made it absolutely significant.
1: That's amazing.
0: These are the kinds of things that the FDA needs to target and allow us to expand.
1: Exactly. Roberta, hang on the line. We got to take a hard break here. I want to continue this conversation when we come back around the corner. Fascinating stuff with the future of healthcare and how we can do it in a natural way. Lots more coming up for The Voice of Reason. Stay here.
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4: News. I'm Ted Linder. U.S. Central Command launching more military strikes against Iran Tuesday.
5: This marks the 11th night in a row CENTCOM putting out word that the strikes for tonight are over. They lasted at least 1 hour. CENTCOM saying that the purpose of the strikes, once again, to try and degrade Iran's ability to attack shipping in the Strait of Hormuz.
4: Fox's Steve Harrigan. Heavy rains expected from Texas to the Florida Panhandle.
6: Tropical storm Bertha is expected to remain a tropical storm as it moves through coastal southeastern Louisiana by Wednesday. Bertha will bring some impacts to southeastern Louisiana as well as Mississippi. Minor to moderate storm surge flooding, especially east of the Mississippi River. Strong gusty winds potentially leading to some isolated power outages.
4: Fox Weather's Marissa Torres and U.S. Representative Andy Biggs, a fierce ally of President Trump and former head of the House Freedom Caucus, winning the Republican nomination for Arizona governor. Biggs defeating fellow U.S. Representative David Schweiker in the primary and will face Democratic Governor Katie Hobbs. 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
9: A culinary controversy in Georgia. Rick Jackson, the Republican nominee for governor, stopped by a black-owned restaurant the other day, and now the owner of Toast on Lenox is facing a boycott. Tamara Young is the owner of Toast on Lenox. She has since deleted a photo she posted when Jackson dropped by for a friendly visit. Former Atlanta Mayor Keisha Lance Bottoms poured gasoline on the fire, saying anyone who welcomes her opponent has made a calculated decision and should understand the risks. Now, Bottoms is the Democrat nominee for governor. During the China virus pandemic, her policies led to the closing of more than 100 small businesses, and now she wants to shut down any business that serves a Republican. Mr. Jackson issued a statement, says he doesn't care if you're Republican or Democrat. He's going to fight for all Georgians, no matter party affiliation. You know, with policies like that, I'm predicting Miss Bottoms' chances of becoming governor are toast. Good day.
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1: Yeah, ironic that one plays right at this time. 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And you can find all those stuff. Interesting conversation we have right now with regenerative health, ways that you can naturally live longer or at least live a better quality life and natural ways to do that. The race is on. It seems like the race is always on with China. We have the race with AI. We have the race with technology. We have the race with regenerative healing. And it always seems like, at least for this one, they've kind of had a head start on us because they've had some practices that they have been doing for a very long time. We're doing that right now with the assistant clinical professor at Columbia University's Medical Center. She's also an expert on regenerative healing, Dr. Roberta Shapiro. Roberta, as we talk about understanding cellular regrowth and the body healing itself and actually doing what it's supposed to do. When we allow the body to do what it's supposed to do and we give it the proper nutrition, we give it the resources that it properly needs, mm-hmm. it's kind of amazing to see what it can do, right?
0: Absolutely. Absolutely, yes. But sometimes we need external help. And that's the point at which China is stepping in and developing procedures and techniques and treatments for that external help that we need beyond what we can do. But I absolutely agree with you.
1: Yeah. Let's talk about some of the technology in the few minutes that we have left here outside of the natural, holistic way to let your body do its thing. What are, you mentioned some of these, the peptides and the other ways that we can research to kind of give our body that boost. What does that look like moving forward?
0: Anything that we can apply either superficially or internally that penetrates the cellular level into the mitochondria, which used to be thought of as just the energy source of the cell, but it's actually where all disease processes, protein formation for treating disease processes, and alterations in structure of within the mitochondria occur and disease happens. And so anything that penetrates into the mitochondrial level is going to potentially recreate homeostasis in the body and allow for that natural healing to occur, which is where we come with stem cells. Stem cells actually penetrate into the smallest cellular layers and actually change production of the new cells that are forming. They attract other structures and cells to the area that promote regeneration of tissue and healing of disease processes. And so we can implement various treatments. Stem cells, we talked about peptides, which are just small chains of amino acids, which are proteins that also decrease inflammatory responses, have increased oxygen to cellular tissues, which improves functioning of the cells. And so there are multiple ways, and also through various supplements and herbs, that we can have an effect, and obviously eating and movement, as we talked about before. So there are multiple levels at which we can have an effect on a cellular level in our body, but that takes investment. Yeah. We need to make investment in that to actually learn what the next steps are. The economic stakes are actually enormous in the field of regenerative medicine. The global regenerative market is projected to grow from $58 billion to $360 billion in the next 8 years, making it one of the fastest growing sectors in healthcare. So I actually think of regenerative medicine and the battle that we have, the race we have with China, as a national security issue, because leadership in this industry will determine not only where breakthrough therapies are developed, but it's also going to determine where high-value manufacturing occurs, intellectual property, investment, skilled jobs are created. We're already seeing some talent leave the U.S. for China. So I actually believe that we have to refocus our attention on the deeper areas that, as China is doing, and expedite treatments so that we can bring the products to patients more quickly. It's also a national security issue because it creates deep dependency for life-saving medications. If everything is being done through China, we become dependent on them. It also potentially exposes sensitive genomic data to foreign adversaries, which is something that not everybody thinks about. But this is also a part of regenerative medicine, is gene therapy. Yeah. And that's something that China is very big on promoting. It also threatens economic dominance in a critical technology sector. So I consider this a national security issue. And I believe that America already possesses the extraordinary advantages. We have the world's premier academic medical centers. We have unmatched scientific talent. We have a dynamic biotechnology sector. And we have the deepest venture capital markets in the world. What we lack increasingly is the ability to translate promising discoveries into approved therapies enough to remain globally competitive.
1: I love that. We need it. We're on the right track. We just need to invest, and we need to make this happen. We need to make that a focal point, because then it would reform the entire healthcare industry in the country as well, with the amount of people going to the doctor and getting sick and everything else. So, we can do the preventative medicine and actually letting your body heal. I love it. Dr. Roberta Shapiro, you can find all her information online. We appreciate it. What a great conversation. We got to get you back on and do it again real soon, my friend.
0: Thank you so much. You have a great day.
1: Hey, you as well. Appreciate it. Great stuff. I love that. All right, we're back at it again tomorrow. What the heck's going on with some of the conversation in D.C.? We'll break that all down. Until then, be your own voice of reason. Be that catalyst for change in your community. It is the Voice of Reason. I'm Andy Hoosier. We'll see you on the radio. Bye.
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14: I'm Chad Pergram with the Speaker's Lobby. GOP South Carolina Senator Darlene Graham is the 2020th senator in American history, but she is the first to immediately succeed her brother, late and legendary Senator Lindsey Graham. The elder Graham adopted his sister and raised her after their parents died. Republican Alabama Senator Katie Britt said, quote, "He always said that his greatest accomplishment was the way that Darlene turned out." Graham family ties heartened bipartisan lawmakers. Democratic Delaware Senator Chris Coon said he was glad there was another Graham in the Senate, adding that would help with continuity. Darlene Graham lives in the district of Republican South Carolina Representative Joe Wilson. The congressman says he appreciated GOP South Carolina Governor Henry McMaster appointing the younger Graham and sidestepping what he termed, quote, political intrigue. Her brother had just won the Republican primary last month for a fifth term. That's why there's a special snap primary for the GOP in mid-August. With the Speaker's Lobby, Chad Pergram, Fox News.
15: This is Ed Morrissey of HotAir.com for Town Hall. New York has recently created their version of Canada's assisted suicide regimen, and it has put religious providers squarely in its crosshairs. Several groups have banded together to stop the medical aid in dying legislation as it forces them to participate in suicide. Hochul tried to deny this, claiming that faith-based providers can opt out of the program. Catholic Nuns discovered, however, that the law requires all providers to coordinate assisted suicide in their facilities and to give access to doctors performing it. Starting next month, any healthcare provider who declines to prescribe suicide pills could still have to tell terminally ill patients about their right to kill themselves, help them meet the requirements for obtaining suicide pills, and direct them to a provider willing to prescribe the lethal drugs. The death cult on the left continues to expand its reach and its authoritarianism. We need to stand with the Catholic Sisters, again, and fight for life. I'm Ed Morrissey.
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17: The conflict continues. I'm Ted Lindner, Fox News. President Trump warning of expanding U.S. strikes against Iran. Fox's Jared Halpern.
18: Following a week and a half of daily airstrikes, President Trump warned Iran.
19: Honestly, they haven't seen anything yet. We've been nice.
18: During a meeting with Lebanon's president, President Trump told reporters the U.S. will soon hit Pickaxe Mountain, a suspected nuclear site where Iran is believed to have transferred centrifuges. At the same time, the president is pushing back on suggestions. Talks between the two countries are over.
19: You don't know what the dialogue is behind the scenes, that they want to meet desperately to try and end it because they're getting decimated.
18: But President Trump says unless Iran is ready to meet in a meaningful way, he has no interest. At the White House, Jared Halpern, Fox News.
17: New Jersey's governor blaming her predecessor for the registration of more than 6,000 non-citizens to the state's voter rolls.
20: Thousands of non-citizens were added to New Jersey's voter rolls because of a computer glitch. New Jersey's governor, Mikey Sherrow, says that a software error in the state's motor vehicle system led to about 6,600 people who are not citizens being registered as Garden State voters when they applied for a driver's license. And she's ordered the illegal voters be removed from the rolls.
17: That's Fox's Eric Shawn. The false voter registrations were active between June of 2023 and 2024. And it was primary day in the state of Arizona. Some results in tonight. U.S. Representative Andy Biggs, a fierce ally of President Trump and former head of the House Freedom Caucus, has won the Republican nomination for Arizona governor. Biggs defeating fellow U.S. Representative David Schweikert in the primary and will now face Democrat Governor Katie Hobbs in November in what is likely to be one of the closest gubernatorial races coming up this fall. 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
17: Authorities are warning that some drug smugglers are using rideshare services to transport illegal contraband. Fox's Brooke Taylor with more from Dallas.
22: Agents are issuing a new warning. They're increasing calls about criminal organizations using rideshare apps to move illegal migrants deeper into the U.S. without putting their own members behind the wheel. Border Patrol warning drivers to be on the lookout for pickup requests that are in remote areas near the border, third-party bookings, or passengers who look disoriented or covered in dirt. Now, all this comes as illegal crossings remain near historic lows. Agents warn drivers who unknowingly transport illegal migrants could face alien smuggling or harboring charges.
17: Uber telling Fox that the safety of its drivers is a top priority and that they're allowed to cancel any ride in which they feel unsafe. Today, President Trump headed to Georgia to speak to supporters in the Atlanta area. Fox's Tanya J. Powers with details on that.
23: President Trump's visit comes less than 6 months after his trip to a North Georgia steel factory and ahead of two major midterm elections in the state. His stop in Marietta is expected to highlight education, according to officials at Wheeler High School in Cobb County. He's also expected to talk about the recent launch of Trump Accounts, a federal savings and investment vehicle for children. Republican Rick Jackson, a healthcare CEO and political newcomer, is facing former Atlanta Mayor Keisha Lance Bottoms in Georgia's gubernatorial race and is expected to appear with Trump. Congressman Mike Collins is also expected to be there. He's taking on incumbent Democratic Senator John Ossoff in the general election. Tanya J. Powers, Fox News.
17: And French lawmakers have approved a bill banning children under the age of 15 from using social media, making France the first country in the European Union to pass a blanket ban on the platforms as concerns grow worldwide over the harmful effects of digital content on kids. Both chambers of the parliament voting in favor of the measure. I'm Ted Lindner. This is Fox News.
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26: The KCRG TV9 First Alert forecast. Mostly clear skies are likely tonight. Winds north 5 to 15, a low of 55. Partly cloudy skies follow on Wednesday. Winds still north 5 to 15, a high of 74. Followed by mostly clear skies as we get into Wednesday evening. Winds now northeast 5 to 10, a low of 54. I'm TV9 First Alert weather intern Kylie Phillip on News Talk 1540, KXEL.
25: We have 64 degrees now on News Talk 1540, KXEL.
27: 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Gary McNamara and Eric Harley talk about everything from politics to social issues and news of the day. 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
28: All across America, we are Red Eye Radio. He is Eric Harley and I'm Gary McNamara. Good morning.
0: Thank you for being here this morning.
28: Thank you, thank you, thank you.
0: And what a zoo of a day it was yesterday, wasn't it?
28: Yeah, it was a crazy day. Another crazy day in the neighborhood. Yeah.
0: Oh, my gosh.
28: Yeah.
0: Where should we start?
28: Let's start. How about we start with my representative to the federal government?
0: For the time being.
28: For the time being, yes. I mean, she's
0: we haven't brought her up in a while.
28: No, we have not. She's been quiet. And so it's like, and we're talking about Jasmine Crockett.
0: Yeah.
28: And so you wonder what is she thinking? You know, what is going on? And Jasmine today decided to talk about soccer.
0: Oh, this should be good.
28: Just in case you don't know, Jasmine Crockett is my congresswoman.
0: That's right. She serves your district.
28: Yes.
0: And they are eliminating your district.
28: Yes,
0: they're moving everybody out. There won't be any people living there anymore. Wouldn't that be funny?
28: It's
0: when they redid redistricting, they just told everybody, well, now you've got to move too.
28: Yes. It's going to be the
0: people have to move.
28: It's going to be the only place in Texas without people.
0: Yeah. Well.
28: I know.
0: Well,
28: somebody's going to say, you're
0: on this side of Fort Worth, maybe.
28: East of Weatherford.
0: Yeah.
28: But this was, by the way, just by three blocks. And so people know, because I always get this when people catch half of it.
0: Yeah.
28: And I always talk about the fact that I live in a Democrat district.
0: Right, right, yeah.
28: Or a Democrat precinct.
0: Uh-huh.
28: And I'm going to guess I think it's like roughly 60-40.
0: Yeah.
28: And people ask me all the time, oh, why did you move there? Because I was one of the first.
0: You actually started the district, and then all these liberals said, we're going to turn Gary's precinct blue.
28: Yeah, exactly.
0: And that's what they did.
28: And I'm surrounded by red precincts all over the place. But
0: I'm the opposite. I live in a red precinct for now. it's on the line. And I do live in a red district. It's still Beth Van Dyne.
28: I was initially in a red district. Yeah, remember, we shared the same congressperson back when we
0: started. Kenny Marchant.
28: Yeah, when we started together. Yeah.
0: Yeah.
28: And so when the redistricting.
0: And nobody has ever seen him in public, by the way, and including the entire time he served in office.
28: And so I was red, then blue, mm-hmm. and then going back to red again.
0: Right, right.
28: But just by three blocks.
0: Yeah.
28: Three stinking blocks. Well, actually, three and a half. I forgot there's like a half street in there. So three and a half blocks.
0: Yeah.
28: I can walk out of my district in about 3 minutes. I can ride my bike out of the district in about a minute.
0: Yeah.
28: Well, on a cold day. Yesterday, when it got up to 107 where I live.
0: Yeah, I was riding around, and it was reading on my truck, it was reading 109, which can be misleading on your vehicle, because there's a lot of radiant heat coming up, you know, from the ground and everything else. But I think officially it was around 107. What they say, the heat index, or the feels like, because we got to talk like kids now, the feels like temperature was, I don't know, 115, 117, something like that.
28: Which brings us to the question, how many temperature genders are there? No, okay. Let's get to the audio cut here.
0: All right.
28: Jasmine Crockett, here we go.
0: All right.
28: Ready?
0: All right.
2: The World Cup that captured the imaginations of the entire world when they saw all of these people of color that was playing for all these teams. And ultimately, if you recall, the last two teams, it was Argentina and Spain. And it seemed like the vast majority of the world was rooting for Argentina, or actually against Argentina, right? And why was that? Just give me an explanation if you could guess, if you'll just let them finish the answer.
4: Spain had the best team. Maybe that's why they were rooting for them.
2: There's also a racist history that
5: exists. Mr. Breyer, you're recognized.
28: This is the Smith. I mean, there's some other great stuff that we'll get to on the whole Smithsonian. You know, the Smithsonian was there, was talking to a professor at that particular point.
0: Yeah,
28: and then she just got blasted. It's like Spain colonization of Latin America.
0: Yeah.
28: Did you forget about that? Have you not read the history books? If there's any history books left,
0: right.
28: It's all. Excuse me. Have you not read the history cloud?
0: Yeah. For those under the age of 70, a book was a. Never mind. You got to go out of your way to make soccer racist, right?
28: Yeah. Well, unless you're just trying to say that the majority of people here in the United States that love soccer. By the way, I may be making this up, but because I actually don't have the statistics in front of me. But I don't believe that the majority of soccer fans are probably conservative. And the reason I say that is based on living in Portland.
0: Right.
28: So. But is she saying again that the majority of people around the world who love soccer that are liberal or racist?
0: All right, are they?
28: Yeah, wow. I mean, this is like a Kamala Harris thing again.
0: Yeah, exactly. Yeah,
28: I remember when Kamala Harris lost in the primary and said, I lost because of racism and sexism.
0: Right.
28: Well, there wasn't one Republican voting in that.
0: Well, okay, we'll go back to our era. And if you and I were to say, or someone that were to ask us, I guess, who was one of the greatest soccer players of our generation?
28: Pele. I would have been in college probably. I watched his final game.
0: Yeah. Yeah.
28: And
0: I remember that.
28: And I didn't watch soccer. You know, I really have never watched soccer. But when there's a great athlete like that,
0: Pele rose above that.
28: Rose above everything.
0: Right.
28: And I mean, I was shocked that I was cheering for a non-white athlete.
0: Exactly.
28: I hope Jasmine Crockett is happy now.
0: Yeah. Like, right. How dare you? In fact, I was shocked that Pele had teammates. I thought it was just him. Remember the hype around him because he was good.
28: Yeah, he was.
0: I mean, you know, there's for soccer players, obviously Messi is, you know, the one everyone's talking about now. Did he beat the record? He was on the verge of beating a record. Did he hit it?
28: Look, I pay attention. I pay attention as much to soccer most of the time as I do this apparent controversy over the movie Odyssey.
0: What? Oh, my gosh. And the thing is, isn't it like 9 hours long? It's like really long, isn't it?
28: Well, the
0: funniest
28: thing.
0: Long movie?
28: A friend of mine sent me a meme on the Odyssey thing, and I'm like, yeah, there's a controversy or something on there.
0: Yeah,
28: I said, with all the other things going on in the world, that hasn't been my number one focus. What's the whole thing there? And he said, Dylan Mulvaney's in it. And I'm like, I had to look it up. I was like, I got to look this up. I don't even know. And he's not in it.
0: Oh.
28: Dylan Mulvaney's not in it, but there is a transgender in it.
0: Okay.
28: There's a transgender actor in Odyssey, yes.
0: Oh, that's the controversy.
28: Well, that's one of them, and there's a whole bunch of others. I mean, it's being hit by the left and some on the right, but the majority of mainstream people on the right say it's a good movie.
0: All right.
28: Which I will see when it comes out on Pluto with commercials 5 years from now.
0: Yeah, right, exactly. Exactly.
28: Because I just don't.
0: Yeah, I mean,
28: I just don't go to many.
0: I keep seeing it, and it's like Matt Damon. I don't. It's weird because I don't see Matt Damon in that role. It just didn't seem like a fit to me. I don't know if he was the original choice, but I think Pauly Shore was the original choice. But
28: you know, The last movie I went to see.
0: In a theater?
28: In a theater. I know what it was. Huh. I actually went to a matinee that started at like 11 o'clock on a Friday afternoon.
0: Yeah.
28: And there were about five people in there.
0: Right.
28: And it was, I think it was 2018, 29, Midway.
0: Okay.
28: Which was a great, and the reason I went was because I thought about the fact that it was the most, you know, realistic, even, you know, using all the new, you know, whatever technology they use, AI back then even. It was the much more accurate as to what the dive bombers actually felt and saw as they were coming down.
0: All right.
28: And so, wonderful movie. Woody Harrelson was great in that movie.
0: Yeah.
28: I think he was Admiral Halsey.
0: He was
28: great in, he was absolutely great in that movie. In fact, to me, his best roles is between that and, the crazy guy in 2012.
0: Yeah. Yeah. But Brendan Fraser is playing Eisenhower in a movie. And I don't know if it's out yet or it's about to come out.
28: And I never forget watching that movie and I stayed for the credits.
0: Yeah.
28: And then I read up on it.
0: Right.
28: Do you know that that movie Midway, which is a great movie about the Battle of Midway, they couldn't find any investors in Hollywood in the United States to invest on that?
0: No, it was foreign investment to a large extent.
28: And where was the foreign investment from for the movie Midway?
0: China. Yeah, right.
28: Now, I don't know if it made money or not. I'll have to look that up to see if it made money.
0: Now, if you slow it down frame by frame, there's subliminal messages in it. If you play it backwards, the story goes completely differently.
28: DSA in America.
0: Yeah.
28: DSA in America.
0: Yeah, exactly.
28: Let Hassan Piker wear a Mao uniform when he gives a speech.
0: Right. Yeah.
28: You really have played the racism card as far as you can take it when you're scanning to see racism in everything and you're like, as Jasmine Crockett, Argentina versus Spain, racism.
0: Uh-huh.
28: And she couldn't even figure. She was like, well, they were against Argentina, for Argentina. Well, whatever. Racism.
0: Whatever it was racist.
28: She didn't even think it out.
0: No, she didn't. No, which proves there is no basis for those claims. She just screams racism.
28: Right. That's just hilarious.
0: Yeah.
28: That really was one of my favorites of the entire day. It was like, what in the? I mean, there's some good stuff yesterday with the whole Smithsonian, and getting the head of the Smithsonian there before Congress, who could not tell you what a woman was.
0: Right.
28: It was just the beginning of it.
0: Yeah.
28: And Brandon Gill from Texas just blasted her. We'll have that audio.
0: Yeah.
28: On the way in.
0: And apparently Mamdani is not going to arrest Netanyahu. Who knew that he didn't have the authority to arrest Netanyahu?
28: And he's breaking his campaign promise.
0: That's the first thing I thought it was. He breaks, because I think it was the New York Post that put it, breaks another campaign promise. He's not going to be able to arrest Netanyahu. He was never going to.
28: And was it the New York Post that had the, or I don't know if it was the New York Post, but I saw one article that was written up on it saying one of his senior people said, look, he can't do it, so everybody stop talking about it.
0: Yeah.
28: It's like, the only reason they're talking about it
0: is because promoted it.
28: Your boss promoted that he could do it.
0: Right. And he brought it up again recently.
28: Yeah, I love that. I love when Democrats do that.
0: Yeah.
28: Stop bringing it up. It's not important.
0: Yeah.
28: Well,
0: quit talking about it.
28: Your guy says it is important.
0: Right. Yeah.
28: Don't pay attention to what they're saying behind. Don't pay attention to the man behind the curtain.
0: Quit talking about the government-owned grocery stores. It'll happen. It's going to happen. Quit talking about free bus rides. All these campaign promises he floated out there that won't happen without the rest of the state paying for them. Wow. Communism at its worst.
28: Or best.
0: Yeah. No, that actually might be the best they can do.
28: We are Red Eye Radio.
0: Brought to you by Hotshot Secret.
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7: 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I'm Denise Pellegrini. 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
8: I've been in this business for 30 years, and I have not seen the New York office market as strong as it is today.
7: Scott Reckler is CEO and chairman at RXR.
8: If you look at leasing, for the first 6 months, it was 23 million square feet. If that carries through this year, it will take us back to levels that we haven't seen since 2000.
7: Reckler says rent growth in commercial real estate in New York City is the highest in the country, and that's especially true when it comes to the most desirable Class A buildings where demand is especially strong.
8: When you take like the top 50 buildings, the vacancy rate's like 3%. In all of Manhattan, there's about 22 high-quality big blocks of space, and there's right now over 60 companies looking for over 100,000 square feet. So 100,000 square feet, only 22 available, and 60-something looking. It's shifted to a landlord's market versus a tenant's market right now.
7: And that's the Bloomberg Real Estate Report. I'm Denise Pellegrini.
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0: We are Red Eye Radio. He is Eric Harley, and I'm Gary McNamara. Welcome and good morning. Hey, you know, something that I need to bring up here, because we had talked about it before we went on vacation.
1: Yeah.
0: But I found it out when I was back in New York over the weekend.
1: Right.
0: They have canceled the Buffalo Naked bike ride. Remember, we talked about the Buffalo Naked bike ride that was being held to protest the use of fossil fuels.
1: I took vacation and time off for that.
0: And oil dependency. They canceled. They said because, number one, one of the causes, threats of violence.
1: And also the bicycle seats were too small.
0: Plus just general complaints. Now, the only thing is, again, we believe that people, if you wish to do it, you get the permits, you can do what you want.
1: Uh-huh.
0: But there were a lot of people also, knowing Buffalo, I mean, they may be liberal, but the last thing they want are naked people going around in Buffalo. Is not Portland. So I knew there would be complaints on it. But as we said, the only point that we made is if you're doing this because of oil dependency and natural gas, oil, whatever.
1: Right.
0: Then what I asked is, and I think this is even the more important question.
1: Right.
0: Are they going to have the naked bike ride in January to promote the use of natural gas and oil dependency to heat our homes? That is a fair question.
1: Yeah. I think that would be
0: right.
1: I think that'd be a good question.
0: Really show that you're willing to sacrifice.
1: Yeah.
0: You know, remember,
1: and also demonstrate how cold the water is. Yeah.
0: Well, protesters, leftist protesters in the past used to suffer. We're going on a hunger strike.
1: Yeah.
0: Well, come on. Taking a naked bike ride when it's 80 degrees in July, not a sacrifice.
1: I like the old hunger strike. Well, it kind of evolved. The hunger strike used to be a real hunger strike. And then it turned out it was like, he's only eating once a day. Like, millions of people around the world eat once a day. That's not a hunger strike. That's called fasting.
0: A naked bike ride in January in Buffalo to promote not using natural gas and any type of oil commodity to heat your homes. Now, that would get my attention.
1: I would say, how about, how they used to do sit-downs? Do a naked sit-down.
0: I could see
1: January in Buffalo.
0: I could see George Costanza. Yeah. I was on the bike ride. I was on the bike ride. I was on the bike ride.
2: This is a Bloomberg Money Minute. Today, Wall Street turns its attention to a couple of tech titans, as Alphabet, best known as the owner of Google, helps lead the earnings parade. The company's revenue growth is expected to have surpassed 20% in the just-finished quarter for the second quarter in a row. Bloomberg Intelligence forecasts that momentum in Google Cloud and its AI chips should remain strong, although growth in its core search advertising business may have moderated as AI rivals Anthropic and OpenAI gain market share. IBM, which also posts earnings for the just-finished quarter today, recently gave the market a sneak peek with release of preliminary results. They were weak, as Big Blue said many of its corporate customers shifted away from buying its mainframes and software in favor of memory capacity and AI capability offered by much newer companies. Today's results ought to further flesh out the scope of IBM's attempt to maintain and grow its business amid the new challenges. Andrew O'Day, Bloomberg Radio.
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11: Fox
4: News. I'm Sue Guzman. The U.S. military completing an 11th night of strikes against Iran. Secretary of State Marco Rubio telling leaders at a summit in the Philippines that these new attacks are about securing global shipping and keeping Iran from controlling the Strait of Hormuz.
5: If that is threatened, then I think the global economy is threatened, and the rules which have underpinned 150 years of international trade and commerce are also threatened, and that cannot be allowed to happen.
4: Heavy rains expected from Texas to the Florida Panhandle.
6: Tropical storm Bertha is expected to remain a tropical storm as it moves through coastal southeastern Louisiana by Wednesday. Bertha will bring some impacts to southeastern Louisiana.

0: This is a Bloomberg Money Minute. At the beginning of the month, Tesla reported that it had delivered far more of its electric vehicles to customers around the world than expected in the second quarter, meaning we already know the biggest part of the company's earnings. Tesla is scheduled to post full results today, with investor attention likely set upon parts of the business we don't know about yet, including whether the company's long-anticipated CyberCab robo-taxi rollout is moving on schedule or facing additional delays. We have fresh earnings from the nation's largest credit card lender, meaning we also have fresh insight into the collective financial state of the American consumer. Capital One Financial, whose brands include the Discover Card, says it swung to a profit last quarter following a year-ago loss, in large part because it set aside $1 billion fewer to cover bad loans than it did last year. That reflects confidence from Capital One that its cardholders are doing a better job of keeping up with their payments. Andrew O'Day, Bloomberg Radio.
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4: Fox News, I'm Ted Linder. Representative Andy Biggs, a fierce ally of President Trump's, won the Republican nomination for Arizona governor. Biggs defeating fellow Representative David Schweikert in the primary and will face Democrat Governor Katie Hobbs in November. U.S. Central Command launching more military strikes in Iran Tuesday.
5: This marks the 11th night in a row CENTCOM putting out word that the strikes for tonight are over. They lasted at least 1 hour. CENTCOM saying that the purpose of the strikes, once again, to try and degrade Iran's ability to attack shipping in the Strait of Hormuz.
4: Fox's Steve Harrigan. Heavy rains expected from Texas to the Florida Panhandle.
6: Tropical storm Bertha. It is expected to remain a tropical storm as it moves through coastal southeastern Louisiana by Wednesday. Bertha will bring some impacts to southeastern Louisiana as well as Mississippi. Minor to moderate storm surge flooding, especially east of the Mississippi River. Strong gusty winds potentially leading to some isolated power outages.
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7: The KCRG TV9 First Alert forecast. Mostly clear skies are likely tonight. Winds north 5 to 15, a low of 55. Partly cloudy skies follow on Wednesday. Winds still north 5 to 15, a high of 74. Followed by mostly clear skies as we get into Wednesday evening. Winds now northeast 5 to 10, a low of 54. I'm TV9 First Alert.

0: This is a Bloomberg Money Minute. Yesterday at the White House, President Trump met with the president of Lebanon. Now the Trump administration will move to allow U.S. passenger airlines to resume flying directly to the country. That means lifting restrictions that had been in place for more than 40 years. After a TWA flight was hijacked in 1985 and forced to land in Beirut. That hijacking was believed to have been carried out by operatives from Hezbollah. It's not immediately clear if any major U.S. air carriers had plans to begin flights to Beirut. The board of the Gates Foundation, the charitable arm of Microsoft co-founder Bill Gates, has announced changes to its governance policies, including a new vetting process for all donors and advisors and a new escalation process for reporting organizational risks. All this follows an external review of its ties to Jeffrey Epstein. Despite Gates' own personal connection to Epstein, the review found no evidence that Epstein was paid by the foundation or that it participated in his trafficking operations. Andrew O'Day, Bloomberg Radio.
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2: Fox News, I'm Sue Guzman. Secretary of State Marco Rubio tells leaders at a summit in the Philippines that the 11 days of U.S. attacks against Iran are about securing global shipping and keeping Iran from controlling the Strait of Hormuz.
3: If that is threatened, then I think the global economy is threatened, and the rules which have underpinned 150 years of international trade and commerce are also threatened, and that cannot be allowed to happen.
2: After days of threats, New York City Mayor Zohra Mamdani admits he doesn't have the legal authority to arrest Israeli Prime Minister Benjamin Netanyahu.
4: My administration has reviewed every avenue available under applicable law to determine whether New York City could execute the International Criminal Court's arrest warrant if Benjamin Netanyahu came here. It is clear that we do not have the independent legal authority to enforce this warrant.
2: Call Netanyahu a war criminal who committed genocide against the Palestinian people. 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
5: The KCRG TV9 First Alert forecast. Mostly clear skies are likely tonight. Winds north 5 to 15, a low of 55. Partly cloudy skies follow on Wednesday. Winds still north 5 to 15, a high of 74. Followed by mostly clear skies as we get into Wednesday evening. Winds now northeast 5 to 10, a low of 54. I'm TV9 First Alert weather intern Kylie Phillip on News Talk 1540, KXEL.
1: Currently it's 61 degrees on the Voice of Eastern Iowa.
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0: Red Eye Radio. He is Eric Harley, and I'm Gary McNamara. Welcome and good morning. Hey, you know, something that I need to bring up here, because we had talked about it before we went on vacation.
1: Yeah.
0: But I found it out when I was back in New York over the weekend.
1: Right.
0: They have canceled the Buffalo Naked bike ride. Remember, we talked about the Buffalo Naked bike ride that was being held to protest the use of fossil fuels.
1: I took vacation and time off for that.
0: And oil dependency. They canceled. They said because, number one, one of the causes, threats of violence.
1: And also the bicycle seats were too small.
0: Plus just general complaints. Now, the only thing is, again, we believe that people, if you wish to do it, you get the permits, you can do what you want.
1: Uh-huh.
0: But there were a lot of people also, knowing Buffalo, I mean, they may be liberal, but the last thing they want are naked people going around, and Buffalo is not Portland. So I knew there would be complaints on it. But as we said, the only point that we made is if you're doing this because of oil dependency,
1: yeah,
0: and you know, natural gas, oil, whatever,
1: right,
0: then what I asked is, and I think this is even the more important question,
1: right,
0: are they going to have the naked bike ride in January to promote the use of natural gas and oil dependency to heat our homes? That is a fair question.
1: Yeah. I think that would be
0: right.
1: I think that'd be a good question.
0: Really show that you're willing to sacrifice.
1: Yeah.
0: You know, remember,
1: and also demonstrate how cold the water is. Yeah.
0: Well, protesters, leftist protesters in the past used to suffer. We're going on a hunger strike.
1: Yeah.
0: Well, come on, taking a naked bike ride when it's 80 degrees in July, that's not a sacrifice.
1: I like the old hunger strike. Well, it kind of evolved. The hunger strike used to be a real hunger strike, and then it turned out it was like, he's only eating once a day. Like, millions of people around the world eat once a day. That's not a hunger strike. That's called fasting.
0: A naked bike ride in January in Buffalo to promote not using natural gas and any type of oil commodity to heat your homes. Now, that would get my attention.
1: I would say, how about, you know, how they used to do sit-downs? Do a naked sit-down.
0: I could see
1: in January in Buffalo.
0: I could see George Costanza. Yeah. I was on the bike ride. I was on the bike ride. I was on the bike ride.
2: This is a Bloomberg Money Minute. Today, Wall Street turns its attention to a couple of tech titans, as Alphabet, best known as the owner of Google, helps lead the earnings parade. The company's revenue growth is expected to have surpassed 20% in the just-finished quarter for the second quarter in a row. Bloomberg Intelligence forecasts that momentum in Google Cloud and its AI chips should remain strong, although growth in its core search advertising business may have moderated as AI rivals Anthropic and OpenAI gain market share. IBM, which also posts earnings for the just-finished quarter today, recently gave the market a sneak peek with release of preliminary results. They were weak, as Big Blue said many of its corporate customers shifted away from buying its mainframes and software in favor of memory capacity and AI capability offered by much newer companies. Today's results ought to further flesh out the scope of IBM's attempt to maintain and grow its business amid the new challenges. Andrew O'Day, Bloomberg Radio.
3: 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Another lap around the sun. 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
5: News. I'm Ted Lindner. Arizona Congressman Andy Biggs has won the Arizona GOP governor primary, defeating Congressman David Schweikert. Thanked his supporters.
6: I'm so grateful to have the support of all of you, and I'm thankful that everybody who voted today got out and voted. I was overwhelmed when I started seeing those vote totals come in. It's awesome.
5: Biggs is now going to face off in the general election against Katie Hobbs, who narrowly defeated then-GOP nominee Kari Lake 4 years ago. Heavy rains expected from Texas to the Florida Panhandle.
7: Tropical storm Bertha is expected to remain a tropical storm as it moves through coastal southeastern Louisiana by Wednesday. Bertha will bring some impacts to southeastern Louisiana as well as Mississippi. Minor to moderate storm surge flooding, especially east of the Mississippi River. Strong gusty winds potentially leading to some isolated power outages.
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8: The KCRG TV9 First Alert forecast. Mostly clear skies are likely tonight. Winds north 5 to 15, a low of 55. Partly cloudy skies follow on Wednesday. Winds still north 5 to 15, a high of 74. Followed by mostly clear skies as we get into Wednesday evening. Winds now northeast 5 to 10, a low of 54. I'm TV9 First Alert weather intern Kylie Phillip on News Talk 1540, KXEL.
9: We have 59 degrees now on News Talk 1540, KXEL.
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0: 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I'm Roger McOwen. 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
0: Some North Dakota ranchers are challenging whether a private pipeline company exercising the federal power of eminent domain must also comply with a state law requiring reimbursement of a landowner's litigation expenses when the parties cannot agree on just compensation. The trial court said state law applies, but the appellate court reversed. The Supreme Court has agreed to review the case. At first glance, this may sound like a narrow procedural dispute. It isn't. Across rural America, pipelines, electric transmission lines, carbon dioxide pipelines, and other projects continue to expand. When negotiations fail, many landowners face condemnation proceedings against companies with the power to take private property. The question is simple. If a state has chosen to provide greater protections for its citizens, should those protections disappear simply because the condemnation authority comes from federal law? The court's answer could affect thousands of agricultural landowners and influence future pipeline and utility projects across the country. The case is an important reminder that property rights include not only the right to receive just compensation, but also the ability to fairly defend that right. This has been the Agricultural Law and Tax Report. I'm Roger McOwen.
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3: News. I'm CJ Papa. Heavy U.S. strikes inside Iran, marking the 11th straight night of attacks.
4: This time, the target list expanding. Reports indicate deeper strikes into Iranian territory as the United States works to secure the Strait of Hormuz. The strait remains largely at a standstill, with just three commercial vessels passing through on Tuesday, according to Kepler Shipping Data.
3: Fox's Trey Yanks in Tel Aviv. Secretary of State Marco Rubio speaks after meeting China's foreign minister in the Philippines, saying
5: Iran's in a lot of trouble.
3: The secretary adding, nothing China has done has changed the trajectory of the conflict with Iran. A theme from Arizona Congressman Andy Biggs.
6: Let's make this the year that we turn Arizona red again.
3: He captures the Republican primary, will challenge Democratic incumbent Governor Katie Hobbs in November. 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
7: The TV9 First Alert forecast. Partly cloudy today with a high in the lower 70s. North breeze 5 to 15. Tonight mainly clear, mid-50s. Thursday, mixed sunshine, upper 70s, down to the mid-50s Thursday night. Friday, partly cloudy, upper 70s, down to 60 Friday night. Saturday and Sunday, mostly sunny, mid-80s Saturday, low 90s Sunday. From the TV9 Weather Lab, I'm Justin Roberts on News Talk 1540 KXEL.
8: It's 58 degrees from KXEL, where Iowa comes to talk.
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10: Thanks for spending time with us. Welcome into Wednesday, July 20th. Gordon Deal with Nicole Murray. Some of our top stories and headlines. The Trump administration set to sign a deal that would provide Saudi Arabia with a civilian nuclear program. Latest cost of the Iran war, $37.5 billion. Brent crude futures above $94 a barrel this morning. Three Republicans endorsed by Trump win primaries in swing state Arizona. The Trump administration plans to support more individual researchers rather than universities, reshaping a $200 billion budget. And the 11-year-old in Northeast Florida who set a special record at the Jacksonville Humane Society. His story in about 20 minutes. 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President Trump, as you know, has imposed 50% tariffs on most Canadian goods, declaring that Canada has unfairly

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11: This is a Bloomberg Money Minute. Added protein seems to be in just about every grocery aisle item these days, and drinks packed with protein are gaining in popularity.
12: It's growing at about a mid-single-digit rate.
11: Bloomberg senior industry analyst Ken Shea says protein drinks are a multi-billion dollar business.
12: It's about an $8.5 billion market in the U.S.
11: Shea says Coca-Cola dominates the protein drink category with its Core Power and Fairlife brands, followed by BellRing with its Premier and Dymatize labels, and then Abbott Labs, which owns Ensure. One major driver of increased sales is rising demand from people using GLP-1 drugs.
12: It tends to diminish, you know, your muscle, and so a lot of users are drinking it on that basis.
11: But as popular as protein drinks are, they still don't pack the market muscle that other soft drinks do.
12: The star right now is energy drinks. That's growing at double-digit rate, and it's hard for everybody to keep up with them.
11: Just behind energy drinks in popularity are sports drinks, followed by carbonated beverages. Gina Cervetti, Bloomberg Radio.
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0: This is a Bloomberg Money Minute. Yesterday at the White House, President Trump met with the president of Lebanon. Now the Trump administration will move to allow U.S. passenger airlines to resume flying directly to the country. That means lifting restrictions that had been in place for more than 40 years. After a TWA flight was hijacked in 1985 and forced to land in Beirut. That hijacking was believed to have been carried out by operatives from Hezbollah. It's not immediately clear if any major U.S. air carriers had plans to begin flights to Beirut. The board of the Gates Foundation, the charitable arm of Microsoft co-founder Bill Gates, has announced changes to its governance policies, including a new vetting process for all donors and advisors and a new escalation process for reporting organizational risks. All this follows an external review of its ties to Jeffrey Epstein. Despite Gates' own personal connection to Epstein, the review found no evidence that Epstein was paid by the foundation or that it participated in his trafficking operations. Andrew O'Day, Bloomberg Radio.
1: I'm Jeff Stein, and this is where Iowa comes to talk. 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Waterloo, Cedar Falls, Cedar Rapids.
2: Bombing Iran for an 11th straight night. I'm Dave Anthony, Fox News. Further putting the ceasefire and negotiations in the rearview mirror.
3: The president always prefers to negotiate and reach a deal on these things. And we're prepared, willing to do that. We've tried to do that now for a year and a half, but we're also not going to sit by and let ships be blown up or Americans be attacked.
2: Secretary of State Marco Rubio speaking this morning in the Philippines. He says they have to keep the Strait of Hormuz open, but Fox's Trey Yingst reports.
4: The strait remains largely at a standstill with just three commercial vessels passing through on Tuesday, according to Kepler Shipping data. The other area of focus remains on Iran's nuclear program that President Trump says will be targeted in the days ahead.
5: Normally, I wouldn't say that. If I thought they could do something about it, I would never say that. But we'll be hitting that area pretty soon. And very heavily.
2: Oil prices keep rising back up, more than 3%. Gas is up again today, too. The price at the pump, 17 cents higher than a week ago. War Secretary Pete Hegseth went to the Senate pushing for new military funding, and it got testy.
6: You don't have a strategy. You don't have a long-term plan to actually win this war. Win the war.
2: Senator Gary Peters among the Democrats who sparred with Hegseth.
6: When will you show
7: leadership? Why don't you show some leadership and stand up to your fellow Democrats who won't fund the troops, who stand and play partisan politics while you don't give us the money?
2: The ex-Venezuelan leader captured by the U.S. in January, Nicolas Maduro, who calls himself a political prisoner, returns to court today in New York City.
8: Alongside his wife, Celia Flores, for a pretrial hearing in his federal drug trafficking case. Today's hearing is expected to involve discussions around evidence, discovery, future motions, and possibly set a trial. Date.
2: Fox's Ashley Strohmeyer, a congressman, wins a chance to become a governor.
9: Let's make this the year that we turn Arizona red again.
2: Andy Biggs beat fellow Congressman David Schweikert in the Republican primary and will try to unseat Democratic Governor Katie Hobbs in November. Another Trump-backed candidate, Mark Lamb, won the GOP primary to replace Biggs. 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
2: Later this morning, President Trump will go to Dover Air Force Base in Delaware for what's called a dignified transfer, paying tribute to the four American troops killed last week in the Iran conflict, returning in flag-draped caskets. The last of them has been identified.
11: The Pentagon said Sergeant Angel Rampersad was killed in action last week when Iran conducted airstrikes on the Jordan base housing American soldiers. Rampersad hailed from Ozone Park, New York, and had been previously listed officially as missing. This is the fourth American casualty within the last several days. Two others in Jordan, First Lieutenant Tyler James Feehan and Private Isabella Gonzalez, and one in Iraq, Sergeant Michael Emmanuel Swinton. The Pentagon is still investigating. Gernal Scott, Fox News.
2: Tropical storm Bertha keeps moving very slowly in the Gulf, moving closer to Louisiana.
12: It could bring a wall of water as much as 4 feet. That is your storm surge. That's a possibility above your typical dry land, the Louisiana coast, and then heading towards the Texas coast.
2: Fox meteorologist Adam Klotz.
12: Now, if there's any good news with this storm system, most of the heaviest rain from this storm has been kept offshore.
2: On Wall Street, stock futures are down slightly for the Dow, but more than 100 points for the NASDAQ. Did you watch Spain win soccer's World Cup on Sunday? A lot of Americans did.
13: Sunday's game between Spain and Argentina saw 38,937,000 viewers tune into Fox. That, according to Nielsen, sets a new record for the most watched soccer telecast in U.S. television history, as well as the most watched FIFA World Cup final ever in the U.S. The number is up 132% from the 2022 World Cup final between Argentina and France.
2: Fox's Tony Genualdo. In baseball, the Red Sox got rained out in Boston, so they'll try again this afternoon to extend their 14-game win streak. The Sox could get it to 16 by tonight. They play a doubleheader against Baltimore. I'm Dave Anthony. This is Fox News.
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15: The TV9 First Alert forecast. Partly cloudy today with a high in the lower 70s. North breeze 5 to 15. Tonight mainly clear, mid-50s. Thursday, mixed sunshine, upper 70s, down to the mid-50s Thursday night. Friday, partly cloudy, upper 70s, down to 60 Friday night. Saturday and Sunday, mostly sunny, mid-80s Saturday, low 90s Sunday. From the TV9 Weather Lab, I'm Justin Roberts on News Talk 1540. 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
16: Iowa City reports fair skies and 61 degrees. Right now in Mason City, it's 53. Currently 60 in Cedar Rapids with the wind out of the northeast at 10 miles per hour and fair skies. It's 56 with just a few clouds in Waterloo Cedar Falls and a northeast breeze at 5 miles per hour. From the KXEL News Center, the Blue Dorn Science Imaginarium is gone, and one person is in trouble for allegedly taking a souvenir. Authorities say 24-year-old Ryan King wasn't sentimental about the former Waterloo Museum. They believe he was illegally swiping scrap copper. King has been charged with third-degree theft. Authorities tracked King down after reports that a man had been seen in the demolition area on Saturday morning. King has been charged with theft on several prior occasions since 2024. Coming up as the KXCL Morning News continues, we look ahead towards a report from our coverage partners at TV9 in just about 7 minutes with details about the victim of a fatal weekend stabbing in Waterloo, publicly identified yesterday by local authorities. Also coming up, Agribusiness Matters from the Iowa Agribusiness Radio Network in just more than a minute. And this half hour, you'll hear from U.S. Senator Chuck Grassley, who recently spoke with KXCL's Jeff Stein. In sports, the Dayton Dragons beat the Cedar Rapids Colonels 14-13 last night in 10 innings, and the Eau Claire Express downed the Waterloo Buck.
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20: 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That's the opinion of United States Senator Chuck Grassley. 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
20: Farmers have been vocal in their opposition to farm assistance payments from the federal government, preferring to sell their goods in the marketplace. That is the opinion of United States Senator Chuck Grassley, Republican from Iowa, who was asked on Tuesday about the House including farm aid in a reconciliation package.
22: The justification for it expressed by the president is the Iran war has drawn up price of diesel and other products that farmers have to pay. So it's an offset to things that are beyond the control of the farmer, and I obviously would support that.
20: Grassley has stated several times, including on Tuesday, that year-round E15 legislation would be a much better way to improve farmer profitability and avoid assistance payments.
22: I have repeated to you what farmers repeat to me. They want to get their money out of the marketplace, not out of the federal treasury. And so another thing that the House could do is include E15 in that bill and do more good than the $11 billion is doing.
20: Grassley was also questioned on the prospects of year-round E15 legislation and the path forward, with time running short on the congressional calendar for the year.
22: There's not a lot of opportunities left. I'm still hearing leadership of the Senate say it can be a separate bill on the floor of the United States Senate, but I don't see how we have time. E15, if it's on the floor as a separate bill, would be subject to amendment.
20: You've been listening to Agribusiness Matters on the Iowa Agribusiness Radio Network.
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24: 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The beneficial ownership information requirement was put on hold by the Trump administration, but Beth Melito of the National Federation of Independent Business says Congress needs to act to resolve the issue finally.
25: The beneficial ownership information reporting requirement imposes a significant burden on over 32 million small businesses. And it requires businesses, these small businesses, those with NFIB members. And, you know, a lot of your listeners probably own or work for businesses with 20 or fewer employees under $5 million in gross receipts. So this is a burden that falls just on small businesses. And it requires these businesses to report to the U.S. Treasury Department the name, the date of birth, the residential address, an identifying number from a government ID, and a picture of that government ID for all the beneficial owners of the business. And beneficial owner is broadly defined. It's any individual who exercises substantial control. So you think in a lot of businesses, that could be a senior manager, right? Or an officer, not necessarily somebody with ownership stake, but somebody who exercises substantial control. All that information needs to be submitted to this online registry that the U.S. Treasury Department set up.
24: You can learn more about the issue at the NFIB website, nfib.com. The Iowa Business Report is presented with support from Camp Courageous near Monticello, Iowa. For information on next month's annual Pineapple Gala fundraiser, go to campcourageous.org. I'm Jeff Stein for the Iowa Business Report.
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1: From the KCRG TV9 newsroom, I'm Jim Mertens. Waterloo police identified the man they say was stabbed and killed over the weekend. Officers responded to reports of a fight and stabbing in an apartment building on Langley Street early Saturday morning. There, they found 29-year-old Jeffrey Schmidt unresponsive. He died later at the scene. So far, there have been no arrests. People in Clayton County spoke out at an informational meeting about a proposed cryptocurrency data center near Alcater. A Bitcoin mining operation approached the county, but isn't able to run under the county's current data center ordinance. Some fear the new center would be too loud at night. Community members also expressed concerns about power usage, but leaders with Alma Key Clayton County Energy Cooperative say a big customer actually could help stabilize power rates. Ragbri riders are getting closer to eastern Iowa as day four route takes them from Boone to Marshalltown. Almost 70-mile ride today with an 1,800-foot climb in elevation. The Register's annual Great Ride Across Iowa will also travel on part of the historic Lincoln Highway as they cycle through Gilbert, Nevada, Colo, and State Center. University of Iowa Healthcare has completed renovation of its burn treatment center, expanding the state's only burn center from 16 to 21 beds. The changes include the addition of two private hydrotherapy rooms. Cedar Rapids Police went shopping, taking more than 100 students to the store for back-to-school supplies yesterday. It's an annual tradition put on by the Cedar Rapids Police Protective Charity. It selects a group of schools and takes recommendations for families that would be a good fit for the program. The goal is to get students prepared for the upcoming school year with anything they could need. And the Iowa State Fair first announced new fair foods, and now it's telling us about the new drink lineup. For non-alcoholic fare, there's apple cider floats, banana cream lattes, jalapeno lemonade, and Red Bull vanilla berry cherry, among other items. And new drinks containing alcohol include cotton candy beer, frozen Red Bull watermelon margaritas, and watermelon mint Moscow mules, among other items. The fair runs August 13th through the 23rd. I'm Jim Mertens for breaking news alerts and headlines anytime. 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
16: Times of clouds and sun today and winds out of the north at 5 to 15 miles per hour, keeping temperatures moderate. We'll top out in the mid-70s in eastern Iowa, and we'll get cool overnight down to the low to mid-50s with mostly clear skies. Partly cloudy for your Thursday. Tomorrow's highs will be in the upper 70s. Then Friday around 76. From there, we get warmer back up into the mid-80s by Saturday, and we could be into the 90s by Sunday based on this latest forecast. Currently in Independence, it's a mostly cloudy 56 on this Wednesday morning. Right now in the community of Marshalltown, 57. That is the destination for Ragbri riders today. So a lot of folks headed for Marshalltown, where they're having a pleasant start, it looks like. Fair skies and 60 degrees in Cedar Rapids this morning. And in Waterloo, Cedar Falls, a few clouds. It's currently 56. And coming up as the KXEL morning news continues, Danny Lipford is just about 10 minutes from bringing us tips for today's homeowner, KX.
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5: 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USDA says a full freezer holds 48 hours without power. Half full, 24. Once food tops 40 degrees for 2 hours, it's trash. 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Freezer hit 45 degrees for 3 hours. 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
16: News Talk 1540 KXCL, where Iowa comes to talk. Federal prosecutors reviewed the text messages of approximately 4 dozen members of Congress, including Iowa U.S. Senator Chuck Grassley. He discussed that issue with KXCL's Jeff Stein yesterday.
7: They had 400 Republican organizations and probably about 40 or 60 members of Congress. We showed last week that he had a group of people that were supposed to sift through it and make sure that no law was violated. He bypassed them. I put out emails that were issued at 12:19 one afternoon. Now, I'm talking about, you know, maybe 30 months back. And then those emails were passed on to other people to investigate without going through the sifting committee that he set up. And they went out within 30 minutes after they were received. So, you know, they had no chance for review. And the people that were spreading them around had already been advised by law that they may be violating the Constitution by handling the emails that way, and that comes under an obscure part of the Constitution that says members of Congress are protected from what we say on the floor of the United States Senate from lawsuit or anything else. It's called the Speech and Debate Clause, and so they were violating the immunity that members of Congress have, and they knew that, and they just ignored it. So that's another thing that was wrong. But you got to look at this thing on a bigger scale than what I just told you. It was a fishing expedition by Special Counsel Jack Smith back during the Trump administration or Biden administration, when it was set up for the sole purpose of putting Trump in prison so he could never be president again, and ruin him financially and ruin him socially as well as politically.
9: So finally, what can the Senate and your committees do in terms of
2: bringing this up to the point that it won't happen again, deter others from engaging in such abhorrent behavior?
22: To a lot of people, when I talk about investigating something that went on in the Biden administration, people will say, well, that's history. But the reason you pursue these things is to get out how the federal government is used as a political weapon against political enemies. And that's just un-American. It's unconstitutional. And I want to get the information out so it never happens in the future.
2: So, five-year farm bill. House sent you folks something. There's discussion in the Senate. What do you think are the prospects of something getting passed and perhaps then sent back to the House or a conference committee at some point?
22: Well, Senator Bozeman of Arkansas, chairman of that committee, and I and Ernst are a member of the Ag Committee. He put out what he would like to get out of committee, but it could get out on a Republican-only vote if McConnell was not in the hospital. But until he gets out of the hospital, we won't have the committee would be tied, and if we don't have a bipartisan agreement, we can't get a bill out. Usually, five-year farm bills are partisan bills, but the Democrats want us to go back on some of the fraud that we took out of the food stamp program last year, and we did that in last year's tax bill. They want us to reverse that, and in one case, if you did it for 1 year, it would cost $8 billion, and if you did it for 2 years, it cost $18 billion, and I don't think Republicans would be very financially responsible if we were willing to give in to the Democrats' request to allow fraud to be kept in the food stamp program. And by fraud, I mean in some states there's a 20% error rate. That means one in five people are getting food stamps when they aren't meeting the qualifications for it.
2: So if you were to polish a crystal ball, what do you think might happen with regard to that multi-year farm bill before the end of the session, the end of the calendar year?
22: I think it'll be done after the election, but it'll be done this year. And I think it would take a combination of two things. One, McConnell to come back to the Senate after he gets well and he's still in the hospital. And secondly, we'll have to make some sort of a compromise with Democrats on food stamps. But we can't do exactly what they want us to do. I don't think we should make any compromises, but you know, you don't get anything done in the Senate when you have to have 60 votes and you only have 53 Republicans.
16: 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And coming up during the KXCL Morning News, we look ahead. Carrying cash, it's a lot less common than it used to be, and it is the subject of Hillary Barsky's Fox Saving You Money segment, which is coming up just after the latest news from Fox at the bottom of the hour. That's less than 2 minutes away. KXCL.
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9: 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And although most of today's exterior paints are fast drying, they still need time before getting rained on. Oil-based paints need even longer time to cure. It's best to paint when the temperature is between 50 and 85 degrees. Above 85, latex paints dry too fast to be applied smoothly. But if you have to paint in hot weather or direct sunlight, you can add about 10% more of the appropriate thinner to give yourself a little more working time. It's also best to work in shaded areas whenever possible so the paint doesn't dry too quickly. I'm Danny Lipford with tips for today's homeowner.
16: News Talk 1540 KXCL, where Iowa comes to talk. Looking for high temperatures in the mid-70s on this Wednesday. Should be a very pleasant midweek day. Wednesday, July the 22nd, 2026. Good morning. It's 6:30.
11: Pelosi, U.S. forces conducting their 11th night of strikes in Iran as Trump says he has no interest in meeting with Tehran until they're ready to convene in a meaningful way. Secretary of State Marco Rubio speaking this morning from Manila.
12: We'd love to have an agreement where they say we're no longer sponsor terrorism and we will not pursue a nuclear weapon or the things you need for a nuclear weapon. I think if there's a lack of confidence, it's a lack of confidence that the Iranian regime will ever agree to any of those things.
11: The Gulf Coast bracing for impact as Tropical Storm Bertha is expected to make landfall today. Fox Weather's Marissa Torres in New Orleans.
13: Local impacts for New Orleans would also be along the coast. The coastal waters where we do have some surge that's expected around 2 to 4 feet. For those low-lying coastal roads, those could be inundated and impassable as we get through some high tide cycles today and by tomorrow morning.
11: And that's Fox Weather's Marissa Torres. 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
19: This is the Bloomberg Real Estate Report. I'm Denise Pellegrini. Commercial real estate is doing pretty well overall, and especially so in places like New York City.
21: I've been in this business for 30 years, and I have not seen the New York office market as strong as it is today.
19: Scott Reckler is CEO and chairman at RXR.
21: If you look at leasing for the first 6 months, it was 23 million square feet. If that carries through this year, it will take us back to levels that we haven't seen since 2000.
19: Reckler says rent growth in commercial real estate in New York City is the highest in the country, and that's especially true when it comes to the most desirable Class A buildings where demand is especially strong.
21: When you take like the top 50 buildings, the vacancy rate's like 3%. In all of Manhattan, there's about 22 high-quality big blocks of space, and there's right now over 60 companies looking for over 100,000 square feet. So 100,000 square feet, only 22 available, and 60-something looking. It's shifted to a landlord's market versus a tenant's market right now.
19: And that's the Bloomberg Real Estate Report. I'm Denise Pellegrini.
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5: The TV9 First Alert forecast. Partly cloudy today with a high in the lower 70s. North breeze 5 to 15. Tonight mainly clear, mid-50s. Thursday, mixed sunshine, upper 70s, down to the mid-50s Thursday night. Friday, partly cloudy, upper 70s, down to 60 Friday night. Saturday and Sunday, mostly sunny, mid-80s Saturday, low 90s.

0: from the vehicle, which came to rest on its top in the middle of both lanes. She was transported to St. Luke's Hospital by ambulance. Later in the day, a truck driver from LaPorte City suffered serious injuries from a Linn County accident that happened on Interstate 380 around 3:45 on Tuesday afternoon. 60-year-old Mark Johnson was traveling north on the highway near Center Point. The Iowa State Patrol says Johnson's semi went off the road and onto the median, then into a creek. Johnson had to be pulled from the cab by emergency responders and was flown from the scene to the University of Iowa hospitals. Hazmat crews were called to the scene due to leaking fuel. And another accident involving a semi on Tuesday required an air ambulance response. That happened just south of Independence shortly before 7 a.m. The state patrol says two Missouri men were seriously injured when their pickup went across the center line of Highway 150 and into the path of an oncoming tractor trailer. The names of those men were not released. It's not clear why the pickup was on the wrong side of the center line. Coming up during the KXCL Morning News, beer comes back to one community back in 1933. Hear more during today's Iowa Almanac. It's 6:38.
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3: 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I'm Riley Smith. Not much has changed for the weather in South America. We'll have more right after this.
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3: Dry weather conditions have continued down in South America. Allendale commodity broker Greg McBride gave an update on the latest forecast for Brazil and Argentina.
6: A 1 to 5 day forecast is drier dry completely for most of Brazil, except for that southern portion. They continue to see rain, and that's going to continue through the 1 to 5 day and 6 to 10 day forecast. And then Argentina, again, still on the drier side. So both of these countries are harvesting what's left of their corn. It is a very long harvest process for South America here. But overall, nothing that's going to necessarily change the progress too greatly. They are going to continue to push forward, even though they do have some drier conditions to work through. It won't be until about the 11 to 15 day forecast where Argentina sees some pretty good rains that will help to winter wheat crop that they've either planted or are planting.
3: While the dry weather normally allows harvest to move along quickly, McBride said progress on the Brazil safrinha crop is actually behind last year's pace. On the other hand, harvest progress in Argentina is far enough along that most concerns are behind them at this point. The team at Allendale can be reached by calling 800-262-7538, or you can visit allendale-inc.com. 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And while you're there, sign up for our daily e-newsletter to get our 5 ag news stories conveniently delivered to you every day. 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
2: Balltown in Dubuque County was settled by John Ball and his family, who first came to the area in the 1830s. Balltown is home to Bright Box Country Dining, the oldest continuous restaurant bar in Iowa. It opened for business as a stagecoach stop in 1852 and was turned into a saloon and restaurant by the Breitbach family less than a decade later. But for 13 years, no alcohol was served there. That's because of the national prohibition laws, which went into effect on January 20th, 1920. The end of America's experiment with sobriety began when Congress repealed the 18th Amendment on February 20th, 1933, and citizens knew that soon liquor could again be sold. Preparations had to be made, and in Dubuque County, the word had spread that when the sale of alcohol would again be legal, according to Iowa law, licenses to dispense beer could only be granted to establishments that were inside incorporated places. To that point, Balltown had been unincorporated, as had its neighbors Cheryl and Sageville. Being an incorporated village meant registering with the state and completing ongoing paperwork, but it seemed worth it to be able to again open the saloons in those areas. So on July 22, 1933, Upper Balltown became one of 10 so-called beer towns incorporated in Dubuque County in 1933, so the town's taverns could serve beer. As it turned out, the interpretation was mistaken, and a tavern could get a license regardless of whether it was in an incorporated town or not. But the citizens of Balltown were ready for when Prohibition finally ended in December of that year, because their community became incorporated with the state of Iowa on this date in 1933. And that's Iowa Almanac for July 22nd. Follow us on Twitter at Iowa Almanac. I'm Jeff Stein on News Talk 1540 KXEL.
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7: From the KCRG TV9 newsroom, I'm Jim Mertens. Waterloo police identified the man they say was stabbed and killed over the weekend. Officers responded to reports of a fight and stabbing in an apartment building on Langley Street early Saturday morning. There, they found 29-year-old Jeffrey Schmidt unresponsive. He died later at the scene. So far, there have been no arrests. People in Clayton County spoke out at an informational meeting about a proposed cryptocurrency data center near Alcater. A Bitcoin mining operation approached the county, but isn't able to run under the county's current data center ordinance. Some fear the new center would be too loud at night. Community members also expressed concerns about power usage, but leaders with Alamakee Clayton County Energy Cooperative say a big customer actually could help stabilize power rates. Ragbri riders are getting closer to eastern Iowa as day four route takes them from Boone to Marshalltown. Almost 70-mile ride today with an 1,800-foot climb in elevation. The Register's annual Great Ride Across Iowa will also travel on part of the historic Lincoln Highway as they cycle through Gilbert, Nevada, Colo, and State Center. University of Iowa Healthcare has completed renovation of its burn treatment center, expanding the state's only burn center from 16 to 21 beds. The changes include the addition of two private hydrotherapy rooms. Cedar Rapids police went shopping, taking more than 100 students to the store for back-to-school supplies yesterday. It's an annual tradition put on by the Cedar Rapids Police Protective Charity. It selects a group of schools and takes recommendations for families that would be a good fit for the program. The goal is to get students prepared for the upcoming school year with anything they could need. And the Iowa State Fair first announced new fair foods, and now it's telling us about the new drink lineup. For a non-alcoholic fair, there's apple cider floats, banana cream lattes, jalapeno lemonade, and Red Bull vanilla berry cherry, among other items. And new drinks containing alcohol include cotton candy beer, frozen Red Bull watermelon margaritas, and watermelon mint Moscow mules, among other items. The fair runs August 13th through the 23rd. I'm Jim Mertens for breaking news alerts and headlines.
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1: This is a Bloomberg Money Minute. It's happening more often, especially with the rise of online shopping. Customers finding credit card charges from companies they don't recognize or subscriptions they didn't know they signed up for. And that's leading to a surge in what used to be a last resort for disputing a transaction, demands for chargebacks.
8: In the United States from 2021 to 2025, chargeback rates have risen about 29%.
1: Amanda Mull is a senior reporter for Bloomberg Businessweek.
8: Those are really, really significant increases. They outpace the overall increase in number of credit card transactions.
1: And with that kind of pace, Mull says credit card companies are overwhelmed and will often approve chargebacks for small purchase items, even if the retailer did nothing wrong. But with so many transactions that might look scammy, Mull says some people on TikTok have begun trading tips on using chargebacks to get stuff for free. And that's its own kind of scam.
8: If they do it over and over and over again, their bank might refer them to the police.
1: Nathan Hager, Bloomberg Radio.
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10: It will be another comfortable and cooler than normal day with mixed sunshine and highs in the mid to upper 70s. Your Thursday and Friday both look similar as dew points remain low through this week. Temperatures, though, do climb as we get into the weekend and next week with highs in the mid 80s on Saturday, then low to mid 90s on Sunday. The only chance for showers and storms in the forecast looks to be Sunday night and into Monday, and that's a slim chance for precipitation. Right now, Charles City checks in at 57 degrees and mostly cloudy. It's 59 in Ames. Cedar Rapids, 60 degrees on this Wednesday morning, and it's currently 56 under a few clouds in Waterloo Cedar Falls. Coming up, more setbacks for the Waterloo Bucks and the Cedar Rapids Colonels. We'll have the details about their games from Tuesday in our sports segment. And between now and the top of the hour, we'll be living the country life with Jody Hinke. KXCL News Time is 6:49.
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12: I recently discussed a study of what countries were the safest in the world. Iceland came out on top, by the way. But then there was this study by researchers in Finland 9 years ago to measure honesty. The researchers distributed 17,000 wallets in 40 different countries. Some contained $13 in cash, some contained no cash. All were small, clear cases holding a few business cards, a key, and a grocery list. So what happened? From America's number one travel radio show, this is your Arm World Travel Minute. I'm Rudy Maxa. Admittedly, this was not the most scientific study, but more wallets with money inside were returned than those with no cash. Interestingly, the countries whose citizens returned the most wallets mirrored the countries considered the safest in the world, namely Switzerland, Norway, the Netherlands, Denmark, Sweden, and Poland. Iceland was not considered in this study. In three countries, the researchers put $90 in wallets. Turns out those wallets were returned more often than wallets with only $13 in them. By the way, the U.S. came in 21st place out of 40 countries. More travel info at armworldtravel.com.
10: It's time for sports on KXCL. It could be a long week in Dayton. The Cedar Rapids Colonels spent a long time at the ballpark there on Tuesday night. The Colonels' game against the Dayton Dragons was nearly 3.5 hours long, and that doesn't count an 89-minute weather delay. And for good measure, the series opener went to extra innings, all leading up to a 14-13 loss. The Colonels had a chance to win the game in 9 innings. Cedar Rapids was up by a run in the top of the ninth and then got a few more, but the Dragons got 3 in their half of the ninth inning. Dayton erased the deficit and forced extras. Then the Dragons brought home the winning run with 2 outs in the bottom of the 10th. The Colonels suffered that loss in a game where they had 4 home runs, including a leadoff homer by Yasser Mercedes to start the game. Cedar Rapids takes another swing at the Dragons tonight in Ohio. The Waterloo Bucks were wiped out by the Eau Claire Express 12-2 at Riverfront Stadium last night. Eau Claire scored 3 in the top of the first. They added at least 1 run in each of the first 5 innings, and it was 12-0 after 5. The Express won by double digits, even though Waterloo churned out 11 hits during the game. The Bucks stranded 13 men on base. Waterloo got 3 hits apiece from Caleb Parker and Tavon Hamilar. Waterloo has now lost 8 consecutive games. 3 of those have been at the hands of Eau Claire, and 4 of Waterloo's last 5 losses have been in games where the Bucks allowed 10 runs or more. Waterloo has one more chance against the Express tonight at 6:35. In the big leagues yesterday, the Cleveland Guardians downed the Minnesota Twins 5-2. It was the New York Mets 4, the Milwaukee Brewers 0, the Kansas City Royals over the San Francisco Giants 3-2. The Texas Rangers shut out the Chicago White Sox 10-0, while the Cubs were 11-2 winners against the Detroit Tigers, and the Los Angeles Angels beat the St. Louis Cardinals 5-1. The Iowa Hawkeyes have already sold out a couple of home football games. The Iowa State Cyclones haven't even begun to sell their football tickets. Seats for games at Jack Trice Stadium go on sale tomorrow morning. New head coach Jimmy Rogers will be on the sidelines for the first time when Iowa State meets Southeast Missouri on September 5th. The Big 12 home schedule starts September 26th for the Cyclones against Utah. At least 1 ticket available for $40 at Cyclones games this year, and that's also the price for parking for a single vehicle in nearby lots. Iowa State will play a total of 7 home games this fall. Get sports each hour during the KXCL Morning News. This is News
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14: They say imitation is the sincerest form of flattery. If that's the case, mockingbirds are gaining a lot of friends. Keith Arnold is a professor emeritus at Texas A&M University. He says the mockingbird is about the size of a cardinal. It's gray and slender with white bars on its wings and a long beak. They nest in shrubs and trees in a variety of habitats from the city to the desert. Both parents are so protective of their young, they'll fearlessly dive bomb cats, dogs, hawks, owls, humans, or anything else they perceive as a predator. Mockingbirds have their own beautiful songs, but they're famously known for mimicking sounds that they pick up from other birds. Arnold says they like to show off their talents.
17: I think that once they hear that song or call, then they add it to the repertoire. They'll sing a phrase for four or five times, and then they'll switch to something else. It's not like they continue using the same phrase for long periods of time.
14: Both males and females sing. Unmated males will carry on all day and late into the night. Mockingbirds will hang around the backyard, but don't expect to see them at feeders. They prefer open areas with fruiting trees and bushes. Arnold says they're not considered a nuisance bird unless you're being harassed because there's a nest nearby or you're trying to grow tomatoes.
17: They'll go and pick on tomatoes for the food. The liquid in the tomato is a good food for them. It's very hard to grow tomatoes. You have to actually pick them as they just barely start to turn orange. If you wait too long and get them vine ripe and you got a mockingbird around, there's going to be all kinds of holes in that tomato.
14: Your best defense is to put bird netting around your tomatoes and maybe sing a bit to distract them. Learn more about mockingbirds and listen to their sounds at livingthecountrylife.com. I'll see you in the country.
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10: 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And from the KXCL News Center, the Waterloo Community Foundation has established the Waterloo Public Library Fund. The fund was created to support whatever the library needs most. The Waterloo Community Foundation called the library a cornerstone of the community, which offers more than books. Earlier this year, Robin Degaradu was hired as the Waterloo Library Director. She said in a statement that the new fund creates an opportunity for individuals and organizations to invest in opportunities that benefit the entire community. Coming up during the KXCL Morning News, we look ahead towards Market Matters from the Iowa Agribusiness Radio Network coming up after the latest news at the top of the hour. Also in the next hour, I'll talk with TV9 meteorologist Joe Winters, who is out on the Ragbri route once again on this Wednesday morning. The ride across Iowa, getting across the middle portion of the state today and into the eastern half of Iowa. So we'll find out about what Joe saw yesterday and what he expects for the Wednesday portion of the ride. This is News Talk 1540 KXCL Waterloo, Cedar Falls, Cedar Rapids, where Iowa comes to talk at 7 o'clock.
18: After the talking stopped, the bombing of Iran continues. I'm Dave Anthony, Fox News. The U.S. military launched airstrikes an 11th straight night, hitting military facilities and drone storage, trying to degrade Iran's ability to keep attacking ships in the Strait of Hormuz.
19: We remain open to diplomacy. We remain open to working it out in a negotiated way, but right now they don't seem to be serious about that, and so we're going to continue to protect shipping.
18: Secretary of State Marco Rubio said that this morning in the Philippines after meeting with China's foreign minister.
19: They've been pretty clear that they don't support any tolling or restrictions on global shipping through an international waterway.
20: Only a few ships got through the strait yesterday, and this morning oil prices keep rising back up. WTI back to around $88 a barrel, $20 higher than when July started, and the price of the gas pump's gone up 17 cents since last Wednesday. Later this morning, the commander-in-chief will go to Delaware, where four flag-draped caskets will arrive. American troops killed last week in Jordan and Iraq.
21: President Trump says it will be a great honor to pay his respects to the American service members at the dignified transfer today at Dover Air Force Base. Last night, the Department of War announced another soldier killed in last weekend's enemy attack, Sergeant Angel S. Ramperstad, 28 years old, of Ozone Park, New York, bringing the total number of service members killed in the conflict to 18.
20: Fox's Jackie Heinrich at the White House. A Trump-backed Republican congressman could be Arizona's next governor.
22: I have every bit of confidence that we're going to win. We're going to get our message out, our message of restoring the American dream to Arizona.
20: Andy Biggs will try to unseat Democratic Governor Katie Hobbs in November. Biggs got more than 70% of the vote, beating fellow Congressman David Schweikert in the GOP primary. Two other Trump-backed Republicans also won primaries. Mark Lamb trying to replace Biggs in Congress. Former NFL kicker Jay Feely is vying to take Schweikert's House seat. A Democratic congressman in Arizona fended off a challenge from the left. Greg Stanton beat a Democrat socialist in the primary. America's listening to Fox News.
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20: Secretary of State Marco Rubio also addressed another potential conflict today. President Trump has said that Cuba may be next as the U.S. pushes for change in the communist country.
19: Cuba matters to us because it's 90 miles from our shores and it has a direct impact on our national security, be it the things they've been involved in the past, the countries they've aligned with in the past and currently, or the threat of mass migration.
20: After the U.S. capture of Venezuela's leader in January, Cuba's access to that country's oil was cut. President Trump then threatened any country supplying oil to Cuba with tariffs, leading to big fuel shortages there. And speaking of ousted leader Nicolas Maduro, he's due back in court in New York City this afternoon.
24: Maduro and his wife, who have been held at a Brooklyn detention center since they were abducted by the United States from their Caracas home, both face drug trafficking charges. Both have pleaded not guilty. If convicted, they could be sentenced to life for conspiring to send cocaine into the United States. The White House calls their abduction a surgical law enforcement operation, Maduro calling himself a political prisoner of war. Gary Baumgarten, Fox News.
20: New York City's mayor wants another world leader put behind bars when he comes to the UN in September. Israel's Prime Minister Benjamin Netanyahu. Zoran Mamdani posted on social media,
25: the architect of a horrific genocide against the Palestinian people. He is responsible for the killing of more than 73,000 people.
26: Mamdani adds that he is determined he doesn't have the authority to arrest Netanyahu while in New York on a warrant issued by the International Criminal Court.
25: The federal government, however, does, and I call on them to join the ICC and execute this warrant.
26: The American government does not recognize the court's jurisdiction. President Trump has posted on Truth Social that Netanyahu will not be arrested in, quote, any way, shape, or form while in the United States of America.
20: That's Kevin Uretsky. I'm Dave Anthony, and this is Fox News.
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0: The TV9 First Alert forecast. Partly cloudy today with a high in the lower 70s. North breeze 5 to 15. Tonight mainly clear, mid-50s. Thursday, mixed sunshine, upper 70s, down to the mid-50s Thursday night. Friday, partly cloudy, upper 70s, down to 60 Friday night. Saturday and Sunday, mostly sunny, mid-80s Saturday, low 90s Sunday. From the TV9 Weather Lab, I'm Justin Roberts on News Talk 1540 KXEL.
10: And in Iowa City, it's 62 degrees. Skies are fair. Mason City at 55 with partly cloudy conditions. Cedar Rapids, 60, a northeast wind at 7 miles per hour. And in Waterloo, Cedar Falls right now, 57 degrees with fair skies and a north wind at 5. And from the KXEL News Center, the Blue Dorn Science Imaginarium is gone. And one person is in trouble for allegedly taking a souvenir. Authorities say that 24-year-old Ryan King wasn't sentimental about the former Waterloo Museum. They believe he was illegally swiping scrap copper. King has been charged with third-degree theft. Authorities tracked down King after reports that a man had been seen in the demolition area on Saturday. King has been charged with theft on several prior occasions since 2024. Coming up during the KXEL Morning News, Ragbri riders will roll into Marshall County today. We'll find out more from our coverage partners at TV9 coming up during their next update, which is just about 7 minutes away. And later on in the hour, we'll plan to connect with TV9's Joe Winters, who's been out on the ride so far this weekend, plans to continue towards Marshalltown today. Also coming up, Market Matters from the Iowa Agribusiness Radio Network. That's on the way to you in just less than a minute. And Fox's Jeff's, we do have a report coming up from Fox. It's the Daily Snapshot coming up near the bottom of the hour to tell you what's notable about this 22nd day of July in 2026. KXEL News Time is just past 7:08.
1: Did you just look down at your phone? You did it again, didn't you? You know, you're flying down the road in a 3-ton hunk of steel, and a text takes your eyes off the road for an average of 5 seconds. At 55 miles per hour, that's long enough to travel the length of a football field and cause some serious damage. 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
3: Wednesday's bringing us more green on the screen. This is Market Matters on the Iowa Agribusiness Radio Network. I'm Dustin Huffman. Front month corn and soybean futures both sitting around 3 to 5 cents higher. We'll take a look at those numbers here in just a moment. Yesterday, September corn did rise 3 1/4 cents. November soybeans dropped 3 1/4, and Kansas City wheat rose just over 9 cents. A higher crop rating pressured the soybean market yesterday, while corn's lower rating helped push up that market. Wheat prices benefited from the uncertainty of the Black Sea grain trade due to escalation between Russia and Ukraine. In the outside markets, crude oil reached 5-week highs while trading higher for the 6th time in the past 7 sessions. Updated weather forecasts for the Corn Belt, the uncertainty of war activity and demand news will most likely remain market factors for the final weeks of July. Today, the EIA will release its petroleum status report, which includes last week's ethanol production. The Dow right now is trading down 28 points. European markets are higher. Asian markets are trading mixed. In livestock, cattle futures failed in their attempt to extend the strong gains of Monday. Higher prices started the day Tuesday but could not hold, with futures closing a dollar or more off their highs. Futures and hogs closed with minor gains, keeping the uptrend intact. Opening cattle calls are to be lower to mixed. Hogs look to be higher across the board. We'll take a look at the numbers. That's coming your way right after this.
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5: August 13th through the 23rd.
3: September corn is up 4 3/4 at 457.5. December new crop up 5.5 at 480.75. August beans up 5.25 at 1224.75. September up 3 3/4 at 1214.25. Soybean meal up $2.30 at 329 even. Soy oil 22 cents lower at 74.08. Chicago wheat up 12.25 at 690.25. Kansas winter wheat up 10.25 at 743.25. Kansas spring wheat up 13 cents at 708. Minneapolis spring wheat up 7.5 cents at 711.75. Oats trading up 5 3/4 at 339 even. Live cattle closed double digits higher. Feeders were triple digits.
6: This is a Bloomberg Money Minute. It's happening more often, especially with the rise of online shopping. Customers finding credit card charges from companies they don't recognize or subscriptions they didn't know they signed up for. And that's leading to a surge in what used to be a last resort for disputing a transaction, demands for chargebacks.
7: In the United States from 2021 to 2025, chargeback rates have risen about 29%.
6: Amanda Mull is a senior reporter for Bloomberg Businessweek.
7: Those are really, really significant increases. They outpace the overall increase in number of credit card transactions.
6: And with that kind of pace, Mull says credit card companies are overwhelmed and will often approve chargebacks for small purchase items, even if the retailer did nothing wrong. But with so many transactions that might look scammy, Mull says some people on TikTok have begun trading tips on using chargebacks to get stuff for free. And that's its own kind of scam.
7: If they do it over and over and over again, their bank might refer them to the police.
6: Nathan Hager, Bloomberg Radio.
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9: Priorities. I'm Jeff Stein with today's Iowa Politics Report. It struck me again yesterday that the priorities of those hunkered down in the Washington, D.C. swamp are far different from those we here in the real world identify. I was scrolling through the midday Politico e-newsletter at the various topics this senator or that representative was spending time promoting. For example, a reconciliation bill with $95 billion in supplemental funding for the Iran war to be passed in hurry-up fashion now before the five-week August break, with a promise of passing a policy-focused bill after the November election during a lame duck session. Or how about a push to require the Justice Department to release its records concerning Jeffrey Epstein's contacts with foreign governments? Or whether China AI models include American intellectual property? Changing of exhibit descriptions at the Smithsonian? The prospects for year-round daylight saving time passing the Senate? And the list goes on. Not that those items, separately or collectively, aren't worthy of notice. It's just that after this week, the next time both the House and Senate will be in session at the same time won't be until September 14th. And near as I can figure, only then for 2 weeks. So where's the progress on a government budget for the fiscal year that starts October 1st? Any movement on a five-year farm bill that's already a few years overdue? What about voting integrity? Although they've wasted so much time, nothing they do even today will probably apply for this November. Reminds me of when I was in college and December finals week rolled around. My apartment was never cleaner and my Christmas cards were never sent earlier than when I was avoiding doing the hard work of studying in favor of other things. Sure, it all needed to be done, but you need to exercise priorities. Looks like Congress needs a reminder about that. And that's the Iowa Politics Report for Wednesday, July 22, on Twitter, Instagram, Gitter, Threads, and Truth Social, and Iowa Politics. I'm Jeff Stein on News Talk 1540, KXEL.
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12: From the KCRG TV9 newsroom, I'm Jim Mertens. Waterloo police identified the man they say was stabbed and killed over the weekend. Officers responded to reports of a fight and stabbing in an apartment building on Langley Street early Saturday morning. There, they found 29-year-old Jeffrey Schmidt unresponsive. He died later at the scene. So far, there have been no arrests. People in Clayton County spoke out at an informational meeting about a proposed cryptocurrency data center near Alcater. A Bitcoin mining operation approached the county, but isn't able to run under the county's current data center ordinance. Some fear the new center would be too loud at night. Community members also expressed concerns about power usage, but leaders with Alma Key Clayton County Energy Cooperative say a big customer actually could help stabilize power rates. Ragbri riders are getting closer to eastern Iowa as day four route takes them from Boone to Marshalltown. Almost 70-mile ride today with an 1,800-foot climb in elevation. The Register's annual Great Ride Across Iowa will also travel on part of the historic Lincoln Highway as they cycle through Gilbert, Nevada, Colo, and State Center. University of Iowa Healthcare has completed renovation of its burn treatment center, expanding the state's only burn center from 16 to 21 beds. The changes include the addition of two private hydrotherapy rooms. Cedar Rapids Police went shopping, taking more than 100 students to the store for back-to-school supplies yesterday. It's an annual tradition put on by the Cedar Rapids Police Protective Charity. It selects a group of schools and takes recommendations for families that would be a good fit for the program. The goal is to get students prepared for the upcoming school year with anything they could need. And the Iowa State Fair first announced new fair foods, and now it's telling us about the new drink lineup. For non-alcoholic fare, there's apple cider floats, banana cream lattes, jalapeno lemonade, and Red Bull vanilla berry cherry, among other items. And new drinks containing alcohol include cotton candy beer, frozen Red Bull watermelon margaritas, and watermelon mint Moscow mules, among other items. The fair runs August 13th through the 23rd. I'm Jim Mertens for breaking news alerts and headlines anytime. Download the KCRG TV9 News app.
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10: Times of clouds and sun today. High temperatures will be in the mid-70s this afternoon. Will be mostly clear overnight with lows in the low to mid-50s. Then highs in the upper 70s for your Thursday with partly cloudy conditions. Also partly cloudy Friday, 76 the forecast high. And Saturday we get warmer, more sunshine with a high of 85. Right now, the latest temperature in Independence comes in at 57 degrees with fair skies. Marshalltown has fair conditions. It's 58. 60 in Cedar Rapids. Right now, 57 and fair in Waterloo Cedar Falls. Coming up, I'll tell you about a special event in Delaware County that's going to be happening this weekend. And if you have a particular first name, and I think they would accept a middle or last name that would be similar, you might want to head for this because you're definitely invited, and everybody is, it sounds like. We'll hear all about it from Morgan Henze of Delaware County Tourism. Stay tuned. Details coming up. It's 7:19.
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13: 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The Long March 10B came back from space and landed in a net like a fly. The video looks impressive. Now for the rest of the story. The rocket can carry up to 16 to orbit. The SpaceX Falcon 9 carries 25 tons. SpaceX has been landing boosters for a decade, hundreds of times, like science fiction predicted. This is the same script as China's new supercomputer. 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Competition speeds that up. 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Nothing lights a fire under American engineers like seeing a competitor advance. We're still in first place. 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
15: News Talk 1540 KXCL, where Iowa comes to talk. If your name is Ryan, they'll be looking for you in Delaware County this weekend. This morning, we're joined by Morgan Henze of Delaware County Tourism, and Morgan will have some details about why. But good morning, Morgan.
16: Good morning, Tim.
15: So, Ryan, Iowa will be the site of the Ryan Meetup. Tell us about the event.
16: Well, it's a really fun event happening on Sunday, July 26th in Ryan, Iowa. Everyone is converging and meeting around 2 p.m. at Ryan City Hall. From there, we plan to do a small community tour, a ceremonious ribbon cutting with all the Ryans who come from near and far. We have a few Ryans from the Ryan Meetup who are coming as far as Brooklyn, New York. So it should be a really good time to meet some other Ryans.
15: Is this an event which is held in other places and just happens to be in Ryan this year? Or how did this get started? How did it come to Ryan, Iowa?
16: Yeah, so this is this group has been around for a little while, I believe. They have done quite a few events. They're a nonprofit, so they work for good. They put some money into other things that support. They have rarely been to the Midwest, so I saw that they had a baseball classic meetup the day before on Saturday in Minneapolis for the Twins game. So I figured they had to jump and get to Ryan, Iowa while they're here.
15: So this was something that maybe they didn't know there was a Ryan, Iowa. They were going to be in the Twin Cities, and someone had to tell them that, hey, just a few miles down the road, maybe a little bit more than that, but just down the road, we've got a town named Ryan.
16: Yeah, they had no idea about Ryan, Iowa. We had to make sure we put it on the map for them, and yeah.
15: We're talking with Morgan Henze of Delaware County Tourism. This Sunday is the Ryan Meetup, where people near and far named Ryan will be coming to Ryan, Iowa. I assume that applies to folks with either the first name or potentially the last name of Ryan, if they've got that. Maybe a middle name, too. All Ryans are welcome?
16: Any version of the spelling of Ryan is welcome. So if it's R-Y-E-N, R-I-A-N, any variation is welcome. Yes, they just specifically request no Bryans. So
15: sounds like that might be a point of contention. We'll have to find out more about that and report back. But Morgan, tell me a little bit more about you being on the lookout for this, because obviously your name isn't Ryan. Do you know somebody named Ryan, or how were you even aware that this group existed?
16: So I originally saw the meetup on social media a few years ago. My dad's name is Ryan, so naturally, I kind of just found it from that. So he is very excited to come this weekend. So this will be his first Ryan meetup.
15: Have the Ryans given you any indication of how many people might come along, or is there any pre-registration that's going on or anything that would tip off how many people might be coming to Ryan?
16: Yes. So on their Ryan Meetup website, they have their events listings. And so Welcome to Ryan is on there. We are looking at about, the last time I checked, and it's been a little bit over a week now, unfortunately, I saw that we have 60 Ryans signed up. And this doesn't account for any guests or family that will be traveling with them. So
15: you went through the agenda of activities, starting with the ceremony in downtown Ryan. Tell us a little bit more about the day and what you envision for Sunday.
16: Yeah, so we are going to kick off at City Hall, ceremonial ribbon cutting. I heard some talks about some official name change paperwork will be on site. So if you really want to be a Ryan, that's the day. We're going to do some photo ops down at the world's largest umpire in Ryan, Iowa. From there, we have Sunday Fun Day, an ice cream truck actually based out of Ryan, Iowa. So she'll be there serving some old time ice cream. And then we hope to make the trip up to downtown Ryan at Cooper's Pub and Grill for some food and drink specials specifically for the Ryans. And then we'll have some live music.
15: Ryan, for those that may not be at the top of their Delaware County map skills, is just down the road from Manchester. It's a relatively quick drive from Highway 20. Manchester, largest community in Delaware County. The Maquoketa River flows through. There's river tubing that goes on this time of year. There are a lot of restaurants and activities and things that people can do in Manchester. Is it different promoting a much smaller community like Ryan that's also a little further off the beaten path, at least off of Highway 20, the four-lane highway, and trying to bring people to a community like Ryan as opposed to someplace like Manchester?
16: Yeah, so Ryan is about 15 minutes from Highway 20 and Manchester. A lot of people come to Delaware County for our outdoor rec. We do have a really great Whitewater Park here in Manchester. But I think one of my favorite parts about this Ryan meetup and everything that's been done so far is getting to promote one of our smaller communities, because that's kind of really the backbone of Delaware County. And a lot of things are happening in these smaller communities. So it's very exciting for Ryan specifically to kind of bring attention to something besides for, you know, hey, we have this and get out there. So, yeah.
15: The Ryan Meetup will be in Delaware County. You can find out more at ryanmeetup.com, with festivities beginning on Sunday afternoon, and folks named Ryan from all over the country coming to Northeast Iowa. We've been learning more about it from Morgan Henze of Delaware County Tourism. Thanks for being with us.
16: Thanks for having me, Tim.
15: This is the station where Iowa comes to talk. 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
18: I'm Chad Bergman with the Speaker's Lobby. The House of Representatives decided it's about time. The House passed a bill recently, about time. The body approved a bill to permanently park the U.S. on daylight saving time year-round that would end the current custom of springing forward in the spring and falling back in autumn. The House overwhelmingly adopted the Sunshine Protection Act. President Trump has pushed for the country to eliminate the time change and indicated in May he wanted to sign the measure into law. A previous iteration of the bill passed unexpectedly in the Senate in 2022, but the House House hit the snooze button on the bill. Now it's up to the Senate. Republican Arkansas Senator Tom Cotton objected to fast-tracking the bill in October. Cotton worries that some parts of the country wouldn't see the sun rise until after 9 a.m. in the dead of winter, and it would also come up somewhat absurdly early elsewhere. GOP Tennessee Representative Scott Desjarlais presided over the House when it passed the bill. The Tennessee Republican played the Beatles' Here Comes the Sun on his phone after he read the vote tally. With the Speaker's Lobby, Chad Pergram, Fox News.
15: News Talk 1540 KXCL, where Iowa comes to talk. A very nice Wednesday morning and Wednesday in general expected. Highs today will be in the mid-70s. It's pretty comfortable out there right now. More details coming up from the TV9 Weather Lab as we also anticipate the chance to talk with Joe Winters as he rides the Ragbri route. Also coming up, we'll have a sports update in the next half hour. The Dayton Dragons beat the Cedar Rapids Colonels 14-13 in 10 innings last night. The Eau Claire Express down to the Waterloo Bucks 12-2. More on those games on the way. KXCL News Time is 7:30.
19: News. I'm CJ Papa. 11th straight night of U.S. airstrikes on Iran, targeting various sites, this time reaching deeper into the Islamic Republic. Secretary of State Marco Rubio met China's foreign minister today in the Philippines, saying Iran's in trouble.
20: They're facing hyperinflation, runaway inflation, high food costs. These are all pre-existing. They've all gotten worse. They suffered a tremendous amount of damage to their military infrastructure.
19: Tropical storm Bertha expected to make landfall today.
21: Gulf of America furious here. It's trucking toward the finger of Louisiana, and that is south of New Orleans, about 75 miles. Venice, Port Sulphur, Grand Isle. Impacts expected to happen later this afternoon there, but already seeing them here this morning on this barrier island.
19: Fox Weather's Robert Way, about 40 miles south of Mobile, Alabama. 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
24: 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Anthropic has launched Claude for Small Business. 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Anthropic says from these tools, you can plan payroll, close the month, run a sales campaign, chase invoices, and more. Examples of the work include settling your QuickBooks cash position against incoming PayPal settlements, ranking what's overdue, and lining up the remainders for you to approve and send. Joe Preston, the Vice President of Product Management at Intuit QuickBooks, says by integrating the agentic AI capabilities of QuickBooks into Claude for Small Business, they're now providing small business owners with AI-powered automations that allow them to remove the complexities of managing their finances. And that's the Bloomberg Small Business Report.
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0: It's July 22nd, and this is your Fox Daily Snapshot. Today is National Hammock Day. If you're a person who loves to lounge outside and enjoy the fresh air, then today is your day. Made from netting or fabric, a hammock is a simple way to relax in Mother Nature. All you need to do is tie up your hammock between two points, usually trees or posts, carefully lie down in the sling, and then fall asleep as the gentle breeze rocks you back and forth. Also on this date, in 1959, the film Plan 9 from Outer Space debuted. Written and directed by Ed Wood, the movie has been called one of the worst films ever made and has taken on the status of a cult classic. And in 1999, Woodstock 99 got underway at Griffiths Park in Rome, New York. The concert was meant to celebrate the 30th anniversary of the original Woodstock, but it was instead beset with problems, which resulted in the mega concert ending in violence. I'm Tushar Saxena, and that's your...
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4: The TV9 First Alert forecast. Partly cloudy today with a high in the lower 70s. North breeze 5 to 15. Tonight mainly clear, mid-50s. Thursday, mixed sunshine, upper 70s, down to the mid-50s. Thursday night, Friday, partly cloudy, upper 70s, down to 60 Friday night. Saturday and Sunday, mostly sunny, mid-80s Saturday, low 90s Sunday. From the TV9 Weather Lab, I'm Justin Roberts on News Talk 1540 KX.

0: close to the Union Pacific tracks with the train line that runs from Cedar Rapids and goes really across the state in both directions. Did you get any sleep in Boone last night with the trains going by?
1: I will tell you, we had a great spot. We did hear the train at one point, but we had fantastic weather last night. It was cool and probably got the best sleep I've had of the entire Rag Ride journey so far.
0: So you'll be going through Colo today. I know that's one of the potential stops, and that's where the Lincoln Highway meets the Jefferson Highway. The Nyland Corner is there, and that's a spot to get some pie. But do you have any other pie that you're looking for today?
1: Well, I know I'm looking for Colo because I was told that long ago the spot to go. Nevada is our next stop. And that's about an 18-mile ride up. I'm looking for, when I was there earlier on the inspection ride, they had a meat sundae with just fantastic mashed potatoes and turkey and gravy, and it was so good. I'm hoping they have that, so I'm looking for that today. It's going to be interesting now when we ride from Gilbert. In fact, we're standing by the tracks you talked about. They celebrate their roundabout because they've got a big roundabout by their school, so that'll be kind of a little celebration there, I'm sure. And then we pass by a quarry where 800 to 1,000 trucks haul anything that they have out of that quarry a day, daily basis, and they're going to have a sheriff escort us in the left-hand lane past the quarry so that the quarry traffic can continue as well. So it's going to be an interesting ride. Then we get the state center. And, of course, looking forward to crossing Interstate 35 and heading toward Marshalltown.
0: Well, Joe, be safe. Enjoy the ride. And we'll look forward to talking with you again tomorrow.
1: Sounds fantastic, Jim. We'll do it.
0: That's TV9 meteorologist Joe Winters out with the Ragbri Riders getting through central Iowa today.
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3: A growing number of Americans under 40 are questioning whether buying a house is still a good investment.
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3: A lot of people are, you know, surprised by the costs and the stress of owning and maintaining a home.
2: Repair bills can add up, and so can taxes.
3: Those who can buy a home have to pay property tax, insurance, maintenance bills.
2: And that has some under 40s running the math on the stock market versus home ownership.
3: And you look at your other investments, like, say, you know, the S&P 500, you know, the money that you put into that house could have doubled if you had put in money in the S&P 500 since the pandemic.
2: According to a recent Pew Research survey, less than a quarter of those under 40 say buying a home is a very good investment. I'm Charlie Pellett, Bloomberg Radio.
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5: 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I'm Thierry Gidey. Today, more farmers are taking advantage of barn owls as a rodent control on their farm. We'll have more right after this.

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1: Jennifer Ackerman, an ornithologist and author, describes barn owls as excellent hunters and a better alternative to pesticides.
2: You know, in everything from vineyards to berry fields, vegetable fields, they're really used across the U.S. and it's far better than using rodenticides, which can poison predators that eat rodents, including owls and other birds of prey. And I think barn owls are particularly useful in this regard. They will take easily to nest boxes compared with other owls. And if there's a lot of food available for them in the form of rodents, a nesting barn owl pair can actually have two clutches of owls, each with around six owlets. One study estimated that a barn owl family will eat 1,600 to 4,000 rodents a year. So that makes barn owls really excellent candidates to be part of a farm's pest management program.
3: Where should
1: For Ackerman, choosing the right kind of nesting box is just as important as choosing the right location for setting it up.
2: Correct. And it's very important to get a good nest box design. They should be big. That helps with circulation, and they should have ventilation holes, and sometimes the hotter areas, they have white roofs to reflect.

0: the heat. The best features is these big decks, or this kind of a surround balcony for the box, which makes it safer for the owlets to, when they're fledging, and also the owls can hunt from those balconies.
1: For this story and more, visit our website at iowaagnet.com. 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
4: 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But there's one point I must make completely clear. I am proud to be an American. It was May the 21st, 1944, when one American spoke these powerful words. We have chose America. For this reason, we have a right to consider ourselves a picked group, a group of those who had the courage to break from the past and to brave the dangers and loneliness of a strange land. What was the object that nerved us to make this choice? We sought liberty, freedom from oppression, freedom from want, freedom to be ourselves. I am an American, and I'm so very proud to say it. How about you? I'm Jerry Stewart, and that was One Moment in America.
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8: From the KCRG TV9 newsroom, I'm Jim Mertens. Waterloo police identified the man they say was stabbed and killed over the weekend. Officers responded to reports of a fight and stabbing in an apartment building on Langley Street early Saturday morning. There, they found 29-year-old Jeffrey Schmidt unresponsive. He died later at the scene. So far, there have been no arrests. People in Clayton County spoke out at an informational meeting about a proposed cryptocurrency data center near Alcater. A Bitcoin mining operation approached the county, but isn't able to run under the county's current data center ordinance. Some fear the new center would be too loud at night. Community members also expressed concerns about power usage, but leaders with Alma Key Clayton County Energy Cooperative say a big customer actually could help stabilize power rates. Ragbri riders are getting closer to eastern Iowa as day four route takes them from Boone to Marshalltown. Almost 70-mile ride today with an 1,800-foot climb in elevation. The Register's annual Great Ride Across Iowa will also travel on part of the historic Lincoln Highway as they cycle through Gilbert, Nevada, Colo, and State Center. University of Iowa Healthcare has completed renovation of its burn treatment center, expanding the state's only burn center from 16 to 21 beds. The changes include the addition of two private hydrotherapy rooms. Cedar Rapids police went shopping, taking more than 100 students to the store for back-to-school supplies yesterday. It's an annual tradition put on by the Cedar Rapids Police Protective Charity. It selects a group of schools and takes recommendations for families that would be a good fit for the program. The goal is to get students prepared for the upcoming school year with anything they could need. And the Iowa State Fair first announced new fair foods, and now it's telling us about the new drink lineup. For non-alcoholic fare, there's apple cider floats, banana cream lattes, jalapeno lemonade, and Red Bull vanilla berry cherry, among other items. And new drinks containing alcohol include cotton candy beer, frozen Red Bull watermelon margaritas, and watermelon mint Moscow mules, among other items. The fair runs August 13th through the 23rd. I'm Jim Mertens for breaking news alerts and headlines anytime. Download the KCRG TV9 News app.
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19: It'll be another comfortable and cooler than normal day for late July with mixed sunshine and highs in the mid to upper 70s. Thursday and Friday look very similar with dew points remaining low throughout this week. Temperatures then do climb during the weekend and into next week with highs that'll be in the mid-80s on Saturday, then low to mid-90s by Sunday. The only chance for showers and storms on the current forecast looks to be Sunday night and into Monday, but the chance for precipitation in that time period is slim. Right now, the latest temperature in Charles City at 59 degrees. It's overcast. 62 in Ames. 60 in Cedar Rapids. 57 right now in Waterloo Cedar Falls. And coming up, Ken Chester brings us a Tech Mobility Minute in less than 1 minute. And we'll have today's Ag History Minute with Mark Oppold coming up before the top of the hour. Sports on the way, too.
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21: Drivers in California are suing BP, Marathon, and Walmart following allegations that artificial intelligence tools helped coordinate gasoline prices statewide. The lawsuit claims that a pricing tool called Calibrate shared market information, encouraging gas stations to move prices in similar ways and raising concerns about competition and consumer costs. Quartz reports that motorists want courts to determine whether digital pricing crossed the legal line. The outcome could affect retailers nationwide and shape how companies deploy automated decision systems for millions of everyday American car owners. I'm Ken Chester.
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19: It's time for sports on KXCL. The Cedar Rapids Colonels got off to a good start. In fact, the beginning could hardly have been better, but the ending wasn't so good. The Colonels lost to the Dayton Dragons 14-13 in 10 innings. Back to the beginning, Cedar Rapids went ahead 1-0 after just one batter had been to the plate. Yasser Mercedes made that first trip around the bases on a leadoff home run. It was the first of four Colonels home runs during the game. Graham Brown and Eduardo Tait both hit home runs during a five-run second. Danny DeAndrade hit one in the third to give the Colonels a 7-3 lead, but that lead was gone by the fifth. And Cedar Rapids coughed up a couple of other leads before the Dragons came out on top in the 10th. The loss drops the Colonels back to 15 games under 500 overall this summer. The road trip to Dayton continues tonight at 6:05. The Waterloo Bucks had a different kind of loss to the Eau Claire Express. It was one-sided, and the division leaders prevailed by the final of 12-2. Eau Claire scored three in the first. They matched that in the second, then again in the third, and by the fifth, the Express had all the runs that they would score. The Bucks did have a couple of batters who found success at the plate, Caleb Parker and Tavon Hamilar. Each had three hits, but more often than not, they were stranded on base. The Bucks left 13 runners aboard. Waterloo is now 9-10 in the second half as the result of eight consecutive losses. The Express are maintaining a three-game lead at the top of the division. Waterloo wraps up the four-game series with Eau Claire tonight at Riverfront Stadium starting at 6:35. In the big leagues yesterday, the Cleveland Guardians got the better of the Minnesota Twins. That one finished 5-2 in favor of Cleveland. The New York Mets shut out the Milwaukee Brewers 4-0. The Chicago Cubs picked up a win 11-2 over the Detroit Tigers, but the White Sox not so fortunate. They were blanked by the Texas Rangers 10-0. The Kansas City Royals edged the San Francisco Giants 3-2. The St. Louis Cardinals lost to the Los Angeles Angels 5-1. A new-look Cyclone football team will be on the field at Jack Trice Stadium this fall, and Iowa State football single-game tickets and parking passes go on sale tomorrow at 10 a.m. The first game of the Jimmy Rogers era is against Southeast Missouri on September the 5th. That's the first of seven Iowa State home games. Cyclone ticket officials say seats start at $40, and that's the same price for parking per vehicle. Iowa State's road games against Iowa and against other teams also previously announced. The game against Iowa is already sold out, as Hawkeye officials announced last week. Get sports each hour during the KXCL Morning News. 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
13: 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It's World Brain Day. The World Federation of Neurology says more than 3.4 billion people have neurological conditions around the world. And that makes brain disorders the leading cause of disability, partially because there are barriers to access care, including the cost, lack of trained specialists, long wait times, and sometimes a persistent stigma around these conditions. 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It's a necessity. 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
0: This is a Bloomberg Money Minute, a new twist for young would-be homebuyers debating the merits of ownership.
1: A growing number of Americans under 40 are questioning whether buying a house is still a good investment.
0: Paulina Cachero wrote the story for Bloomberg News.
1: A lot of people are, you know, surprised by the costs and the stress of owning and maintaining a home.
0: Repair bills can add up, and so can taxes.
1: Those who can buy a home have to pay property tax, insurance, maintenance bills.
0: And that has some under 40s running the math on the stock market versus home ownership.
1: And you look at your other investments, like, say, you know, the S&P 500, you know, the money that you put into that house could have doubled if you had put in money in the S&P 500 since the pandemic.
0: According to a recent Pew Research survey, less than a quarter of those under 40 say buying a home is a very good investment. I'm Charlie Pellett, Bloomberg Radio.
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23: 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Historians suggest there are three revolutions in American agriculture. The first, of course, the Industrial Revolution in the mid-1800s, when horse-powered machines replaced human energy. The second came around World War I, when gasoline-powered engines replaced horsepower, and when Henry Wallace introduced hybrid seed corn. The third revolution began in the late 1960s. Ag scientists developed the capacity to go inside the plant, reconfigure genetic codes that allowed plants to withstand excess heat, water, even insects. I'm Mark Oppold.
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28: The U.S. would prefer to negotiate with Iran.
29: I'm Dave Anthony, Fox News. But Secretary of State Marco Rubio also said this morning,
30: commercial ships are going through the straits and they're being blown up. The United States is defending that shipping and, in addition, is targeting the places that are launching against those ships.
29: After an 11th straight night of American bombing, and President Trump just posted on Truth Social a few minutes ago, anytime Iran shoots at a ship in the Strait of Hormuz, the U.S. will bomb and destroy one bridge or power plant. Fox's Trey Yingst's in Tel Aviv.
31: The Department of War has released the name of the fourth U.S. soldier that was killed over the weekend during that ballistic missile attack against Jordan. It's Sergeant Angel Romper Saad of Ozone Park, New York. Now, President Trump will attend the dignified transfer of all four service members killed.
29: They'll return in flag-draped caskets at Dover Air Force Base in 2 hours. Iran launched more attacks today at Gulf countries of the U.S. bases, Bahrain and Jordan. Oil prices keep surging back up, and the price of the gas pumps 17 cents higher than last Wednesday. And while the U.S. preventing Iran from getting a nuclear weapon remains at the heart of the conflict, President Trump has a plan to help Saudi Arabia with nuclear energy.
2: It has to be submitted to Congress for review, but the plan is likely to face opposition over fears it could lead to the creation of another nuclear-armed state. According to Reuters, the agreement doesn't block the Saudis from enriching uranium, a pathway to nuclear weapons, nor does it require International Atomic Energy Agency inspections.
29: That's Fox's Jonathan Savage. New Fox News power rankings give Democrats a slight November election edge trying to take back control of the House. The Republican redistricting in Texas and Florida could help the GOP keep a slim majority. In Arizona, a congressman's trying to be governor.
3: I was overwhelmed when I started seeing those vote totals come in. It's awesome.
29: Andy Biggs got more than 70% of the vote, winning the Republican primary. He's trying to unseat Democratic Governor Katie Hobbs. Trump-backed candidates for Congress also won. America's listening to Fox News.
4: 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Dial #250, say micro, and be connected to Pure Talk's friendly U.S. customer service team. Again, dial #250, say micro, and let the savings begin.
29: Well, after President Trump pays tribute to the four American troops killed last week in the Iran conflict when their flag-draped caskets arrive at Dover Air Force Base, he'll head south and go to Georgia.
5: President Trump's visit comes less than 6 months after his trip to a North Georgia steel factory and ahead of two major midterm elections in the state. His stop in Marietta is expected to highlight education, according to officials at Wheeler High School in Cobb County. He's also expected to talk about the recent launch of Trump Accounts, a federal savings and investment vehicle for children. Republican Rick Jackson, a healthcare CEO and political newcomer, is facing former Atlanta Mayor Keisha Lance Bottoms in Georgia's gubernatorial race and is expected to appear with Trump. Congressman Mike Collins is also expected to be there. He's taking on incumbent Democratic Senator John Ossoff in the general election. Tanya J. Powers, Fox News.
29: Tropical storm Bertha keeps churning just south of the Gulf Coast. Could hit land later today.
6: It is moving very slow, so we're waiting for that landfall somewhere around the mouth of the Mississippi in southeastern Louisiana.
29: Fox Weather's Marissa Torres is in New Orleans, where some are filling sandbags.
6: We do have some surge that's expected around 2 to 4 feet. For those low-lying coastal roads, those could be inundated and impassable as we get through some high tide cycles today and by tomorrow morning.
29: A plane that went down decades ago in a crash that led to airline industry changes has been found.
7: 52 people died when the Pan Am Clipper Endeavor crashed near Puerto Rico in April of 1952, many of whom were lost because passengers had trouble finding life vests and the crew had problems pulling out life rafts after the plane landed in the water. It eventually sank. That incident led to the now customary pre-flight briefings and safety demonstrations, something all passengers are used to as part of the travel process.
29: That's Fox's Kevin Uretsky on Wall Street. Ahead of the opening bell this hour, we've had stock futures down. I'm Dave Anthony, and this is Fox News.
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9: From your trusted local news source, KCRG News starts now. From the KCRG TV9 newsroom, I'm Jim Mertens. Waterloo police identified the man they say was stabbed and killed over the weekend. Officers responded to reports of a fight and stabbing in an apartment building on Langley Street early Saturday morning. There, they found 29-year-old Jeffrey Schmidt unresponsive. He died later at the scene. So far, there have been no arrests. People in Clayton County spoke out at an informational meeting about a proposed cryptocurrency data center near Alcater. A Bitcoin mining operation approached the county, but isn't able to run under the county's current data center ordinance. Some fear the new center would be too loud at night. Community members also expressed concerns about power usage, but leaders with Alma Key Clayton County Energy Cooperative say a big customer actually could help stabilize power rates. Ragbri riders are getting closer to eastern Iowa as day four route takes them from Boone to Marshalltown. Almost 70-mile ride today with an 1,800-foot climb in elevation. The Register's annual Great Ride Across Iowa will also travel on part of the historic Lincoln Highway as they cycle through Gilbert, Nevada, Colo, and State Center. University of Iowa Healthcare has completed renovation of its burn treatment center, expanding the state's only burn center from 16 to 21 beds. The changes include the addition of two private hydrotherapy rooms. Cedar Rapids police went shopping, taking more than 100 students to the store for back-to-school supplies yesterday. It's an annual tradition put on by the Cedar Rapids Police Protective Charity. It selects a group of schools and takes recommendations for families that would be a good fit for the program. The goal is to get students prepared for the upcoming school year with anything they could need. And the Iowa State Fair first announced new fair foods, and now it's telling us about the new drink lineup. For non-alcoholic fare, there's apple cider floats, banana cream lattes, jalapeno lemonade, and Red Bull vanilla berry cherry, among other items. And new drinks containing alcohol include cotton candy beer, frozen Red Bull watermelon margaritas, and watermelon mint Moscow mules, among other items. The fair runs August 13th through the 23rd. I'm Jim Mertens for breaking news alerts and headlines anytime. 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
12: The TV9 First Alert forecast. Partly cloudy today with a high in the lower 70s. North breeze 5 to 15. Tonight mainly clear, mid-50s. Thursday, mixed sunshine, upper 70s, down to the mid-50s Thursday night. Friday, partly cloudy, upper 70s, down to 60 Friday night. Saturday and Sunday, mostly sunny, mid-80s Saturday, low 90s Sunday. From the TV9 Weather Lab, I'm Justin Roberts on News Talk 1540. KXEL.
15: Currently it's 61 degrees on the Voice of Eastern Iowa.
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17: 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On this Wednesday, I am thinking about the World Cup. Gone, but not forgotten, at least by me. The International Exposition was a big success for the USA. It was a great display of American society. It's almost a miracle that nothing terrible happened. No terror attacks, no brutal crimes, no scandals, nothing. Somebody was watching out for us. Those images were broadcast all over the world. That makes it more difficult for the foreign press to ignore the positive reaction that foreigners had to visiting the United States. Because overseas, unfortunately, we're often painted here as a bad society. In fact, the only controversy that the anti-Trump people could cook up was that the president got booed in the final at MetLife Stadium in New Jersey. I watched the footage six times. I didn't hear a lot of boos. 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
0: That is the Morning O'Reilly Update. 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
10: Good morning. We are back at it on a Wednesday, 22nd day of July for 2026. And KXEL News Time is approaching 12 minutes past 8. Thanks so much for being along. Wednesday morning, 8 o'clock hour means time for another new episode of the popular podcast, Weathered Questions, with meteorologist Jan Reichert and Kai O'Mara. That comes up in just a few moments. In the 9 o'clock hour, our monthly conversation with U.S. Senator Charles Grassley. He called in from Capitol Hill in Washington yesterday. We recorded the conversation shortly after lunch, and you'll hear it in the 9 o'clock hour. Also in the 9 o'clock hour, KXEL's Tim Harwood speaks with Morgan Henze on an event coming up this weekend in Delaware County. It's called the Ryan Meetup. It's open to all, provided you have the right name. You'll hear about it in 90 minutes. Then live in the 10 o'clock hour, our monthly conversation with Iowa Attorney General Brenna Byrd. We'll discuss a number of things, including the opinion piece that was printed in the Wall Street Journal a few days ago. Iowa Attorney General Brenna Byrd live in the 10 o'clock hour. All that and more as we are live and local until 11, at which time it's the Glenn Beck radio program. 60 seconds away, Kai and Jan with Weathered Questions as KXEL Live and Local gets started on a Wednesday on News Talk 1540 KXEL, where Iowa comes to talk. 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
22: 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Or maybe you've had one in your back pocket you've been afraid to ask. Please ask it. We'd be happy to answer any question that's on your mind. 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We are, if you think about it, 5 weeks
2: till school starts?
3: There's going to be some people who are very mad that you just made them think about that, Kai.
2: I'm just...
3: And some people who are very happy.
2: It might be four, actually. I don't know
3: anymore.
2: Yeah,
3: we're pretty close.
2: Because half the time, kids are doing their own thing or athletics and band and all that stuff, but back to school shopping, it's coming. It's coming.
3: Ooh, be ready. That's coming even faster.
2: Yes, it is. Yes, it is. But how are you today, Jan?
3: I am great. And now that you have me thinking about it, I'm thinking about shopping for office supplies, which is one of my favorite parts of I don't have any kids. I'm not going back to school, but back to school for specifically all the fun office supplies. I'm excited for that. So
2: you like to organize, though. If you could organize every kid's desk, you probably would do it.
3: Is there a job for that? If anybody's hiring, I'm in. You know where to find me. Weatheredquestions@gmail.com. Great for asking weather questions. Also great for your organizational needs.
2: Can you imagine if we get a question? Hey, we have pencils of three different lengths, and we've got a kid who loses one every day. What should we do?
3: Oh, well,
2: I challenge somebody to please throw in one organization question just for fun. We need to have this.
3: Just so we have it. Yeah, that'd be great. No, I'm doing great. How are you? Staying cool?
2: Good. Yeah. Absolutely. No question about it. We've got preparations ongoing here for a big bike ride across Iowa.
3: That's true. You know,
2: so that's a big deal here for us. No question about that. RAGBRAI is what it's called for those that aren't listening in Iowa. And pretty much if you're along the RAGBRAI route, your city shuts down and those riders come through and it's one big party when it happens. So it's usually a fun deal. The most days I've ever ridden were three, but they were three really fun days. And I remember rolling into Washington, Iowa and eating three pieces of pie back to back to back. I was exhausted.
3: One of the best parts of RAGBRAI, right? Yeah, all the pie. There's pie everywhere. There's good food. There's good beverage. There's good.
2: It's fantastic.
3: All the fun. I've only ever done one day. I am a fair weather biker. I love biking, but I also love knowing that there is air conditioning and a comfortable bed at the end of it.
2: Hopefully an air mattress at least. Sleeping on the ground is rough for sure.
3: Well, as we prepare for that, a lot of folks who will be maybe sleeping on an air mattress in the middle of the cornfield, curious about what the weather is going to be like for us as we head toward that. And today's first question comes in from Derek, and he says, I've heard meteorologists look at a radar image and say it's not actually reaching the ground. How do you know?
2: Well, that's a great question. In theory, if the meteorologist is saying that one way or the other, hopefully they've looked at least at a few things. Number one, they look at the airport observations to see if we've had any ground truth or anything that's occurred near the ground. Because what happens is, as you go away from a radar, you pick stuff up higher up in the atmosphere. It's two reasons. Number one, the beam is actually tilted from the radar site, so it goes up at about a half degree tilt. And so over time, the beam goes higher, but also the Earth is curved. And so as you get farther away from the radar site, it curves away from you. So you might be 5 or 6,000 feet off the ground by the time you see that radar detection. And if there's a shower up there, those little raindrops have to fall all the way through a mile of air. If that air is really dry, we can use it by looking at some of the weather balloon data and seeing how big is my spread between my air temperature and my dew point, which we talked all about last episode again. So if you need to hit rewind and hit 5.6, we talk about dew point again. But a large spread in that, we actually call that a dew point depression. And the larger that spread, the drier the surface air is, meaning it's kind of like if you were to stand on a footstool and take a really fine spray bottle of water and just spritz it. See if any of those little drops hit the ground. In the wintertime, I bet you they don't. A lot of them will evaporate before they get to your kitchen floor. Same thing in the atmosphere. If you've got something maintaining it, though, then those drops will make it down to the ground. That's a big thing. Look at your airports. Look at your weather balloons. And then any sort of spotter reports that you might have. It's always a possibility that the meteorologist is just guessing. I hope we're beyond that in 2026, but you never know. The other thing, too, in the wintertime, road reports.
3: Yep.
2: If you're seeing a little blip of precipitation and you're wondering if it's touching the ground, you might pull up a webcam. There's webcams everywhere nowadays. When I first started in the business You know, we only had three or four, and that wasn't even one per county. Now you can go almost anywhere and see webcams. And if you, here's a trick for folks that have a webcam. If you point your camera in the direction of the wind, and if there's really small drops, those drops are going to hit your dome on the windward side of the storm. So that's why our cameras at work, Jan, would always ice up, usually from the east first when we had an ice storm, because all those raindrops would hit the east side of the domes and you'd have to flip the camera around and then it would switch to the west and all of a sudden you've got no views anywhere because everybody's iced in. But those are the tricks of the trade that I would use. Anything that I missed, do you think?
3: No, I think you got most of it. You know, that beam height is definitely one of them where, you know, if you're looking at stuff, and if it's hard to picture this, like think of if you have a globe or something circular, it can be a bowl, I guess, and you put something straight on it, a ruler or a pen, right? Like very quickly, that straight object gets further and further away from that curved object. So if you're having a hard time picturing why the radar beam gets further away from the Earth as it gets further away from the radar, hopefully that helps you kind of picture it a little bit, that there's just more distance for all of that precipitation to fall through. And then, looking at all of our station observations, you know, those automated weather stations, the actual spotters, webcams, all of those things. Yeah, I think you hit it pretty nail on the head. I don't know if we missed too much there, but there's a lot of different things that we can look at to help kind of, you know, triangulate, is anything actually happening or not? Or, you know, for some meteorologists as well, depending on what part of the area that you are reporting on, if it's where you are, the good old window, also a really good tool.
2: Yeah, exactly. And now in this day and age, it's almost impossible to go without some sort of technology. So somebody's looking at something somewhere.
3: Yeah.
2: But yeah, the good old window never fails either. One more quick note about radar. Unless you use, now there's tons of weather apps out there. If you're using a common television station app, there's a good chance when you look at radar, it's going to look a little worse than what's actually falling on you. And there's a reason for that. That is called composite reflectivity. That's a mesh of all the radars in the country put together. And what composite does is, let's say you have a shower there at 5,000 feet, and then it's a little bit heavier at 8,000 feet. It's just going to plop that heavy spot, and it won't tell you how high up it is. It's going to tell you where it is. What composite does is it picks up the highest reflectivity or the brightest color anywhere in the storm or shower and plots it at the ground. It gives you a good worst case scenario of what might be coming. But I just want you to be aware of that. Because if one of your friends uses maybe a paid app like RadarScope or Radar Omega or one of those two, the radar may look totally different if you're using one radar versus the composite mesh like that. So just a heads up for those without door mats.
3: If you're not sure if you have a composite or not, I'm going to hazard a guess that you're using composite.
2: Yep.
3: And chances are if you're using like whatever weather app came with your phone, or again, to Kai's point, generally most TV station weather apps or just those common free weather apps, they're probably going to be composite. And it's because that's the free stuff. It is, you know, National Weather Service radar is free for everybody. And so
2: it's coarse. If
3: somebody came up with a color table and they made it look their own, but it's still the same data and it is probably composite.
2: Yeah, it takes a lot less resources too on your system. It's a lot more coarse. You'll see it's kind of blocky and circly. And sometimes you'll see a little blip over you and it's not even doing anything. It might just be a little smoothing thing going on. So just heads up for all that are out
3: and
2: there.
3: It is still a great tool. Don't get us wrong.
2: Oh, yeah. It actually shows but you to, more
3: yes,
2: than the others.
3: To the untrained eye, you may be missing a few things that would be that a meteorologist may see otherwise.
2: Exactly. Speaking of meteorology, now we're kind of getting in towards some severe weather stuff again. And this is one we're talking about in terms of tornadoes, because spring is a big tornado season. Sometimes we see a lull where we kind of get the doldrums of summer going, and then the fall, it usually comes back again. Mm-hmm. So there is that thing called a second season. So as we kind of talk about this situation, this question comes in from Jenny in Des Moines. We'll preface this with, this is a discussion This is not end all be all advice. Everything is going to be different in every situation, but we're just going to discuss what Jenny has to bring to the table here. Jenny says, we're in a trailer home. Where is the safest place to go in a tornado situation? There is a patio under the deck. Jan, what would you tell Jenny in that situation?
3: I would say get out of a trailer home. That is, it may seem counterintuitive, but one of the worst places that you can be in the event of a tornado or high winds, even if it's not actually a true tornado, spinning winds, even if it's straight line winds, one of the worst places to be is a mobile home or a trailer home or a structure that is not on a secure foundation. Mm-hmm. So that is exactly what I would say, is don't be there.
2: Right.
3: And again, it may seem counterintuitive of, well, I have either this trailer home, you know, this structure, this mobile home, or I can go outside into I don't know what. But generally, if you can, first preference would be don't put yourself in that situation. Don't be in somewhere that you don't have another option or a more stable option when there is potential for severe weather. However, if you have put yourself in that situation, the best bet is to, again, try to get out and get somewhere where you can have a foundation. Maybe that is a neighbor's house. Maybe that is, it's not a preference necessarily, but even like a gas station or a convenience store or something like that, that again, has a foundation at least, even if they don't have a basement, that would be better off. As always with anything, you know, a basement or cellar or something is going to be the most preferable, but we recognize that that's just not always possible. None of those are options, maybe you're out in the country and there's just, you know, no town or no nothing else around. If you can get down into a lower lying area like a ditch, that is also going to be a better option for you. Which again, it feels counterintuitive to say that, but it's just not. Trailer homes are just they're not a good,
2: no,
3: safe place. They can easily get tossed around, and I say tossed around and literally tossed around. I mean, like a tornado is just going to toss it around like it's nothing, and that's why you don't want to be in there. So,
2: yep. One thing also that I specifically remember, this was years ago. When somebody called the TV station and they asked a question that I had never been asked before.
3: Okay.
2: And a lot of people wonder when tornado watches come out, you know, when does it start? When are you expecting rain to hit? This individual asked, when does the tornado watch expire? And I thought to myself, well, I'll check for you. Hang on.
3: Mm-hmm.
2: So I said, 10 o'clock is the official expiration, but, you know, weather might be out a little bit sooner than that. She goes, great. I'll go stay with my mom, I believe she said, or a family member.
3: Yeah.
2: She lived in a trailer and was trying to get ahead of it and didn't want to be in the trailer and knew that it was either her parents or her mom, maybe one of the two, and wanted to know, you know, when is it going to be safe for me to return back? Because I'm going to go ahead and get out of there. And that was her way of dealing with it.
3: Exactly. Being proactive.
2: Yep. And so the watch came out. We talked a little bit and I don't recall any major weather with that watch, so I'm assuming everything was fine. We didn't hear anything about it. There was no tornado in the area at all with any of the storms that I can recall, but then it left and I'm guessing she went back to her trailer and everything was fine. But that's an example of what you just said.
3: That's a perfect use of it, you know. Though I mean that's why the watch warning system is the way it is. It's to give people extra time. It's not meant to say, mm-hmm. oh, yeah, that might happen. And then I'm going to wait until the warning comes out and only have 2 minutes to react. The reason that watches happen is so that you are aware. And if you need to take those extra precautions, you have the time to do so. And we recognize that that may be an inconvenience, that, you know, it's
2: absolutely
3: not something that you want to have to do, but that's why they exist.
2: Yep. And when an event starts, immediately the mindset has shifted now from I've been waiting all day for this to start. Now it's starting. When is it going to end?
3: Mm-hmm.
2: And that was a great example. But that person was mature enough to get ahead of it before even a storm cloud had formed. I was surprised. I mean, it really caught me off guard because normally I don't care about expiration time. I've never have. There's no reason for us to in the office. Let me correct that. It means we can go home at 1 a.m. or midnight, whenever the watch is out, or 2 a.m.
3: Yeah. Yep.
2: That's all I ever cared about with it. I never even thought about
3: something. See, this is coming from you as the morning Met who just had to come in early. Whereas those of us, like you said, like staying until 2 or 3 a.m., we're very concerned about the end time.
2: Yep. I'm sitting there going, I'm tired anyway. Just get me to Friday night. I can go to bed. That's where we go.
3: All right. Well, we're going to stay on the train of strong storms for today's trivia question. Today's trivia question, multiple choice. The change in wind direction as you move upward through the atmosphere is known as A, directional shear, B, helicity, C, speed shear, or D, vorticity. Again, the change in wind direction as you move upward through the atmosphere is known as directional shear, helicity, speed shear, or vorticity. We'll give you a few seconds to think on that, and Kyle will be back with the answer in just a minute.
2: All righty, maybe you've got it narrowed down, maybe you don't. Maybe you're wondering why Jan just punished you with all those big words. Well, here's the good part about meteorology is we do try and keep things logical. We try and color warm temperatures in warm colors. We try and color cool temperatures in cool colors. And Jan gave away a word in this.
3: Mm-hmm.
2: The change in wind
3: direction.
2: I'm not
3: that mean.
2: Hey, those are big words. Those are like second year college words for some people.
3: No,
2: oh, yeah.
3: This is
2: they're
3: fancy
2: big words.
3: Stuff.
2: This is
3: but
2: fancy
3: we did
2: stuff.
3: Bury a little Easter egg in there.
2: Yeah. The answer is A, directional shear. And that's very important for rotating storms. And that's the type that we deal with when we deal with tornadoes. The other one, speed shear, is important for developing a thunderstorm in general because think of it as a garden hose. If you've got the water coming back down on itself and it's not tilted, the storm has a really hard time growing and maintaining over a distance. So speed is when the winds are the same direction or similar and they speed up as you go up. Directional is usually a 90 to 180 degree change as you go up. And in a tornadic situation in North America, normally an east-southeast or south wind at the surface causes you most problems. And then all you have to do sometimes is get 500 or 1,000 feet off the ground and quickly the wind turns to the southwest. And now you've got yourself a spinning storm, a spinning updraft. So that's where directional shear comes in. And that's why we can have rotating thunderstorms. And that is what leads us down the path of this question, which has to do with tornadoes. And this is another one that could turn into its own show, but I realize that we're short on time.
3: So we'll try to keep it concise.
2: Here's the question. Why can we get tornadoes in the morning and nighttime? True. But they are rarely long track or long lived.
3: Jan, it's a great question.
2: Thoughts on that?
3: So, yeah, I like this one because it makes you think a little bit, right? What do we have when we normally get those big monstrous tornadoes that we don't have in the morning or the nighttime? And again, caveat to all of this, as Kai noted, we can get those. Tornadoes can happen at any time of day. But what we don't have overnight or what we don't have in the early morning hours is a lot of sun warmth from the sun, basically daytime heating, solar heating. So we lose one of our big ingredients generally after sunset and through the nighttime hours that is key to producing tornadoes. Because as we've talked about before, as we all know, sun makes things warm, sun heats the earth heats the air around it. All of that kind of combines together, helps us get our really strong storms. Now, we can get those storms, though, in the overnight hours. Again, to Kai's point, we could commit an entire episode and then some to this. But short synopsis is we can get those tornadoes due to something called the low-level jet. And that basically kind of replaces almost that daytime heating. It brings in warm, moist air and helps out with the speed shear as well, the wind shear. So we can get all of that to happen during the overnight hours and kind of fill in those ingredients. That's the really quick SparkNotes version. Yep. That I will not spend 30 minutes on.
2: Yep. And if there's any part of the country, you know, statistically favored to actually have that happen, which again is not overly common, the Southeast U.S. is a spot. The Southeast U.S. in the winter. And it's because of what you just noted. Because if you've got a low pressure system spiraling through in the wintertime, you don't need that much instability to kick off mm-hmm. a pretty good storm in the winter because it's so cold above your head. Once that warm air gets lifted, it's off to the races. And so that's a key difference between a summer tornado and a wintertime one, which the Southeast U.S. can get some nasty ones in the overnights down there. I think about that Mayfield, Kentucky one. Mm-hmm. And there's been several big Kentucky ones that have happened, you know, in the darkness. And that kind of causes more issues when you have that. But up in our neck of the woods, it's very uncommon just because the ingredients are not there to sustain the actual tornado. It's there to kind of, it's almost like, you know, you got a sparkler going, but you can't get the big firework to go. Mm-hmm. You need more gas for that. So the Southeast U.S. being close to the Gulf like they are can maintain that moisture supply a whole lot better than we can, especially in the cold season.
3: Yeah, so, absolutely.
2: It's a good question. Definitely.
3: It is. It's a great question. Another good question coming in the last couple of minutes here

0: in that quickly into something like that, you're going to see more of a counterclockwise spin. And again, like I think it's like 99% of the tornadoes do that. Sometimes you'll get one that is got a different gradient going and it spins the opposite direction for whatever reason. But many of them are in that counterclockwise spin. To have two at once is rare to begin with.
1: Yes.
0: I think it was Pilger, Nebraska that had a twin, like two
1: We had
0: EF4s
1: twins
0: going.
1: in Kyoto, EF4 and EF3 back in 23 as
0: Were they
1: well.
0: spinning in the different direction though, or were they both the same?
1: I think so. I think they were opposites.
0: I wonder if it's just like somehow the wind is just discharging, and if one is going this way, you've got an opposite and equal force going the other way.
1: I
0: I don't
1: think what
0: know,
1: happens,
0: actually.
1: and again, so I think we've said this multiple times before as well when we're talking about tornadoes. Tornadoes are still a very,
0: Yeah.
1: honestly unknown thing in meteorology, right? Like there is still a lot of questions, and that's why storm chasing is such a big deal. There's so much research still happening around tornadoes. But I believe that the current going theory, for the twin tornadoes is essentially when you have a single tornado, you have a rolling column of air that is horizontal. It's rolling horizontally. It gets tipped upward, and stretched down, right? So then it's vertical. I think with the twin tornadoes, that rolling column of air almost gets split in half. So then you have basically two updrafts, two rolling columns of air. But
0: That's all I can think of.
1: because it's split in half,
0: Right.
1: basically, think about if you took a marker or a popsicle or whatever thing you want to break in half. It's going in the opposite direction then because there's two different, the ends both become the down end and the middle
0: Right.
1: becomes the top end. So I think that's the going theory right now. But again, they're so rare that we don't have a lot of data points. We haven't been able to research them that much, and so we just don't have a lot to go off of right now.
0: Yeah, I think you're right. If you're going to have a twin situation, then one of them's got to be in the downdraft side of the storm. It has to be. Otherwise, you can't maintain, two right there. So if it's going down the down, that sounded like a song or something. If it's going down the downdraft and there's some type of wind interference there, yeah, it may spin the opposite direction. But, how long do those things live? I don't know, because it's kind of going against the grain, if you think about
1: Yeah,
0: it.
1: exactly. Yeah.
0: Gosh, it can't last very long when that happens, I wouldn't think. But that's the only physical explanation I can think of is an equal and opposite force. What goes up comes down and it may spin the
1: Yeah.
0: other way at that point.
1: Yeah. Exactly. And
0: Instead
1: to
0: of
1: your
0: going
1: point
0: up,
1: about
0: it's
1: them
0: almost
1: being
0: like high
1: rare,
0: going down.
1: yeah, to your point about them being rare, I think it's like 2% maybe
0: It tops.
1: of
0: Oh, yeah,
1: tornado,
0: it
1: yeah,
0: tops. Yeah.
1: that of all tornadoes that have a twin. So like they are very rare. And again, that's why it's so hard to answer that one. We just haven't been able, even if they do happen,
0: Yeah.
1: maybe not quite as long lived, or maybe don't have the right people in the right spot to do the research at that time. So
0: Well, or
1: they are
0: just
1: just tricky.
0: they're so rare, our sample size is like a
1: Yeah,
0: dozen.
1: exactly.
0: Imagine if you tried to do like a massive research project and, oh, by the way, here's five samples.
1: You'd
0: This
1: be in grad
0: is a
1: school for a
0: span of
1: long
0: 30
1: time.
0: years of data. You'd be at it forever and everybody would question your results forever. So now they're just very uncommon, but that's a great question. I
1: It
0: honestly
1: is.
0: don't know.
1: Yeah, well,
0: No, I'd have to research
1: not
0: that.
1: we will hope for more to be researched in the wide open plains where nobody is impacted
0: Yes.
1: other than, again, just some grazing fields, and we can get you a better answer hopefully soon, Lori.
0: Wide open views of the mountainside, and then it's
1: Yes.
0: really hot on the other side.
1: Yep, exactly. All right, well, that brings us to the end of another Weathered Questions episode. Thank you so much to everybody who asked questions today. If you have one of your own that you would like to ask, feel free to write in. Weatheredquestions@gmail.com is how you can get your question to be part of the conversation. We would love to have it. Don't forget to subscribe and tell your friends and family. We would love to have more weather geeks along for the ride with us. Until next week, stay safe.
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3: A growing number of Americans under 40 are questioning whether buying a house is still a good investment.
2: Paulina Cachero wrote the story for Bloomberg News.
3: A lot of people are, you know, surprised by the costs and the stress of owning and maintaining a home.
2: Repair bills can add up, and so can taxes.
3: Those who can buy a home have to pay property tax, insurance, maintenance bills.
2: And that has some under 40s running the math on the stock market versus home ownership.
3: And you look at your other investments, like, say, you know, the S&P 500, you know, the money that you put into that house could have doubled if you had put in money in the S&P 500 since the pandemic.
2: According to a recent Pew Research survey, less than a quarter of those under 40 say buying a home is a very good investment. I'm Charlie Pellett, Bloomberg Radio.
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5: This is a Bloomberg Money Minute. Some negativity on Wall Street this morning as the U.S. widens strikes on Iran, and also there are new worries on tariffs, with sources saying President Trump is poised to impose fresh levies on products from dozens of economies by Friday. OpenAI models have hacked another AI company, Brooklyn-based Hugging Face, by mistake in what OpenAI calls an unprecedented incident. Disney making Kraft Heinz, the exclusive provider of condiments, macaroni and cheese, and cream cheese at its North American parks and resorts, and on the Disney Cruise Line, according to the Wall Street Journal. The deal enables Heinz to use Disney characters and some brands, including Heinz, Philadelphia, and Kraft Mac and Cheese. And Nintendo's Tomodachi Life, Living the Dream, is a surprise hit worldwide. Players overseeing virtual islands where customized avatars interact with each other, and this game racked up over 3.8 million unit sales in the first 2 weeks. And this report is sponsored by Vanguard Investor Choice, proxy voting program for eligible Vanguard Index funds. Denise Pelley, Greeny, Bloomberg Radio.
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8: Fox News, I'm Therese Crowley. Dignified transfer this morning at Dover Air Force Base, Delaware. The fourth fallen U.S. soldier, now identified as 28-year-old Sergeant Angel Rampersad of Queens, New York. She was killed by an Iran missile strike at the U.S. base in Jordan. President Trump, attending, says he has no interest in meeting with Tehran until they're ready to convene in a meaningful way. Secretary of State Marco Rubio in Manila.
9: Ships are trying to go through the straits and they're getting blown up. Commercial ships are going through the straits and they're being blown up. The United States is defending that shipping and, in addition, is targeting the places that are launching against those ships to continue to degrade Iran's ability to target and harm global shipping.
8: Tropical storm Bertha, pounding wind, rain, and surf across the Gulf shores. Warnings from Okaloosa, Florida, to Morgan City, Louisiana, including New Orleans. 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
10: The TV9 First Alert forecast. Partly cloudy today with a high in the lower 70s. North breeze 5 to 15. Tonight mainly clear, mid-50s. Thursday, mixed sunshine, upper 70s, down to the mid-50s Thursday night. Friday, partly cloudy, upper 70s, down to 60 Friday night. Saturday and Sunday, mostly sunny, mid-80s Saturday, low 90s Sunday. From the TV9 Weather Lab, I'm Justin Roberts on News Talk 1540 KXEL.
11: We have 64 degrees now on...
12: And now... This is the Kudlow Riff.
13: The Iranians are stupid enough, and they may be stupid enough to continue to bomb ships in the Strait of Hormuz, as they did last week, or worse. I mean, they're hitting Bahrain. I think they might have been going for the Fifth Fleet, but whatever. If they do that, President Trump's going to bomb back, and it's going to get worse.
12: More after this.
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12: And now, this is the Kudlow Riff.
13: Do that, President Trump's going to bomb back, and it's going to get worse. Stock market's really no longer dancing to the Iranian Hormuz oil threat tune. I'm not saying they won't. If we launch massive, massive attacks, perhaps the market. But the market is responding to profits. Profits are the mother's milk of stocks. They are the lifeblood in the economy, and they are booming. And they are booming in some measure because of the one big beautiful bill, which was signed July 4th, 2025. And actually, I'll go all the way back to the tax cuts, particularly the business tax cuts that were signed into law in the first term, Mr. Trump's first term in late 2017. And of course, the AI explosion. But you're seeing it across the board. Stocks are doing well, and industrial stocks are doing well. It's not just the technology-related stock. If you go down the list, tech is doing great, sure. Telecom is doing well. Industrials are booming. Commodities also. The SOX index, oh my God, that's up 83%. But the Dow transports are up 28%. So a little bit of Dow theory. When the Dow Jones is up, year-to-date, the Dow Jones is up almost 10%. And Dow transports are up 28%. The old Dow theory, which I still think holds nicely.
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23: Ladies, today I've got a simple idea that will draw your husband closer to you. Applaud him. That's right. Cheer him on. That's the secret. Most guys have had people cheering for them from the time they were a child. His parents, coaches, teachers, and his buddies. They clapped when he scored a touchdown or mastered a musical piece or brought home an A on his report card. Now that he's grown up, he's looking for pats on the back from his boss, from his coworkers, and guess what? From you. He wants you to be his biggest cheerleader. The trouble is, a lot of guys come home to a wife who's critical of him. To him, it can feel like he's being booed. You may think that pointing out his flaws is helping him, but it pushes him away from you. All he hears is how unsatisfied you are with him, that he's not a good husband, not a good father, or that he doesn't provide well for his family. Now, I'm sure your husband has plenty of things he could work on to improve, but he needs to know that you believe he can be as successful at home as he is at work. Your husband craves your respect. He'll step up when someone spurs him on as a father, as a husband, and in his career. Something deep within a man will emerge when you speak words of encouragement into his heart and believe in him. He'll transform. He'll strive to become the great guy you already believe he is. So, ladies, if you want to draw your husband closer to you, cheer him on. For Focus on the Family, I'm Jim Daly.
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19: 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Business Insider reports that Uber is exploring aerial options to move passengers above traffic, reviving its long-running vision of urban air mobility. Teaming with Joby Aviation, Uber may be the first to offer air taxis to riders in Dubai. 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
19: Economists have long warned that rising oil prices can choke economic growth, and now analysts are pinpointing where the danger zone may begin. MarketWatch reports that crude oil prices approaching $140 per barrel could significantly increase the risk of recession across the United States. Higher fuel costs ripple through nearly everything consumers buy, from groceries to airline tickets to shipping. The current tensions in the Middle East will weigh heavily upon the economy if they persist for an extended period. For consumers already stretched thin, another energy shock will hit hard. I'm Ken Chester.
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27: I'm Mark Oppold, and this is today's Bottom Line Report on News Talk 1540 KXEL. Federal Reserve Board concludes their two-day July meeting a week from today. No move expected on interest rate. I'm Mark Oppold with your Bottom Line Report at midweek. CME's FedWatch tool shows an 83% chance the Fed will leave interest rates unchanged next week. But there's still a 17% chance of a small rate hike. Now, this is down from a week ago when CME showed a 40% chance of a rate hike. Late week economic and corporate earnings reports last week cooled the rate hike talk. Now, the Fed doesn't meet in August, but CME is looking for some action at the September 15th-16th meeting. They now show a 35% chance, no change, but 65% chance of a quarter point rate hike. Now, 45 days can change that outlook, of course, and we'll keep you posted. This is the Bottom Line Report. Escalating events in Iran and the Black Sea area and extended heat has December corn the highest since mid-May, targeting that mid-May high of 506.5. November soybeans, a new 52-week high and the highest since January 2023. That's our bottom line at midweek. I'm Mark Oppold, wishing you a profitable day.
0: Hi, this is Michael Libby. You know, business affects everything in our world. And each week, Insight on Business, the NewsHour Week in Review, puts it into context. From the news of the week to interviews with people making a difference. And it's produced right here in Iowa, exclusively for News Talk 1540 KXEL. So please join us for Insight on Business, the NewsHour Week in Review, Sundays at noon on News Talk 1540 KXEL, where Iowa comes to talk.
1: This is a Bloomberg Money Minute. Stocks have been fluctuating, some negativity as investors worry about the war in the Middle East, and also sources tell Bloomberg possible new tariffs could be coming Friday from the Trump administration on dozens of countries. OpenAI accidentally hacked another AI company, Hugging Face, based in Brooklyn, in what it calls an unprecedented incident. The models broke into Hugging Face's infrastructure during an internal eval of cyber capabilities as it operated with lower guardrails. And luxury travelers are turning to split trips for city and beach getaways. Growing number of travelers structuring vacations around emotional contrast. 63% of people surveyed say they're likely to include a detour destination just before returning home. And travel advisors say they see an increase in clients booking two distinct experiences to offer restoration and a vacation from the vacation at the end of the vacation. This report is sponsored by Vanguard Investor Choice, a proxy voting program for eligible Vanguard index funds. Denise Pellegrini, Bloomberg Radio.
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4: I'm Dave Anthony, Fox News. The president posted that on Truth Social, writing, from this time forward, anytime Iran shoots at a ship in the Strait of Hormuz, the U.S. will bomb and destroy one bridge or power plant.
9: The president always prefers to negotiate and reach a deal on these things. And we prepare willing to do that. We've tried to do that now for a year and a half, but we're also not going to sit by and let ships be blown up or Americans be attacked.
4: Secretary of State Marco Rubio said that this morning at a summit in the Philippines after an 11th straight night of American bombing.
5: The target list expanding, deeper strikes inside of Iranian territory, along with a variety of positions near to the Strait of Hormuz.
4: Fox's Trey Yingst also reports from Tel Aviv.
5: The Iranians launched new counterattacks overnight, triggering sirens in Bahrain and Kuwait. The Jordanians also say they shot down a number of incoming Iranian missiles.
4: Jordan is where three American troops were killed last week. A fourth died in Iraq. And President Trump will be there at Dover Air Force Base next hour when their flag-draped caskets arrive.
6: So we're going to honor them?
4: Telling reporters just minutes ago, it's one of the hardest things he does as president. He's called them patriots carrying out an important mission.
6: Nobody wants Iran to have a nuclear weapon. Do you want Iran to have a nuclear weapon? You think it's good?
4: Well, the president also touted in another Truth Social post a big night of primary wins for MAGA Republicans in Arizona, proclaiming Democrats, as he calls them, are dumbfounded.
7: Let's make this the year that we turn Arizona red again.
4: Andy Biggs won the GOP primary for governor and then will try to unseat Democratic governor Katie Hobbs in November. Another Trump-backed candidate, Mark Lamb, won the GOP primary to replace Biggs.
28: In the competitive District 1 congressional race, Trump-endorsed former NFL kicker Jay Feely was nominated for November. In that same race, National Democrats-backed Marlene Galan Woods, who's currently in second place against Dr. Amish Shah.
4: Fox's Matt Finn says that race not called yet. America's listening to Fox News.
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3: Stocks are mixed so far this morning. The Dow is up 217 points. The S&P 500 is gaining 4, but the NASDAQ is down 54 as oil prices rise back up more than 2%. WTI, almost $87 a barrel. That's nearly $20 higher than when July started. Gas is up another nickel today. AAA's national average for regular $4.06 per gallon. That's 17 cents more than last Wednesday. Will the government shut down again this fall? House Republicans hope not, already approving a new budget plan.
8: The government is currently set to run out of money at the end of September, just before the midterm elections, and its stopgap funding measure, which passed the House largely along party lines, aims to avoid an election year shutdown, funding federal agencies at existing levels through December 4th. Democrats who've been demanding overhauls to how ICE officers operate in the field, opposing the measure ahead of the vote, arguing it was drafted without bipartisan negotiations. Though six did join Republicans in advancing the bill, which passed 220 to 205. We could still see another shutdown, however, with an impasse over funding in the Senate, which has a 60-vote threshold. Lillian Wu, Fox News.
3: This is a big day in France. A gallery at the famous Louvre Museum in Paris back open.
10: The Apollo Gallery has opened its doors for the first time since the heist in October last year. But the precious jewels and artifacts it once displayed have been removed, and not just by the thieves. Louvre management says the gallery's returning to its original 17th century ceremonial purpose. Robbers took less than 8 minutes to force their way in through a window and steal $100 million worth of crown jewels. Since then, security has been boosted with new surveillance cameras and anti-intrusion systems. Jonathan Savage, Fox News.
3: Those precious stolen jewels have not been recovered. There are five suspects charged. I'm Dave Anthony. 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
12: From the KCRG TV9 newsroom, I'm Jim Mertens. Waterloo police identified the man they say was stabbed and killed over the weekend. Officers responded to reports of a fight and stabbing in an apartment building on Langley Street early Saturday morning. There, they found 29-year-old Jeffrey Schmidt unresponsive. He died later at the scene. So far, there have been no arrests. People in Clayton County spoke out at an informational meeting about a proposed cryptocurrency data center near Alcater. A Bitcoin mining operation approached the county, but isn't able to run under the county's current data center ordinance. Some fear the new center would be too loud at night. Community members also expressed concerns about power usage, but leaders with Alma Key Clayton County Energy Cooperative say a big customer actually could help stabilize power rates. Ragbri riders are getting closer to eastern Iowa as day four route takes them from Boone to Marshalltown. Almost 70-mile ride today with an 1,800-foot climb in elevation. The Register's annual Great Ride Across Iowa will also travel on part of the historic Lincoln Highway as they cycle through Gilbert, Nevada, Colo, and State Center. University of Iowa Healthcare has completed renovation of its burn treatment center, expanding the state's only burn center from 16 to 21 beds. The changes include the addition of two private hydrotherapy rooms. Cedar Rapids Police went shopping, taking more than 100 students to the store for back-to-school supplies yesterday. It's an annual tradition put on by the Cedar Rapids Police Protective Charity. It selects a group of schools and takes recommendations for families that would be a good fit for the program. The goal is to get students prepared for the upcoming school year with anything they could need. And the Iowa State Fair first announced new fair foods, and now it's telling us about the new drink lineup. For non-alcoholic fare, there's apple cider floats, banana cream lattes, jalapeno lemonade, and Red Bull vanilla berry cherry, among other items. And new drinks containing alcohol include cotton candy beer, frozen Red Bull watermelon margaritas, and watermelon mint Moscow mules, among other items. The fair runs August 13th through the 23rd. I'm Jim Mertens for breaking news alerts and headlines anytime. 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
14: The TV9 First Alert forecast. Partly cloudy today with a high in the lower 70s, north breeze 5 to 15. Tonight mainly clear, mid-50s. Thursday, mixed sunshine, upper 70s, down to the mid-50s Thursday night. Friday, partly cloudy, upper 70s, down to 60 Friday night. Saturday and Sunday, mostly sunny, mid-80s Saturday, low 90s Sunday. From the TV9 Weather Lab, I'm Justin Roberts on News Talk 1540 KXEL.
13: Fair amount of rain in eastern Nebraska, and some of that is reaching far southwest Iowa, in particular, some light rain near Atlantic, Red Oak, and Shenandoah, but that's all that we see across the state of Iowa. On TV9 First Alert, pinpoint Doppler radar on this Wednesday morning. Fair skies in Decorah, no temperature report from there, though. 64 and fair in Boone, partly cloudy, 66 in Des Moines. Fair in Monticello and Vinton, no temperature readings reported to us from either location. Partly cloudy, 67 in Iowa City. Independence, mostly cloudy, 63. It's fair in both Newton and Olwine, no temperature reading reported. Also no updated conditions from Webster City. But we can tell you it's fair in 67 in Ames, fair in 63 in Charles City. Partly cloudy, 63 in Mason City. Fair and 65 in Marshalltown, where they are awaiting the Ragbri Riders. And 64 in fair right now in Clarion. Eastern Iowa Airport on the south end of Cedar Rapids. Northeast wind at 8. It's partly cloudy and 65 in the city of Five Seasons. Waterloo Regional Airport. East wind at 7. Mostly cloudy. 63 is the current temperature in Waterloo Cedar Falls. That's as warm as it's been all day. Comfortable overnight low of 56. 63 now in the Cedar Valley. On our way to the mid-70s. 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
18: 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And he will now, it looks like, be the new nominee for the Senate in Maine. Now the Graham Plattner's gone. And as his political ambitions changed and rose, a former president of the Maine Senate kept pushing his economic populist message, but he shed any socially conservative positions he had had. 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
13: And good morning to you once again. It's hour number two of the program on the air live across the state of Iowa, 50,000 watts strong on a Wednesday morning. And KXEL News time is 12 minutes past 9. Thanks, as always, for being along. We hope you make it a habit. Coming up in just a few moments, our monthly conversation with U.S. Senator Charles Grassley, who called in from the nation's capital yesterday, so you could hear the conversation today, and we'll do that in just a few moments. Bottom of the hour means the opening markets from the Iowa Agribusiness Radio Network, a Bloomberg Money Minute, and our daily recitation of the Pledge of Allegiance. Coming up in about 30 minutes, KXEL's Tim Harwood will speak with Morgan Henze on this weekend's Ryan Meetup. And again, anyone can attend if you've got the right name. You'll learn more in 30 minutes. Then, live in the 10 o'clock hour, it's our monthly conversation with the Attorney General of the State of Iowa, the Honorable Brenna Byrd. That's 1 hour away, all that and more, as we are live and local until 11, at which time it's the Glenn Beck radio program. Each month, U.S. Senator Charles Grassley, the senior senator for the state of Iowa, Republican New Hartford, calls in on the news line, and we record a conversation on a variety of topics, and yesterday was the time selected for this month's conversation. Here's my talk with Senator Grassley, recorded early yesterday afternoon. So on Tuesday of this week, you delivered remarks from the floor about the prospects of yet another government shutdown. Here we go again. Fiscal year ends September 30th, and no serious action toward a budget.
0: Well, I spoke on this subject at 10 o'clock this morning when I opened up the Senate as President Pro Tem, and I gave an update on how the Democrats have shut down government last year, and they aren't cooperating this year with even getting bills out of the Appropriations Committee, and then about the continuing resolution. There is just a little bit of light at the end of the tunnel that the Democrats may not want to shut down government this year, because I think they'd look bad during an election year, and sometimes they're willing to gamble at, but less during an election year, and so maybe there is some hope we'll get a continuing resolution and government won't shut down on September 30th.
13: But as you and I have talked for many years, regular order is just a thing of the past. What will it take to get back to where the House originates these bills, they move them to the Senate, and the budget is in place before the very last minute and the threat of a government shutdown?
0: Well, you're talking about passing 12 separate appropriation bills or grouping them together in three or four. Anyway, that isn't going to happen by September the 30th. So what we can hope for is that we get a bipartisan agreement to have what we call a continuing resolution. Now, the ideal thing to do would be to do what Senator Lankford of Oklahoma has been trying to get done for several years now. He would have an automatic continuing resolution so that when you get to September 30th, you don't have the appropriation bills passed. You wouldn't have to pass a separate continuing resolution. You'd discontinue to operate government in the new fiscal year at last year's level of expenditure until we got the new appropriation bills passed and signed by the president.
13: As I recall, you looked at that in the past with favor. Are you in favor of such a move if folks just can't get the 12 passed in time on a regular basis?
0: Not only that, but on the Senate floor at 10 o'clock this morning, I spoke about Senator Lankford's goal and that's the direction we should move. It costs money to shut the government down. It costs money to open the government up. And when we have all these fiscal problems, we shouldn't be wasting the taxpayers' money shutting down government and opening it up. And besides, usually when somebody decides, I'm going to shut the government down, or a political party decides they're going to shut the government down, they try to use it for leverage to get some policy change that's key to their thinking, and then government opens up, and they haven't even got their policy change that they want, so the leverage didn't work, and it costs the taxpayers a lot of money, and government functions to serve the American people, and you can't serve the American people if you aren't open.
13: All very accurate. So, five-year farm bill. House sent you folks something. There's discussion in the Senate. What do you think are the prospects of something getting passed and perhaps then sent back to the House or a conference committee at some point?
0: Well, Senator Bozeman of Arkansas, chairman of that committee, and I and Ernst are a member of the Ag Committee. He put out what he would like to get out of committee, but it could get out on a Republican-only vote if McConnell was not in the hospital. But until he gets out of the hospital, we won't have the committee would be tied, and if we don't have a bipartisan agreement, we can't get a bill out. Usually, five-year farm bills are partisan bills, but the Democrats want us to go back on some of the fraud that we took out of the food stamp program last year, and we did that in last year's tax bill. They want us to reverse that. And in one case, if you did it for 1 year, it would cost $8 billion. And if you did it for 2 years, it cost $18 billion. And I don't think Republicans would be very financially responsible if we were willing to give in to the Democrats' request to allow fraud to be kept in the food stamp program. And by fraud, I mean, in some states, there's a 20% error rate. That means one in five people are getting food stamps when they aren't meeting the qualifications for it.
13: So if you were to polish a crystal ball, what do you think might happen with regard to that multi-year farm bill before the end of the session, the end of the calendar year?
0: I think it'll be done after the election, but it'll be done this year. And I think it would take a combination of two things. One, McConnell to come back to the Senate after he gets well and he's still in the hospital. And secondly, we'll have to make some sort of a compromise with Democrats on food stamps. But we can't do exactly what they want us to do. I don't think we should make any compromises, but you know, you don't get anything done in the Senate when you have to have 60 votes. And you only have to have, and you only have 53 Republicans.
13: You made reference to Senator McConnell's absence due to illness, and of course, Senator Lindsey Graham passing away. The dynamic changes in the Senate when you lose a member with that amount of seniority, someone you worked with for many, many years. And I'm wondering if there's a sense of how the Senate navigates as a body, or the Republican caucus navigates things, with the sudden loss of Senator Graham and now Senator McConnell's absence.
0: Well, Senator Graham is a big voice, particularly on foreign affairs and military. That's a terrible loss to the United States Senate. The seat filled, at least between now and November the 3rd, with another Graham being appointed to the committee. It happens to be his sister. The governor appointed her. She may run. Well, I think she announced last night that she is running for her brother's seat. So if she wins in November, she'll be a senator for 6 years and 5 months at least. And so that's not a problem. We've got to wait until McConnell gets back, but. The journalists around Capitol Hill here are making a big deal out of not talking like he's not talking a lot about to the public what he's in the hospital for and what and when he's going to get out and what caused it and all that stuff. But don't forget, we have piece of legislation now probably 30 years old that goes by the acronym of HIPAA, but it's to guarantee privacy on your personal health. Mm-hmm. And so it's perfectly legitimate for you not to talk about it. Now, since they did get some criticism, they put out a long statement about his condition, and we know now what it was, but you can't expect him to come back to work if he's not well. By the way, when I've been in the hospital, I have put out press releases of what was wrong with me, so I don't mind talking about it, but I don't want to say some other senator that's a little more private than I am, that he's wrong for not saying why he's in the hospital.
1: We did receive an email from a KXEL listener who wants to pose the following to you, Senator. He first thanks you for your timely visits here on KXEL. He writes, "We need to pass the Save America Act. If illegals get to vote, I fear the Republican Party will be lost." He continues, "I would like to see the August recess canceled where both parties can start going through the federal budget item by item. Maybe you can chew away at some of the annual deficit." And he closes by saying, "Many of us are losing faith in the solvency of the dollar." A few items there, and I'll let you choose what you care to respond to.
0: The dollar is as solid as it has been throughout the last 100 years. Secondly, I'm a co-sponsor, and twice I have voted for the Save America Act. It's come up 4 votes short of a majority in the United States Senate, so you can't pass a bill unless you have a majority. And I'm for everything he wants to do, not only because your email person said he wants us to do it, but polls show that about 85% of the people feel that you ought to have voter ID, a photo ID when you go to vote, and that you ought to be a citizen of the United States. Who's going to argue with that? That's mom and apple pie.
1: Let me close by asking about this Jack Smith text situation. Some 4 dozen members of Congress had their text messages seized, stolen, use whatever phrase one might. For the average Iowan who, frankly, they may just get tired of a lot of stuff coming out of Washington, How much of a breach of protocol or security or privacy is that? Why should the average Iowan care about text messages of congressmen and senators being used in this way?
0: Yeah, you talked about what I released.
1: Yes, sir.
0: Yeah, they had 400 Republican organizations and probably about 40 or 60 members of Congress. We showed last week that he had a group of people that were supposed to sift through it and make sure that no law was violated. He bypassed them. I put out emails that were issued at 12:19 one afternoon. Now, I'm talking about, maybe 30 months back. And then those emails were passed on to other people to investigate without going through the sifting committee that he set up, and they went out within 30 minutes after they were received, so they had no chance for review. And the people that were spreading them around had already been advised by law that they might be violating the Constitution by handling the emails that way. And that comes under an obscure part of the Constitution that says members of Congress are protected from what we say on the floor of the United States Senate from lawsuit or anything else. It's called the Speech and Debate Clause. And so they were violating the immunity that members of Congress have. And they knew that, and they just ignored it. So that's another thing that was wrong. But you got to look at this thing on a bigger scale than what I just told you. It was a fishing expedition by Special Counsel Jack Smith back during the Biden administration, when it was set up for the sole purpose of putting Trump in prison so he could never be president again and ruin him financially and ruin him socially as well as politically.
1: So finally, what can the Senate and your committees do in terms of bringing this up to the point that it won't happen again, deter others from engaging in such abhorrent behavior?
0: To a lot of people, when I talk about investigating something that went on in the Biden administration, people will say, well, that's history. But the reason you pursue these things is to get out how the federal government is used as a political weapon against political enemies. And that's just un-American, it's unconstitutional, and I want to get the information out so it never happens in the future.
1: Senator, it is always a privilege. Thank you for being so generous with your time. We'll talk again next month, if not before, sir.
0: Thank you very much. Goodbye.
1: U.S. Senator Charles Grassley, he called in on the Newsline yesterday afternoon, so you could hear the conversation now on a Wednesday edition of KXEL Live and Local from News Talk 1540 KXEL, where Iowa comes to talk.
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21: This is the opening market report for Wednesday on the Iowa Agribusiness Radio Network. I'm Mark Magnuson. Joined this morning by Jim McCormick of AgMarket.net for our opening market discussion. Jim, what's happening with the trade in the grains?
22: Hey, good morning, Mark. We have green on the screen. We have wheat leading us up, trading 15, 16 higher as we speak, a little bit off the overnight highs, followed by beans up 9 on the old crop, up about 7 on the new crop, and corn continues to catch a bit as well, trading 5 to 6 higher across the spectrum. So the bulls are definitely in control today. I think there's a couple major bullet points that are driving it. Weather is still a concern here in the United States. Some of the models are still wavering on when and if we'll get some rain. The Europeans' models sound like they're turning warmer and drier again here, and that's kind of helping catch a bid for what's going for that European crop is continuing to struggle. And then lastly, Mark, we're seeing intensification, of attacks of the Ukrainians and the Russians back on their port infrastructures, and that has got the world trade worried about the availability of the wheat.
21: And Jim, do I have it correct that it just basically comes down to those two being just such big wheat producers that basically any kind of escalation in conflict is going to help out that price?
22: There's no doubt about it. I think that's what it is. I mean, you know, it's kind of interesting. We saw the market explode higher when the beginning of this conflict happened many, many years ago.
21: That was Jim McCormick with AgMarket.net. We will have a check of the numbers next.
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21: September corn up 5 1/4 at 4.58. August soybeans up 10 1/2 at 12.30 even. August soybean meal up 4.80 at 3.31.50. August soybean oil up 35 cents at 74.65. Chicago wheat up 13 3/4 at 6.91 3/4. Minneapolis wheat up 12 cents at 7.16. Kansas City hard red wheat up 14 1/2 at 7.47 1/2. September oats up 10 1/4 at 343.5. On the Merck, August live cattle down $1.40 at 225.28. August feeder cattle down 383 at 345.73. August lean hogs up 35 cents at 101.85. Class 3 milk up 3 cents at 17.61. This has been a check of the opening market.
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5: Ragbri riders will be seeing a lot of the historic portions of Highway 30, the Lincoln Highway, on this Wednesday. We're going to find out about the ride right now, which is a little north of Highway 30, as we connect with Joe Winters, who is with the rest of the riders. Joe, good morning.
6: Good morning. We are in Gilbert, Iowa right now, the first stop on our Ragbri journey today.
5: And Gilbert, not to be confused with Gilbertville. You want to keep those two separate and make sure that you folks know where you are.
6: No, absolutely. And we will be riding through Gilbertville eventually. But today it's Gilbert, Iowa, and they have put on quite a show for a small town. You name it, they've got it here, including the first big petting zoo that we found. I think it's been Rebecca's favorite part of the ride so far.
5: You know, you're also pretty close to the Union Pacific tracks with the train line that runs from Cedar Rapids and goes really across the state in both directions. Did you get any sleep in Boone last night with the trains going by?
6: I will tell you, we had a great spot. We did hear the train at one point, but we had fantastic weather last night. It was cool and probably got the best sleep I've had of the entire Ragbri journey so far.
5: So you'll be going through Colo today. I know that's one of the potential stops, and that's where the Lincoln Highway meets the Jefferson Highway. The Nyland Corner is there, and that's a spot to get some pie. But do you have any other pie that you're looking for today?
6: Well, I know I'm looking for Colo because I was told that long ago the spot to go. Nevada is our next stop, and that's about an 18-mile ride up. I'm looking for, when I was there earlier on the inspection ride, the Hey Meat Sunday, with just fantastic mashed potatoes and turkey and gravy, and it was so good. I'm hoping they have that, so I'm looking for that today. It's going to be interesting now when we ride from Gilbert. In fact, we're standing by the tracks you talked about. They celebrate their roundabout because they've got a big roundabout by their school, so that'll be kind of a little celebration there, I'm sure. And then we pass by a quarry where 800 to 1,000 trucks haul anything that they have out of that quarry a daily basis. And they're going to have a sheriff escort us in the left-hand lane past the quarry so that the quarry traffic can continue as well. So it's going to be an interesting ride. Then we get the state center. And, of course, looking forward to crossing Interstate 35 and heading toward Marshalltown.
5: Well, Joe, be safe. Enjoy the ride. And we'll look forward to talking with you again tomorrow.
6: Sounds fantastic, Kim. We'll do it.
5: That's TV9 meteorologist Joe Winters out with the Ragbri Riders getting through central Iowa today.
7: This is a Bloomberg Money Minute. OpenAI's models apparently hacked another AI company's systems by mistake. It says its advanced AI models inadvertently hacked Hugging Face in what it calls an unprecedented incident. AMD has agreed to invest up to $5 billion in Anthropic as part of a potential multi-gigawatt deployment of chips for the artificial intelligence startup. On Wall Street, stocks are fluctuating this Wednesday morning. Nestle reportedly close to selling a stake in its Perrier unit. Financial Times says JV stake could value the company at about $5.7 billion. Private equity group Platinum Equity, the potential investor. And Johnson & Johnson receiving FDA approval for a robot for soft tissue surgery after more than a decade of research and years of delays. The Ottava device is for upper abdominal procedures, including gastric bypass and hiatal hernias. This report is sponsored by Vanguard Investor Choice, proxy voting program for eligible Vanguard index funds. Denise Pellegrini, Bloomberg Radio.
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24: This is Army veteran Mike, 65 through 67. The Pledge of Allegiance
3: and meaning by the American Legion. I pledge allegiance, I promise to be faithful, to the flag, to the symbol of our country, of the United States of America, the union of 50 states that have joined together to make up our country, and to the Republic, our nation, in which the supreme power rests in the body of citizens entitled to vote and is exercised by representatives chosen by them. For which it stands, the flag represents the United States, one nation, this country alone. Under God, the people believe in a supreme being, indivisible. The country cannot be split into parts, with liberty and justice, with freedom and fairness, for all, for each and every person in the country. To say the pledge is to

0: Some very light precipitation, Creston, Corning, Bedford in southwest Iowa. Other than that, nothing to see across the state of Iowa on this Wednesday morning. It's fair and 66 in Boone, partly cloudy, 66 in Des Moines. Iowa City says partly cloudy and 67, 65 and mostly cloudy in Independence. Fair and 63 in Charles City, fair and 64 in Clarion, fair and 67 in Ames. It's partly cloudy, 63 in Mason City, Marshalltown fair and 65 degrees. Eastern Iowa Airport, northeast wind at 8, it's partly cloudy and 65 in the city of Five Seasons. Waterloo Regional Airport, east wind at 7. We have some clouds, fair amount of sunshine though as well, and now we're up to 65 degrees in Waterloo Cedar Falls. 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
7: This is your travel report celebrating 250 years of America. Freedom 250. Back in 1872, Yellowstone became the country's first national park. Congress basically looked at the geyser and said, yeah, we're keeping that. Today, Old Faithful still erupts right on schedule. Wander past the bubbly springs painted gold and blue, then refuel on a bison burger in Jackson Hole. In 1864, Abraham Lincoln signed Yosemite into protection, making it the country's first land set aside purely for its beauty. Honestly, good call, Abe. Stand below Half Dome at sunrise, glowing pink like it's showing off on purpose. Then grab a slice of huckleberry pie at a diner that hasn't changed its decor or its recipe since 1987. This vacation, discover America. I'm Yana Derillis for the Worldwide News Network.
4: Concha sounds off.
5: Minnesota Governor Tim Walz, he's really upset because Marco Rubio, the Secretary of State, made sure that a child rapist who entered this country illegally was deported. 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
5: 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And Tim Walz wants him to stay here and can't understand how Minnesota is now safer that a child rapist who entered this country illegally was deported back to where he came. What a joke.
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11: 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If your name is Ryan, they'll be looking for you in Delaware County this weekend. This morning we're joined.

0: Joined by Morgan Henze of Delaware County Tourism, and Morgan will have some details about why, but good morning, Morgan.
1: Good morning, Tim.
0: So Ryan, Iowa will be the site of the Ryan Meetup. Tell us about the event.
1: Well, it's a really fun event happening on Sunday, July 26th in Ryan, Iowa. Everyone is converging and meeting around 2 p.m. at Ryan City Hall. From there, we plan to do a small community tour, a ceremonious ribbon cutting with all the Ryans who come from near and far. We have a few Ryans from the Ryan Meetup who are coming as far as Brooklyn, New York. So it should be a really good time to meet some other Ryans.
0: Is this an event which is held in other places and just happens to be in Ryan this year, or how did this get started? How did it come to Ryan, Iowa?
1: Yeah, so this is this group has been around for a little while, I believe. They have done quite a few events. They're a nonprofit, so they work for good. They put some money into other things that support. They have rarely been to the Midwest, so I saw that they had a baseball classic meetup the day before on Saturday in Minneapolis for the Twins game. So I figured they had to jump and get to Ryan, Iowa while they're here.
0: So this was something that maybe they didn't know there was a Ryan, Iowa. They were going to be in the Twin Cities, and someone had to tell them that, hey, just a few miles down the road, maybe a little bit more than that, but just down the road, we've got a town named Ryan.
1: Yeah, they had no idea about Ryan, Iowa. We had to make sure we put it on the map for them, and yeah.
0: We're talking with Morgan Henze of Delaware County Tourism. This Sunday is the Ryan Meetup, where people near and far named Ryan will be coming to Ryan, Iowa. I assume that applies to folks with either the first name or potentially the last name of Ryan, if they've got that. Maybe a middle name, too. All Ryans are welcome?
1: Any version of the spelling of Ryan is welcome. So if it's R-Y-E-N, R-I-A-N, any variation is welcome. Yes, they just specifically request no Bryans, so...
0: Sounds like that might be a point of contention. We'll have to find out more about that and report back. But Morgan, tell me a little bit more about you being on the lookout for this, because obviously your name isn't Ryan. Do you know somebody named Ryan, or how were you even aware that this group existed?
1: So I originally saw the meetup on social media a few years ago. My dad's name is Ryan, so naturally I kind of just found it from that. So he is very excited to come this weekend, so this will be his first Ryan meetup.
0: Have the Ryans given you any indication of how many people might come along, or is there any pre-registration that's going on or anything that would tip off how many people might be coming to Ryan?
1: Yes, so on their Ryan meetup website, they have their events listings. And so Welcome to Ryan is on there. We are looking at about, the last time I checked, and it's been a little bit over a week now, unfortunately, I saw that we have 60 Ryans signed up, and this doesn't account for any guests or family that will be traveling with them. So
0: you went through the agenda of activities, starting with the ceremony in downtown Ryan. Tell us a little bit more about the day and what you envision for Sunday.
1: Yeah, so we are going to kick off at City Hall ceremonial ribbon cutting. I heard some talks about some official name change paperwork will be on site. So if you really want to be a Ryan, that's the day. We're going to do some photo ops down at the world's largest umpire in Ryan, Iowa. From there, we have Sunday Fun Day, an ice cream truck actually based out of Ryan, Iowa. So she'll be there serving some old time ice cream. And then we hope to make the trip up to downtown Ryan at Cooper's Pub and Grill for some food and drink specials specifically for the Ryans. And then we'll have some live music.
0: Ryan, for those that may not be at the top of their Delaware County map skills is just down the road from Manchester. It's a relatively quick drive from Highway 20. Manchester, largest community in Delaware County. The Maquoketa River flows through. There's river tubing that goes on this time of year. There are a lot of restaurants and activities and things that people can do in Manchester. Is it different promoting a much smaller community like Ryan that's also a little further off the beaten path, at least off of Highway 20, the four-lane highway, and trying to bring people to a community like Ryan as opposed to someplace like Manchester?
1: Yeah, so Ryan is about 15 minutes from Highway 20 and Manchester. A lot of people come to Delaware County for our outdoor rec. We do have a really great Whitewater Park here in Manchester. But I think one of my favorite parts about this Ryan meetup and everything that's been done so far is getting to promote one of our smaller communities, because that's kind of really the backbone of Delaware County. And a lot of things are happening in these smaller communities. So it's very exciting for Ryan specifically to kind of bring attention to something besides for, you know, hey, we have this and get out there. So, yeah.
0: We're talking with Morgan Henze of Delaware County Tourism. The Ryan Meetup is coming to Ryan. You can find out more about the event at ryanmeetup.com. And the quick summary is that people named Ryan are going to the Minnesota Twins game on Saturday and then going from there to Ryan, Iowa to celebrate being named Ryan. And let me come back to getting the ball rolling with this whole project. So you find this group on Facebook, you see that they're going to be nearby, and you call them. And what was the reaction like? Was it, yeah, we've got to be there? Or did it take any arm twisting to say, hey, you know, it is a four-hour drive roughly from the Twin Cities to Delaware County. Tell me about that conversation.
1: Yeah, so I really kind of just had cold reached out to them through their website. But from the beginning, the Ryan Meetup Group has always been, I mean, you know, they're a nonprofit, so this isn't their day job, but they are so ecstatic about this and about all the meetups and events that they do. They really are in it just for the love of the game. So, I mean, you know, I've been upfront about, hey, you know, this is Iowa, we're a smaller rural community, but we just dove in head first planning, and yeah, it's been a really great process.
0: And you mentioned that they operate this as a nonprofit. Maybe they do some fundraising. Have they talked about some of the areas that they're going to be supporting with whatever fundraising that they're going to be doing from this event?
1: Yeah, so I mean, from Delaware County Tourism side, from the beginning, I've hoped to kind of get as much exposure or kind of businesses hopefully in on this as I can, kind of focusing on Ryan specifically. So Sunday Fun Day, the ice cream truck out of Ryan, the bar and grill, and kind of anyone else that could be benefited from, you know, these Ryans coming to town. From their side, I know that they kind of aim for really these really big ticket items. I know a few years ago there was a child named Ryan who they kind of all had funded together at a Ryan meetup to get some surgery for this child named Ryan. So some good Samaritan work.
0: So let me come back to something else that you mentioned a little bit earlier, too. The rivalry with the Bryans. That must have been something that they mentioned at some point for you to know about this Ryan-Bryan rivalry. What's the backstory there?
1: It's kind of a little jest that they have. All jokes aside, anyone, Ryan or not, is allowed and invited to come. It's a thing that they have where, you know, if your name's Ryan and you go to order coffee, you say Ryan, the cup might come back with Brian on it. So it's kind of a running gag they have. I think we had said for the first kind of social media post, Ryan, Iowa, no Brian's allowed within a 250,000 mile radius. So.
0: Well, Morgan, is there anything in the works to try to make this a recurring visit? I don't know if they could come every year, but to try to get them back again after this first Ryan meetup in Ryan, Iowa.
1: Yeah, so this is something I've thought about probably almost since the beginning, kind of really after kickstarting it. I think they're usually not found or coming to the Midwest. I think this is definitely something that, and I've had some great partners along the way, especially with the City of Ryan and with Cooper's Pub and Grill. I think this is definitely something that we could potentially support doing every year, every other, just something, a gathering like this, I think could be a really cool thing for Ryan to have.
0: There are a lot of other communities out there with similar names that might attract a crowd. I guess I'm thinking of a place like Allison, Iowa. Maybe could get all the Allisons together. Any advice that you'd have for folks in places like that for trying to attract a similar group?
1: I think it's definitely possible. My middle name is Elizabeth, so I know I don't fully count, but I was slightly inspired by Elizabeth, Illinois. They have had historically a gathering of the Elizabeths. I'm not sure if they still do it, but it's definitely possible to do. And a town like Allison, I think that would be a pretty easy one to pull off as well. It's just something that is really perfect because it borders on the line of celebrating people and bringing like-minded named individuals together, and also celebrating the history and the town itself. So it really just is the best of both worlds.
0: The Ryan Meetup will be in Delaware County. You can find out more at ryanmeetup.com, with festivities beginning on Sunday afternoon, and folks named Ryan from all over the country coming to Northeast Iowa. We've been learning more about it from Morgan Henze of Delaware County Tourism. Thanks for being with us.
1: Thanks for having me, Tim.
0: This is the station where Iowa comes to talk. News Talk.
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6: The New York Times has done Maine voters and the country a favor by exposing the flip-flopping views of Troy Jackson. He's the Democrats' choice to replace Graham Plattner for the U.S. Senate contest against incumbent Susan Collins. Jackson has changed from Republican to independent to Democrat. He finished third in a race for governor after being president of the state Senate. Jackson now holds many of the views Plattner holds. He was once strongly pro-life. Now he favors abortion and gay rights, all to please the left. Predictably, Jackson accuses Israel of genocide in Gaza, advocates for universal health care without saying how to pay for it, and wants to abolish ICE. To show how far he has flipped, Jackson once enjoyed a perfect score from Maine Right to Life. He says he regrets previous positions opposing same-sex marriage and the rest of the LGBTQ+ agenda. This guy has flipped more often than a fish out of water. As I've often said, the only convictions most politicians have today come in court. I'm Cal Thomas.
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10: 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The airline business is starting to color outside the lines.
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10: Ed Bastian, CEO of Delta Airlines, talking about a new way the industry is looking at the different parts of the plane.
11: You have your main cabin, you had first class, and not a lot in between. 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
10: To that end, Delta is now offering a cheaper way to get into first class with the same onboard seats, meals, and service, but with fewer benefits, such as no limo ride to the airport and no club access.
11: What consumers care more about than anything is the seat. All the other things are nice, but it's the seat and the comfort of the seat that's most important.
10: Delta isn't alone with this idea. United Airlines is blurring the boundary from the other side of the curtain with plans for a lie-flat option in economy across three seats, and now planning to add a row with a table instead of the dreaded middle seat, giving aisle and window passengers some room to spread out. Andrew O'Day, Bloomberg Radio.
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15: This is a Bloomberg Money Minute. Tesla's Cybertruck may be on its way to being viewed as the greatest automotive flop of all time, similar to the Ford Edsel. Cybertruck sales have been really disappointing, less than a sixth of the estimated annual sales of more than 250,000 units, only 7,133 registered in the U.S. this year through May. On Wall Street, stocks fluctuating, tech under a bit of a cloud. OpenAI says it accidentally hacked another AI company called Hugging Face. AT&T reporting greater than expected mobile subscriber gains, an additional 432,000 monthly wireless phone subscribers. Kalshi going big on U.S. election bets, launching a new portal for prediction markets in the November midterms, featuring campaign polls, fundraising data, and tracking data, targeting political junkies, retail traders, candidates, and campaigns with insight into what's moving the needle in their races. This report is sponsored by Vanguard Investor Choice, a proxy voting program for eligible Vanguard index funds. Denise Pellegrini, Bloomberg Radio.
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18: I'm Dave Anthony, Fox News. In this hour, President Trump will pay his respects to four dead American troops who will arrive at Dover Air Force Base in flag-draped caskets.
19: For me, it's one of the hardest things to do as a president, but has to be done.
18: The four soldiers were killed last week in the Iran conflict.
19: They're going to pay a big price. They're being decimated.
18: The president told reporters that after he made another threat to Iran on Truth Social this morning.
20: From this point forward, any time the Islamic Republic of Iran shoots at a ship in the Strait of Hormuz, whether it be by missile, rocket, drone, or any other device or weapon, the United States will bomb and destroy one bridge or power plant, including those located next to or in the capital city of Tehran.
18: Fox's Jackie Heinrich also reports from the White House following an 11th straight night of American bombing in Iran.
20: The Pentagon is giving the president options to hit Iran's Pickaxe Mountain, which Israel says could be a hiding spot for its nuclear arsenal.
18: Iran state media is reporting if the U.S. hits bridges or power plants, they will hit similar sites in neighboring countries. And as shipping slows in the Strait of Hormuz, oil prices up another 2%+ and a surge back up that has driven up the price of the gas pump 17 cents since last Wednesday. Venezuela's ousted leader Nicolas Maduro is back in court next hour in New York City, along with his wife Celia Flores. Both were captured during a U.S. raid in January.
21: Maduro and Flores face federal cocaine trafficking and weapons charges. Maduro also faces a narco-terrorism charge. If convicted, they face up to life in prison. Prosecutors allege that for 25 years, Maduro ran Venezuela like a drug trafficking organization.
18: Fox's Brian Yenes outside the court. Maduro claims he is a political prisoner of war. Tropical storm Bertha keeps moving very slowly south of the Gulf Coast. It'll move into Louisiana later today. There are flooding concerns around New Orleans. 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
18: Well, as the U.S. and Iran keep battling over control of the Strait of Hormuz, Secretary of State Marco Rubio said at a summit in the Philippines after meeting with China's foreign minister.
12: They've been pretty clear that they don't support any tolling or restrictions on global shipping through an international waterway.
18: As for American-Chinese relations,
22: Secretary Rubio admits the U.S. and China don't always see eye to eye, but they need to make sure things don't get out of hand. He spoke to Chinese Foreign Minister Wang Yi at the ASEAN summit in the Philippines.
12: The difficult job of geopolitics and foreign policy is managing your differences and not doing anything that runs contrary to our national interests, but at the same time trying to avoid conflict that could lead to something really catastrophic for the world.
22: The two diplomats were trying to identify areas of cooperation ahead of the Chinese president's trip to Washington. They also discussed fentanyl and regional tensions, but didn't touch on election interference. Jonathan Savage, Fox News.
18: Speaking of elections, there's controversy in New Jersey over potentially legal voting.
23: Democratic Governor Mikey Sherrill says nearly 6,600 non-citizens were wrongly registered to vote because of a foul-up under a predecessor, Democratic Governor Phil Murphy. Her office has launched an investigation. The firm that handles the data, though, blames the state, saying, quote, the voter registration information is transmitted to the New Jersey Department of State Division of Elections, which is ultimately responsible for verifying eligibility to vote. Just last week, the Department of Homeland Security warned that non-citizens were voting in the state. Secretary Mark Wayne Mullen saying, quote, there may be as many as 35,152 non-citizens registered to vote in New Jersey.
18: Fox's Eric Shaw. The African Ebola outbreak keeps getting worse in Congo. More than 2,400 confirmed cases, nearly 1,000 deaths. The World Health Organization warns those numbers could be four times higher than that as this strain of the Ebola virus spreads with no vaccine or treatment. On Wall Street, the Dow is up 56 points, but the Nasdaq's down 65. I'm Dave Anthony. This is Fox News.
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25: From the KCRG TV9 newsroom, I'm Jim Mertens. Waterloo police identified the man they say was stabbed and killed over the weekend. Officers responded to reports of a fight and stabbing in an apartment building on Langley Street early Saturday morning. There, they found 29-year-old Jeffrey Schmidt unresponsive. He died later at the scene. So far, there have been no arrests. People in Clayton County spoke out at an informational meeting about a proposed cryptocurrency data center near Alcater. A Bitcoin mining operation approached the county, but isn't able to run under the county's current data center ordinance. Some fear the new center would be too loud at night. Community members also expressed concerns about power usage, but leaders with Alamakee Clayton County Energy Cooperative say a big customer actually could help stabilize power rates. Ragbri riders are getting closer to eastern Iowa as day four route takes them from Boone to Marshalltown. Almost 70-mile ride today with an 1,800-foot climb in elevation. The Register's annual Great Ride Across Iowa will also travel on part of the historic Lincoln Highway as they cycle through Gilbert, Nevada, Colo, and State Center. University of Iowa Healthcare has completed renovation of its burn treatment center, expanding the state's only burn center from 16 to 21 beds. The changes include the addition of two private hydrotherapy rooms. Cedar Rapids Police
0: went shopping, taking more than 100 students to the store for back-to-school supplies yesterday. It's an annual tradition put on by the Cedar Rapids Police Protective Charity. It selects a group of schools and takes recommendations for families that would be a good fit for the program. The goal is to get students prepared for the upcoming school year with anything they could need. And the Iowa State Fair first announced new fair foods, and now it's telling us about the new drink lineup. For non-alcoholic fair, there's apple cider floats, banana cream lattes, jalapeno lemonade, and Red Bull vanilla berry cherry, among other items. And new drinks containing alcohol include cotton candy beer, frozen Red Bull watermelon margaritas, and watermelon mint Moscow mules, among other items. The fair runs August 13th through the 23rd. I'm Jim Mertens for breaking news alerts and headlines anytime. Download the KCRG TV9 News app.
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3: The TV9 First Alert forecast. Partly cloudy today with a high in the lower 70s. North breeze 5 to 15. Tonight mainly clear, mid-50s. Thursday, mixed sunshine, upper 70s, down to the mid-50s Thursday night. Friday, partly cloudy, upper 70s, down to 60 Friday night. Saturday and Sunday, mostly sunny, mid-80s Saturday, low 90s Sunday. From the TV9 Weather Lab, I'm Justin Roberts on News Talk 1540 KXEL.
2: TV9 First Alert Pinpoint Doppler Radar. You folks in the far western part of the 712 area code, right along the Iowa-Nebraska border, you're seeing some light precipitation moving in. There's been some rain in Nebraska that's coming across the river into Iowa. Not a lot, but it is there. So if you're listening in west central and southwest Iowa, you may see that today. Fair in 68 right now in Boone as the last rag riders leave. 68 partly cloudy in Des Moines. Partly cloudy and 65 in Independence, 68 under a mostly cloudy sky in Iowa City, fair in 64 in Charles City, a few clouds in 66 in Clarion, fair in 69 in Ames, Marshalltown awaiting bike riders, overcast 67 there now, 66 and overcast in Mason City, Eastern Iowa Airport, north wind at 6, a fair sky, 68 in the City of Five Seasons, Waterloo Regional Airport, winds are calm. Skies are mostly cloudy. We're up to 67 now in Waterloo Cedar Falls from News Talk 1540 KXEL, where Iowa comes to talk. 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
5: Hello, Americans. I'm Todd Starn. 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
5: A culinary controversy in Georgia. Rick Jackson, the Republican nominee for governor, stopped by a black-owned restaurant the other day, and now the owner of Toast on Lenox is facing a boycott. Tamara Young is the owner of Toast on Lenox. She has since deleted a photo she posted when Jackson dropped by for a friendly visit. Former Atlanta Mayor Keisha Lance Bottoms poured gasoline on the fire, saying anyone who welcomes her opponent has made a calculated decision and should understand the risks. Now, Bottoms is the Democrat nominee for governor. During the China virus pandemic, her policies led to the closing of more than 100 small businesses, and now she wants to shut down any business that serves a Republican. Mr. Jackson issued a statement, says he doesn't care if you're Republican or Democrat. He's going to fight for all Georgians, no matter party affiliation. You know, with policies like that, I'm predicting Miss Bottoms' chances of becoming governor are toast. Good day.
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2: And good morning to you once again. Hour number two of the program on the air live across the state of Iowa, 50,000 watts strong on a Wednesday morning. KXEL News Time, 12 minutes past 10. Thanks so much for being along. Bottom of the hour means a Bloomberg Money Minute. Then we'll check in with TV9 meteorologist Corey Thompson at the Weather Lab in Cedar Rapids. Beautiful day out there today. How long will it last? You'll get the answer from Corey in about 20 minutes. Full Bill O'Reilly update. That includes Mike Slater with the news. That's 30 minutes away, and the Glenn Beck radio program is at 11. It is always a privilege to be joined on the news line by the Attorney General of the state of Iowa, the Honorable Brenna Byrd. She joins us for this extended conversation on a monthly basis. Madam Attorney General, good morning, and thanks in advance for the time.
7: Well, good morning. It's good to be with you.
2: So you and I have talked about legal issues now for a period of years, and we try to keep it just very factual. There's no opinion that's in it. However, you did write an op-ed in the Wall Street Journal this week on the topic of judicial impartiality, and so I thought it was worth at least having a broad conversation. Because I recall when I went to law school, now granted, that was the mid-80s, and granted, it was at the People's Republic of Johnson County, but even there, nobody ever talked about political viewpoint with regard to the judiciary. It had to do with whether you were a strict constructionist or whether you had a more open-ended, evolving view of documents. Today's a very different situation, is it not?
7: Well, it is really different. And, you know, when I go to court, I'm an advocate. So I'm advocating for crime victims, for public safety, or for violent criminals to be convicted. Or when we're helping scam victims, we're advocating to shut down the scams and to get people their money back. But I do that against a backdrop of the judge has to be impartial. They have to be neutral. They don't come into it with an idea of which way they're going to rule based on their politics. That's how it's supposed to be. And here's the concern we have. I was just appointed to the board of the Federal Judicial Center on the recommendation of Senator Grassley. Majority Leader Thune did the appointment. But they have a board there that helps. It's a foundation. It helps with what basically is a judge school for federal judges. And it creates all the guides and information, reference guides, kind of like a dictionary, but a little bit different, that a judge could look up scientific or technical evidence. The problem is the people on one side of the case here, climate activists, were the ones that wrote the science guides about climate. And so it became a political document rather than an impartial reference document. And that's a huge problem.
2: We did talk with some folks in a different context but related to the Federal Judicial Center and this 91-page guide on climate science that, again, was written from one point of view, something that, and I'm glad you started by pointing out when you're in court, you're an advocate, because people have asked me over the course of time, well, how could you represent this person or that person? The job is to be an advocate. You have to then presume the rest of the system does its job too. So if each side in a case, presuming two sides, have advocates that are doing their jobs, then it's up to a judge or jury, depending on the situation, to be impartial and apply the law. But if you're a federal judge and the Federal Judicial Center says, here's the manual on this topic, I guess I can't blame a judge for using that material. And that's why it really has to be squeaky clean, does it not?
7: Well, it really does. And we want judges to focus on law, justice, be impartial, not be political. And when that starts to sneak in a way like that, something as basic as a reference guide and education for judges, because you know, no lawyer, when they become a judge, knows everything, especially when we're talking about science or technical evidence. You know, some people may have studied, gotten a degree in that in their undergrad education. A lot of people didn't, and so they're really going to depend on some of this information. It's really important that be fair, balanced, and impartial so that the judiciary also comes to reflect that.
2: So how can you, as a member of this board of the Federal Judicial Center Foundation, which, again, it's a nonprofit, but it, as I recall, it's got a .gov URL for web purposes, what can you do as a member of the board to help ensure that if this was a mistake with regard to the climate materials, it doesn't happen again? And if it was deliberate, how do you root it out so that it really doesn't happen again?
7: Well, I think it was deliberate, Jeff. I will say that because of what happened here. And so what I'm doing is blowing the whistle, making sure people know we are watching, we expect impartiality, not one side or the other, and just looking carefully through absolutely everything that is going on and making sure that it is balanced, that it is impartial, and that there's anything from one side or the other. It really doesn't belong in a place like that. The place for advocacy is in the courtroom, not in these guides that are created by the federal judiciary and by this foundation, funded by this foundation as well. So I'll be looking at it really carefully. I really hope this got everybody's attention. And let me say this. This is not a necessarily a conservative issue either. I mean, it is because of what's happening here. But Justice Kagan, who is not a conservative on the U.S. Supreme Court, she, when asked by Congress, said the reference guides that are created by this group should have no slant whatsoever. I agree with that 100%.
2: And it's, again, and when I had the prior conversation with another guest on this topic, I had the same problem where, you know, you rely on reference materials. No judge or body of clerks can research everything to the nth degree. You have to really be careful and check your sources on these things. You know, you trust certain sources. Well, if it comes from the Federal Judicial Center, I just have to believe that it is typically at face level accepted, and I don't blame the judges or their staffs for that, but that really makes me wonder how deep this really goes, and I guess that's something you're going to find out and be able to tell us sooner than later.
7: Well, and I think that's why Chuck Grassley suggested me for this, because I've been really active on this along with others, attorneys general, because we want to make sure that the courts are balanced. And this is supposed to be the gold standard. And so people came to trust it in that way, just like you would a dictionary or a reference book. And so we want to restore it to what it can be. And also just to look out really carefully to make sure there may be some other things that we need to look into as well. And we want to do that.
2: This is an unfair question, but it won't stop me from asking it. Did you get a chance to look at that 91-page guide on climate science before it was withdrawn?
7: I saw parts of it. I can't say I read all 91 pages, yeah. But it was absolutely not something that should be put out in that way. That's something that if there's an advocacy organization out there, they're welcome to have that on their website, or, you know, we have free speech, but for that to come out of the Federal Judicial Center, that really showed us how far afield things have gone.
2: And that really was my point, because it seemed to me that it was so far that it would not take you long to read it to say, wait a second, this is not just purely putting forth pros and cons and factual information. So it really wasn't even hidden very well, as I understand it.
7: No, it wasn't. And, you know, another thing, this isn't under the jurisdiction of what I'll be doing, but the National Academy of Sciences, Engineering, and Medicine is still using the guide that was withdrawn by the judiciary, just so you know. So, you know, just it never stops, does it? And you know, we just need to be clear, and that courts need, and we all believe in this. If we've ever known someone who is a judge, or as I do, or been in court, you see the great care they take to be impartial and to be fair and to do their work based on the law, not on their personal opinions. And so this is a really harmful influence that's happening. We have to stop it.
2: Iowa Attorney General Brenna Burr joining us live on News Talk 1540 KXEL. Speaking of things that never seems to end, fraud, especially when it's tax dollars that people think they can pocket. Talk, if you would, please, about the Medicaid Fraud Elimination Task Force. You're the chair of that, as appointed by the governor, as I recall. What's the goal here? And sounds like this almost is a full-time job, rooting out the fraud.
7: Well, it's a big one, and that is something that's really important to me, is rooting out the fraud, also preventing it in the first place. Every way that we can do that, that's a big win. You know, as taxpayers in Iowa, we help to fund the Medicaid program, and when somebody commits Medicaid provider fraud, they are taking that taxpayer money away from people who really need it for their care, and just taking it for their own ends. And so it's very important that we put a stop to that. Of course, that is something that's been going on in state government for a while. There are parts of state government dedicated to stopping fraud. I have one lawyer in my office that is assigned to that, but it's in a different department. And so this task force is just taking it from the beginning, looking at everything, deciding what can we do to try to prosecute it, to get the money back, to work with our federal partners, and to make sure the programs are there when people need them. But that, you know, we heard about the fake hospice work that was happening in other states where people were signed up and never got care. That's absolutely heartbreaking. And we want to make sure that doesn't happen in Iowa. And if it does, people are held fully accountable under the law.
1: It seems to me that because we've had such a lax attitude broadly, people have looked at money from government as, hey, look, this is the gravy train and I can do what I want. Nobody's going to check up on me. That has to come to a hard stop, because we're finding that that wrong attitude is pervasive in so many areas. And it's not just if you've got a state contract or a federal contract.
7: Well, that's right. I mean, I think it's just the basic philosophy, and Governor Reynolds has this philosophy. I do, too. We look at taxpayer dollars just the way we would our own money. And just as we would not let someone rip us off, or not without consequences, the taxpayers shouldn't get ripped off by providers inflating bills or submitting fake bills or saying they provide services they didn't provide. Those are all areas that we can look into. And then we're also looking into, as part of this, too, and this is an area you could be helpful if you want to help spread the word once we figure it out. We will be making sure that Iowans have good ways to report suspected Medicaid fraud or things they think are not right. Just making sure we're hearing from Iowans who see something, they say something, and then it can get to the right investigators to look into it.
1: Well, you know where I am. So whenever you're ready, you just let us know. Iowa Attorney General Brenna Byrd joining us live on KXEL. I do not do much online shopping. I do my shopping in stores. And so I don't even know what Temu is, except I know you've sued them. And that usually means that there are some problems with the provider. Tell us about this, please.
7: Well, I'll tell you, I bet a lot of folks listening right now have bought something on Temu. They might even have that app on their phone. You know, Temu says you can shop like a billionaire, but the products aren't what they advertise. They're substandard, so that's deceptive. They also have things on there that are not licensed. So if they sell Hawkeyes merchandise, things like that, they are not actually true Hawkeyes merchandise. And so that's a ripoff there as well. But here's the real kicker. Temu has a way for your sensitive data and your sensitive information to feed back to the Chinese government. And they don't tell people that when people are using that app. That is the concern there. That is deceptive. I certainly have not bought anything from Temu and wouldn't do it just on that reason alone.
1: Well, certainly not, but it seems like all roads lead back to China, unfortunately. And what I love is the fact that your office is taking action against some of these national or global businesses using good old Iowa law. In other words, if these businesses are going to transact business in Iowa, they're subject to our consumer laws.
7: That's exactly right. You know, even though they're Chinese affiliated, we are suing them in state court under our Iowa consumer fraud laws to hold them accountable there. So that is very important work that we do in the office. We do it for Temu. We've done it for other companies as well to help keep Iowans safe.
1: And the idea is that it is to potentially enjoin them, stop them from the behavior, but there are also penalties and the possibility of other forms of equity that may help those who are harmed.
7: That's right. That's exactly right.
1: All right. So if you think you've been harmed by Temu, is there something that someone should do at this point that would assist in this effort?
7: Yes, I would say harm by Temu, or maybe there's something else that we would need to know about where for consumer protection. So our hotline is 888-777-4590, or you can just Google it and call the Attorney General's office here in Iowa. And the email we have is consumer@iowa.gov.
1: Consumer@iowa.gov.
7: Well, you know what? I just said that wrong. Consumer@ag.iowa.gov.
1: Consumer@ag.iowa.gov. Perfect. Or
7: yes.
1: go to
7: yes.
1: iowaattorneygeneral.gov, and you've got phone numbers and email links and everything right there on the web machine, iowaattorneygeneral.gov. Okay, so if I'm not shopping online, you know I'm not putting my genetic material online. I understand why it's helpful for people doing genealogy. I totally get it. But unfortunately, there are bad actors out there, and that takes us to another lawsuit and a settlement.
7: Yes, absolutely. So, you know, 23andMe, we just had a big settlement with them. And if you remember, that's with a company that you could send in cheek swab or spit kind of DNA, and you could find out about your ancestry, maybe what countries you may have come from, who some of your relatives might be. A lot of people would have been involved in that, but it turned into a nightmare because that sensitive genetic data was breached because they did not have good security and good accountability. And so this is a settlement that is trying to make sure this kind of breach doesn't happen ever again to Iowans. And we have settled, they're in bankruptcy, so we settled with the bankruptcy trustee for them. I just want to give you an idea of how much genetic data was breached. It was worldwide, 6.9 million of their customers, and thousands of them were Iowans.
8: So they have genetic information. I don't know what they would do with it, but I sure don't want them to have it.
7: Boy, I don't want to find out, do you?
8: No,
7: I mean, I just think,
8: no.
7: You know, that is something they absolutely knew it was sensitive to. And so I'm glad that we have the settlement. They are paid with an $18 million settlement. Iowa's portion is just over $400,000. There's also a class action for individual Iowans that they could have joined that is settled as well. So just a very important thing to do to hold people accountable, because as you can imagine, one person whose data was breached, you know, they're not going to be able to go hire a lawyer and figure it all out. And then, you know, what would happen when we represent everybody in Iowa and we work with other states, it really helps us to hold these companies accountable.
8: The Iowa Attorney General is online, iowaattorneygeneral.gov. You can learn more about any of the things we've talked about today. There is also the contact information. We can send an email, consumer@ag.iowa.gov, iowaattorneygeneral.gov, the broad website. Brenna Bird, Iowa Attorney General, thank you so much for the always informative conversation and in and around the state fair. I bet we'll do it next month.
7: Sounds good.
8: All right, take good care. And Attorney General Bird joined us live on the Newsline on News Talk 1540 KXEL, where Iowa comes to talk. 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
9: This is a Bloomberg Money Minute. President Trump plans to slap a punishing 100% tariff on generic drugs coming into the U.S. starting in August of 2028. That's unless companies move production to this country by then. A year after that, Trump says the tariffs would rise to 200%. Painkillers, cholesterol meds, cancer drugs, much more, many of them made in India, China, and Europe. Wall Street awaiting the latest earnings from Alphabet and from Tesla after the closing bell to see if all the massive spending on AI may be starting to pay off. And also whether widespread use of AI chatbots has had a negative impact on Google search. Shares of Alphabet right now up slightly. Tesla shares down a little bit. Elsewhere on Wall Street, the Dow is up 0.1%. The NASDAQ up 0.3%. The S&P is flat. And oil up 3% today. It's just around $87 a barrel. That's on escalating tensions in the Middle East, both the Strait of Hormuz and in the Red Sea. Tom Busby, Bloomberg Radio.
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0: KXEL News Time is right at 10:30. And with that as the backdrop, we go to the Weather Lab in Cedar Rapids, and that's where TV9's Justin Roberts is on duty. Having finished the morning news program for, I don't know, is that program on, what, 8 or 9 hours these days? Is that how long?
1: I mean, it feels like it. I get in here at 3, I hit the ground running. We get done at 7. We cut some recordings and promos at 7:30. I dive right into Everyday Iowa, and that got done 30 minutes ago.
0: And yet, you got a little Gatorade, and you came up for air to tell us about this forecast.
1: Oh, no, on Wednesdays, we go straight to vodka.
0: Atta guy. That's why we sent you the KXEL coffee mug. So
1: thank you for that, by the way. And my hat, which I have already worn in public a couple times.
0: Really? Because I don't do that.
1: Well, I'm not allowed in 3 cities now, but I won't tell you which one.
0: Well, this is the thing. You're wearing the hat, and when people say, oh, are you with KXEL, you say, well, yeah, I'm Tim Harwood.
1: Exactly. And then now I'm no longer welcome in Tiffin, Swisher, or the Greater Marion Metroplex. So
0: just steer clear of Solon Beef Days, because they'll pick you up like a hay bale and throw you.
1: Good luck if they can.
0: That was strong northwest wind, but that brought with it some much cooler temperatures. We're actually below normal for this time of year during the heart of the week.
1: We are, and what a great week to have it, too. We got a couple of county fairs that are underway, Fayette County and the Great Jones County Fair. Bremer County Fair gets going this weekend. Johnson County does as well. I know we got a few others around Washington County. We got Blackhawk County, so great weather for that. Plus, Ragbri comes calling, and they'll be rolling in, attacking from the west. Marshalltown tonight. Tomorrow night, it is Independence. And then Friday night, it is Dyersville. And then Katie, bar the door, and hang on if you're listening in the greater Tri-States area, because they're coming for you Saturday morning in Dubuque.
0: I like how you've just referred to Joe and Rebecca as part of the attacking force.
1: Well, exactly. Nobody would suspect the two most innocent-looking members of the team.
0: Well, that explains it. Now I was trying to figure out why they were riding, and now I know.
1: Somebody asked me that today, like, how did Joe and Rebecca get it? And said, because no one else wanted to. That's how.
0: No one suspects the Spanish Inquisition.
1: Exactly.
0: Von Kettleson will be joining us, I think, from Marshalltown prior to tomorrow's ride.
1: Will he be biking and carrying the guitar, or just biking with a microphone?
0: I think he's elderly now, so I think he does the e-bikes.
1: He is not elderly.
0: He's older than
1: older, I. Yes, but not elderly.
0: Well, he's older than I am.
1: Okay, that is pretty old, then. Never mind.
0: Yeah, not as old as Merton's, but who is?
1: That's the only bike powered by Geritol. That's what that is.
0: So. You get your sponsors, and he'll get his.
1: That's right.
0: Okay, so this weather that we're enjoying, because it's a respite from the heat, you got a nice little bit of a breeze, you've got the cooler temperatures. Yeah, that's not going to last long, is it?
1: No, but you know what? Let's enjoy it while we have it. In the 70s today, tomorrow, and Friday. Overnight lows, even this morning when you woke up, probably thought to yourself, you know, I could maybe go for a light jacket. We were in the 50s. We'll do it again, maybe just a little cooler tomorrow morning. Friday, Saturday, and Sunday, the temps do start to rise. And I will tell you, from time to time, we'll see some clouds kind of sneak through the forecast. But for the most part, things are staying relatively dry. The air gets a little bit muggier Saturday, mid-80s, and then lower 90s Sunday. Then it gets back to our July in Iowa, already in progress. Just this little break from the heat and humidity with more comfortable stuff. And just get out and enjoy it. No excuse not to. There's a bevy of things, a veritable cornucopia of events the rest of this week you can go out and enjoy under some great weather.
0: You should go to Blakesburg on Sunday. Do you even know where Blakesburg is?
1: I do not know. Where's Blakesburg?
2: Next to Eddyville.
1: It's next to Eddyville.
0: Well, I know this. You're the one who didn't know.
1: Tell me, Jeff, why should I know?
0: I'll be in Blakesburg on Sunday at the Christian Church at 1:30 talking about children's television, including Dwayne and Floppy. That's at the Blakesburg Christian Church in beautiful Blakesburg, as we now know, near Eddyville.
1: That's right. And that is in northwest-ish Iowa?
0: Or south central.
1: No, I'm trying to do the rest of the audience a favor. Send them the other direction. That's what I'm doing.
0: Go to the events tab at iowaalmanac.com. You'll get all the information. It's free and open to the public, and I'm told that they serve a lunch afterwards. So come for the entertainment, stay for the food. And speaking of entertainment, details on this forecast, if you'd be so kind.
1: I will absolutely do that. A mix of sun and clouds through the day today. The wind's not as strong, but still out of the north, about 5 to 15. We'll be in the mid to lower 70s. Tomorrow, mid to upper 70s, passing clouds. Friday, mid to upper 70s with passing clouds. Overnight lows tonight in the mid to lower 50s. Tomorrow night in the mid to upper 50s. We start to warm through the weekend. Let's settle in on the mid-80s Saturday. Low 90s Sunday, but we will offset the warmth by bringing in the warm heart of one Jeff Stein to the greater Blakesburg area Sunday afternoon.
0: Do you know where Wapello County is?
1: Yes, I do.
0: That's where it is.
1: Okay.
0: Just get you to Wapello County.
1: Do I need tickets or can I just show up?
0: You need a background check, but for everyone else, just show up. It's free.
1: Foreground checks are a lot more fun, though.
0: Wear your KXEL ball cap.
1: Then they'll think I'm you. They're like, Jeff, what happened? You look much better in real life than the picture we saw.
0: Yeah, if that works, sure. We'll go with that. Gosh, if only Corey had gotten back sooner.
1: Right? We both would have been better off.
2: Sorry.
0: Well, as long as he knows. JR, with the assist from Corey, thank you.
1: We'll, you betcha, sir.
0: We'll talk if anybody picks up the phone tomorrow.
1: Sounds good. Bye.
0: TV9's Justin Roberts live from the Weather Lab in Cedar Rapids on this Wednesday morning. And again, nothing to see on TV9 First Alert Pinpoint Doppler Radar in the eastern two-thirds of the state. We do have a little bit of light rain along the Mississippi River around Sioux City down to Onawa and also Omaha Council Bluffs down to Clarinda. This is part of a system that is spilling over from Nebraska. Other than that, we've got an awful lot of fair skies. We've got an awful lot of clouds, though, in some areas. Fair and 68 in Boone, partly cloudy 68 in Des Moines. Independence is mostly cloudy in 67. It's 68 and mostly cloudy in Iowa City. Charles City, fair and 66. Fair and 69 in Ames. Fair and 68 in Clarion. Overcast in Marshalltown, 67 there. Mason City, overcast in 66. Eastern Iowa Airport, north wind at 6. It's fair in 68 in the city of Five Seasons. Waterloo Regional Airport, winds are calm. We have a fair amount of clouds. Some sunshine, though, too. 68 now in Waterloo, Cedar Falls from News Talk 1540 KXEL, where Iowa comes to.
3: 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Women say they've read Burden's story about a socialite who

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1: 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I'm Dustin Huffman. Farmers have no shortage of ways to keep tabs on this year's crop. From field scouting to yield monitors, there's plenty of information available on the ground. But one company is looking hundreds of miles above the fields, using satellites to compare this growing season with years past and monitor crop conditions around the world. We'll hear more right after this.
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1: As we look at crops from above the planet, Nick Ortman is the global crop intelligence lead at Earth Daily. He says what they've monitored is that North America has avoided major weather problems so far, but other growing regions haven't been as fortunate.
4: In North America, it has been a bit drier. It hasn't been a big major push or major concern to us yet. It's not causing, you know, drought concerns that we have right now. It's probably almost a good level of dryness in some parts of the country, right, where we often do get too much moisture and have to worry about our drainage. So in the U.S. and North America, it hasn't been a negative impact on us yet. I know in India, they're seeing a bit of a delay in the monsoon season, and things are falling behind there in a much different level than they expect. Australia's dryness is really starting to take off a little bit, so there's concern for them. You know, last time they had similar conditions down there, they produced like 20% below trend line yields in their wheat crop when they had these type of conditions. So theirs is just starting to show up, but much of it is not really coming through yet to the way people forecasted it months ago.
1: While those international conditions could eventually influence grain markets, Ortman says the biggest question for Iowa farmers is whether favorable conditions can continue through August.
4: As we continue to watch soil moisture, right, you know, we're reaching a time of the season right now where the crop is really using a lot of water, and we are also seeing a bit of a drying pattern. And if that, you know, if the rains don't come and we find ourselves in August in a really dry and hot August, then that can start to see that great start that we got off to finish off really early, right? So we'll be monitoring and watching to see if those soil moisture levels sort of stay at a good enough area, right? And once we start to see the soil moisture start to drop quite a bit, then we'll be watching the vegetation and making sure that the vegetation is still hanging up with good sized crops and good plants. But once that starts to dip and that signals sort of the end of the season, then we'll kind of know, okay, well, we got off to a great start. We also got off to an early finish. So maybe it won't be a great season. It'll just be an average season or something like that. But that's the type of things that we're watching.
1: Historical comparisons also help farmers decide whether investing more money into this year's crop makes sense.
4: Like, okay, this season on this field looks very similar to, you know, 2023 as an example. Okay, well, what decisions did we take in 2023? What decisions do we wish we would have taken in 2023, if that's the case, right? You know, for me and the conditions I'm in currently, 2023 was a little bit dry, which allowed us to not have any drowned out, allowed us to produce a pretty big corn crop, and then we invested in it with additional nitrogen and fungicide late seasons.
1: By using satellite imagery and weather information, farmers and agribusinesses can monitor crop development.
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6: This is a Bloomberg Money Minute. Added protein seems to be in just about every grocery aisle item these days, and drinks packed with protein are gaining in popularity.
7: It's growing at about a mid-single-digit rate.
6: Bloomberg senior industry analyst Ken Shea says protein drinks are a multi-billion-dollar business.
7: It's about an $8.5 billion market in the U.S.
6: Shea says Coca-Cola dominates the protein drink category with its Core Power and Fairlife brands, followed by BellRing with its Premier and Dymatize labels, and then Abbott Labs, which owns Ensure. One major driver of increased sales is rising demand from people using GLP-1 drugs.
7: It tends to diminish, your muscle, and so a lot of users are drinking it on

0: that basis.
1: But as popular as protein drinks are, they still don't pack the market muscle that other soft drinks do.
0: The star right now is energy drinks. That's growing at double-digit rate, and it's hard for everybody to keep up with them.
1: Just behind energy drinks in popularity are sports drinks, followed by carbonated beverages. Gina Cervetti, Bloomberg Radio.
2: 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Coming up next, the news with Mike Slater.
3: Thank you, Bill. It is Wednesday, July 22nd, 2026. Here's what's happening today in America. A French ban, the global south. Just a little oopsie. And a rare birth. It's all coming up. Then Bill's going to be here with your message of the day. But first, France has banned social media for children under 15. The president of France led the way on this effort. It passed 279 to 81. In the next 4 months, everyone in France will have to prove their age to whatever social media company. And if someone's under the age of 15, their account will be closed. Their current data will be kept until they turn 15. There's also a ban on cell phones in high schools in that same bill in France. We all need to be aware of the rise of DSA, the Democratic Socialists of America. They're communists. They've always been on the fringe. They've been these third-party fringe rejects. But now they've taken over the Democratic Party, and they're winning races. Communists like Milot Kiros, who was born in Ethiopia, she beat a 30-year congresswoman from Denver. And she said, there's a certain reckoning that we're going to have here with the global world order and the way that it fundamentally will have to shift going forward. She said the shift will only happen if we are represented by people who understand that on a fundamental level, which means, quote, getting more immigrants into office, that means getting more people who have heritage in the global south into office. In 2019, 90% of House districts with a foreign-born population above the national average, it's 15.5%, so 90% of districts with a foreign-born population above the average were won by Democrats. In related news, New Jersey has admitted that 6,600 foreigners were accidentally registered to vote in New Jersey. Whoops! The governor said it was a technical error. She said, last week I learned of a serious software error in New Jersey's motor vehicle system, which led to this registration. These individuals answered no when asked on a keypad if they were U.S. citizens when applying for a driver's license, but through no fault of their own, the system registered them anyway. A woman in Australia has given birth to identical quadruplets. This is without fertility treatment. Identical quadruplets. This happens in one of every 40 million pregnancies. It's actually more than I thought that would happen. I would have guessed it's never happened. All four of the identical babies were delivered at 28 weeks and are healthy. I'm Mike Slater from the podcast Politics by Faith, youtube.com/@politicsbyfaith to subscribe. Bill O'Reilly has your message of the day. Next.
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4: Time now for the O'Reilly Update message of the day. On this Wednesday, I am thinking about the World Cup. Gone, but not forgotten, at least by me. The International Exposition was a big success for the USA. It was a great display of American society. It's almost a miracle that nothing terrible happened. No terror attacks, no brutal crimes, no scandals, nothing. Somebody was watching out for us. Those images were broadcast all over the world. That makes it more difficult for the foreign press to ignore the positive reaction that foreigners had to visiting the United States. Because overseas, unfortunately, we are often painted here as a bad society. In fact, the only controversy that the anti-Trump people could cook up was that the president got booed in the final at MetLife Stadium in New Jersey. I watched the footage 6 times. I didn't hear a lot of boos. I had my staff watch it. None of us heard a cascade of booing. There was some, it's New Jersey, but not overwhelming. What America needs right now is less confrontation, more good stuff. As for the soccer game itself, I fell asleep. I'm glad the cameras didn't catch that. I'm Bill O'Reilly. I approve the message by writing it. You can reach me, Bill at BillO'Reilly.com, Bill at BillO'Reilly.com, name in town if you wish to opine. Let's go to the mail. We got David, concierge member. Bill, why no mention by you of the coverage by the CIA of China's targeting were kept out of the president's own daily briefing? Deliberately massaged in one analyst's written words. Well, David, number one, you get a transcript of everything I say, and I clearly said, not once, but about 3 times, that elements in the U.S. intel division kept the information away from President Trump. At least that's Trump's allegation. So when you write a letter like that to me, and I'm not offended, I mean, I just want you to get as much as you can out of the broadcast, get the transcript. Now, the problem with the story is it's an allegation, but no names back it up. The president put out names, that would have just jacked that story up. All right, we got John Swan. Bill, with respect to Iran, I appreciate your comprehensive understanding of the complexities in our political, military, strategic, and domestic issues in this conflict. You cover all aspects of our involvement not covered by most commentators. Most commentators have difficulty ordering breakfast. They don't know anything. I mean, the scent of knowledge, particularly in cable news, is stunning. I mean, I watch it occasionally, not a lot, because they never learn anything. And what these people say, they have no idea about the Middle East. I've been to the Middle East. I was in Afghanistan when the war was rocking. I was in Iraq when the war was rocking. I've been there. I know what it is. Okay? These people? It's just amazing. But I appreciate you watching, John, and the compliment. In a moment, something you might not know. 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
4: Now the O'Reilly Update brings you something you might not know. On this day in 1934, America's public enemy number one was gunned down in the street by federal agents in Chicago. His death ended a campaign of murder and jailbreaks that captivated the entire country. Here's the story of John Dillinger. The criminal was born 1903 in Indianapolis. By his 21st birthday, young John had been sentenced to 10 years in prison for robbery. While incarcerated, he befriended a group of bank robbers who taught him the trade. In May 1933, John Dillinger was paroled. He immediately went to work. For the next few months, Dillinger and his violent gang terrorized the Midwest, murdering 10 men, shooting 7 others. They robbed banks, attacked police stations, staged 3 jailbreaks, killing a sheriff and wounding 2 guards. The well-dressed Dillinger became a national celebrity. During the Great Depression, many Americans blamed the banks for the economic suffering. The robber was captured finally the following January in Tucson, Arizona. He was extradited to Indiana to face charges for murder and other crimes. Dillinger escaped on March 3rd. He and his gang resumed their criminal spree. On July 22nd, 1934, the FBI got a tip that John Dillinger would be at the movies. So, agents surrounded the theater in Chicago. At 10:40, Dillinger emerged. He was ordered to surrender, but took off running. 20 FBI agents opened fire, killing public enemy number one. John Dillinger was 31 years old. After his death, 27 individuals were convicted in federal courts on charges of harboring, aiding, and abetting Dillinger and his crew during their reign of terror. Back in a moment. 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
7: Priorities. I'm Jeff Stein with today's Iowa Politics Report. It struck me again yesterday that the priorities of those hunkered down in the Washington, D.C. swamp are far different from those we here in the real world identify. I was scrolling through the midday Politico e-newsletter at the various topics this senator or that representative was spending time promoting. For example, a reconciliation bill with $95 billion in supplemental funding for the Iran war to be passed in hurry-up fashion now before the 5-week August break, with a promise of passing a policy-focused bill after the November election during a lame duck session. Or how about a push to require the Justice Department to release its records concerning Jeffrey Epstein's contacts with foreign governments? Or whether China AI models include American intellectual property? Changing of exhibit descriptions at the Smithsonian? The prospects for year-round daylight saving time passing the Senate? And the list goes on. Not that those items, separately or collectively, aren't worthy of notice. It's just that after this week, the next time both the House and Senate will be in session at the same time won't be until September 14th. And near as I can figure, only then for 2 weeks. So where's the progress on a government budget for the fiscal year that starts October 1st? Any movement on a 5-year farm bill that's already a few years overdue? What about voting integrity? Although they've wasted so much time, nothing they do even today will probably apply for this November. Reminds me of when I was in college and December finals week rolled around. My apartment was never cleaner and my Christmas cards were never sent earlier than when I was avoiding doing the hard work of studying in favor of other things. Sure, it all needed to be done, but you need to exercise priorities. Looks like Congress needs a reminder about that. And that's the Iowa Politics Report for Wednesday, July 22, on Twitter, Instagram, Gitter, Threads, and Truth Social at Iowa Politics. I'm Jeff Stein on News Talk 1540 KXEL.
8: A tribute to the fallen. I'm Lisa Brady, Fox News. President Trump attending the dignified transfer as the remains of 4 U.S. service members killed in Jordan and Iraq since Friday arrive at Dover Air Force Base in Delaware, telling reporters before the solemn ceremony his message for the families.
9: We love you. We love your child, and that's what they are to them. They're their children. There's no games, no nothing. That's their child. And all you can do is throw out your heart.
8: The American soldiers were killed as Iran fired missiles and drones at U.S. bases in the region, retaliating for U.S. strikes on Iran over attacks on commercial shipping. And Iran is vowing to respond in kind if the president follows through on his latest threat.
10: In a social media post, President Trump says the U.S. will destroy one bridge or power plant each time Iran shoots at a ship in the Strait of Hormuz. The warning came after the 11th night of U.S. airstrikes on Iran and amid little public sign of progress on diplomatic efforts to end the conflict. One-fifth of the world's traded oil and gas passed through the strait before Iran closed it after the war began, jolting the world economy with far-reaching effects.
8: Fox's Tanya J. Powers, the president has also threatened to take care of it if Iran-backed Houthi rebels in Yemen choke off another critical strait in the region. Ousted Venezuelan leader Nicolas Maduro, due back in federal court in New York City at this hour, along with his wife, after being charged with multiple drug-related counts.
11: Prosecutors allege that for 25 years, Maduro ran Venezuela like a drug trafficking organization, transporting thousands of tons of cocaine as leader of the Cartel de los Soles. If convicted, they both face up to life in prison. Maduro's lawyers indicate they plan on filing motions to get this case thrown out before the trial begins.
8: Fox's Brian Yenes at Manhattan Federal Court. The defense argues Maduro has immunity and that the U.S. military raid capturing him was illegal. 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
13: 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Hello, I'm Charles Hart. It's Wednesday, July 22nd. Here's a look at the top stories from your trusted local news source. Happening today, the Johnson County Board of Supervisors is meeting with the county's Planning and Zoning Commission to discuss data centers. The conversation could help shape the process of creating a future data center ordinance. Currently, Johnson County has a moratorium on new data center applications. That moratorium expires in November. However, county planning officials are recommending extending it by 6 months. That would prevent new data center applications while an ordinance is being developed. Documents for today's meeting show a draft ordinance could be ready by this fall. And that would be followed by possible public hearings and consideration by the Planning and Zoning Commission and county supervisors late this year or early next year. Well, more than 200 people gathered in Dubuque last night for a data center input session. The feedback will help the city develop a future data center ordinance. Residents discussed topics including water use, electricity demand, and possible zoning locations. The results will be presented during a public work session on August 17th. Well, today, RegBri riders are rolling through day four of the ride. The route takes them on a nearly 70-mile journey from Boone to Marshalltown. The route takes riders through Gilbert before stopping in Nevada for their midday break. From there, they'll continue through Colo and State Center before putting their kickstands down for the night in Marshalltown, which is serving as an overnight host for the fifth time ever. KCRG TV9's Joe Winters and Rebecca Vaughn are riding RegBri this year. Follow their journey on KCRG.com and the KCRG TV9 Facebook page. 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
21: The TV9 First Alert forecast. Partly cloudy today with a high in the lower 70s, north breeze 5 to 15. Tonight mainly clear, mid-50s. Thursday, mixed sunshine, upper 70s, down to the mid-50s Thursday night. Friday, partly cloudy, upper 70s, down to 60 Friday night. Saturday and Sunday, mostly sunny, mid-80s Saturday, low 90s Sunday. From the TV9 Weather Lab, I'm Justin Roberts on News Talk 1540 KXEL.
22: The Eastern Iowa temperature is 67 degrees from KXEL.
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2: Hello, America. Welcome to the Glenn Beck program. We got a lot to cover. There's movement on the SAVE Act. I have to start with the new Mr. Mayor President of the United States in New York. I don't know who Mamdani thinks he is, but I have to start with what he said in a speech last night. Here's a taste of what he said.
3: Benjamin Netanyahu is a war criminal, the architect of a horrific genocide against the Palestinian people. He is responsible for the killing of more than 73,000 people, for the maiming of tens of thousands of children, as those who survive undergo amputation without anesthesia, for the targeting of neonatal hospitals and maternity care centers, denying newborns even the chance to live, for the countless people he starved as he blocked food and humanitarian aid from reaching them, for the gunning down of hundreds of aid workers and journalists. And just last month, the UN confirmed that Palestinian children continue to be deliberately targeted and killed by Israeli armed forces. More than 8 months.
2: This is an absolute outrage. An absolute outrage. And I've got a message to whoever this guy thinks he is. Fix the frickin' potholes, Mr. Mayor. I think that's what you're elected to do. Not rule the world. But it's an interesting speech because he made all of these grandiose remarks and then admitted he can't do anything because it's not in his purview as mayor. Me thinks somebody is setting up for 2028. And it was an outrage to see him with the American flag behind him sitting at George Washington's desk when on July 4th, he sat in that same room and tore America apart. We know who you are, Mr. Mayor, but I'm going to give you a little history lesson, Mr. Mayor, in just a second. 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So last night, the official channel of New York City, their mayor's office, posted a video titled Benjamin Netanyahu is a War Criminal. The mayor sat beneath a seal of 8.5 million people and brands the elected leader of an ally, a democratically elected official, a criminal that is not welcome in New York City, and then concedes in the same breath that he and his city have no power to arrest anyone. Now, he knew that before the camera even rolled. When a man performs an act he has already admitted he cannot carry out, he is not enforcing the law. He is staging a spectacle, and the city's seal is his set. This was pure performance. Netanyahu is not the only foreign figure in his office that his office is talking about. Just a couple of weeks ago, Mamdani's international affairs commissioner and two senior aides scheduled a sit down with the ambassador of the Islamic Republic of Iran to the United Nations. That is an enemy regime we're currently at war with. Why? Well, he said it was a mistake. Well, did you fire anybody? Because that's a pretty big mistake. No one told the State Department. Washington had to find out on its own, killed the meeting, and had to sit his officials down and explain why a city may not do this with a hostile foreign power. But nobody was fired because it wasn't a mistake. It's the second time in weeks the feds have had to step in. Mamdani has just shrugged this thing off as, oh, it's just a request that came in. Somebody accepted that request. Somebody booked the room. Uh-huh. What business does the mayor's office have at the table of the Iranian regime? Because I don't think the Iranians are really good at fixing potholes. They have advice on the subway line, a housing program. There's nothing on God's green earth that requires a city to sit down with the ambassador of an enemy that we're currently at war with. We've seen this movie before. You know, I think today's theme is just all about the movies. Watch a movie from time to time, America, and you'll see where we're headed. December 1933, months after the book burnings had already lit the sky in Germany. 1933, Hitler is in charge now. Colombia's president, Nicholas Butler, invites Hitler's ambassador, Hans Luther, into his campus to speak, and then through him, a reception. Now, the president of Colombia explained, well, he's just representing the government of a friendly people. He's entitled to be received with the greatest courtesy and respect. Yeah, the president of Colombia eventually turned against the Nazis. But it was too late. The legitimacy had already changed hands. Colombia, at least, had the thin cover of a lecture hall. This mayor doesn't. The mayor's office has no lecture hall. This isn't a debate society hosting. You know, it's not a host. They're not a host to bring in people with diverse thoughts. This is a government reaching out to another government. And it's not academic. It's political. And that makes it much worse. I don't know why Mamdani keeps casting himself in a part that no one elected him to play. But I think I know. I think you know, too. For the nation's 250th, he sat down behind George Washington's own desk and lectured 340 million Americans that their birthday was no ordinary day of celebration. He took the founder's chair to grade the founder's country. And now he takes that same desk and a seal of the city to pass sentence on an elected leader of another nation. A mayor auditioning for an office no one has given to him. A man who is playing president. A city playing nation state. And it is as arrogant as it is small. The pattern behind all of this is really old. When a movement decides that the group, that the mob, that the collective is everything and the individual is nothing, the Jew is always the first one to come for. Always, always. Because it's the Jew who gave us the God that gives us our understanding that it's a one-on-one relationship. And they are the only ones, it seems, that constantly refuse to dissolve into the collective. National Socialism proved it in Germany. Communism proved it again in 1952 in Prague. The Stalinist court tried 14 leaders of the Czechoslovak Communist Party, 11 of them Jews, including the party's own general secretary for being a Zionist and some sort of fictional Zionist conspiracy. They hung 11 men before dawn. Every one of them was a devoted communist who had surrendered his faith and his heritage to the collective. And the collective hanged them because they were Jews. National Socialism or communism, pick your flavor, but they're all powerful states. National Socialism and communism. Anti-Semitism always shows up like a shadow, and the Jewish people have always been the canary in the coal mine. When will we say we've seen this movie enough? When a society begins to turn on them, it's telling you exactly what it is about to become. New York is about to become a very dark place. And if we allow this to happen, I said this in 2008, if we allow this to happen, we are going to make the Germans, with our technology, we're going to make the Germans look like rookies. Warning, America. When the standard bearer of America's new socialist movement stands beneath the city seal of New York and aims his prosecutorial fury at the only Jewish state, while his own office quietly courts the Ayatollah's envoy, the people who raised him up owe themselves one honest look at the company that they're keeping. This is not a fringe blogger. This is the mayor of the largest city in America and a rising face of a socialist movement and a history that is not subtle about where the road ends. Yes, the suffering in Gaza is real. Tens of thousands are dead, many of them civilians and children. And any mayor is free to grieve and say that it has to end. Had he mourned the dead, decent New Yorkers of every faith would have stood with him. But he didn't mourn. He prosecuted. An ICC warrant is a charge, not a conviction. No court has found Benjamin Netanyahu guilty of anything. By the way, the ICC, our government, just said we're getting out of it. No one, no court has ruled that a genocide has occurred. And it's offensive to say that this is a genocide. He took an accusation, and a crazy accusation, and pronounced it as a sentence and stamped New York's name on the verdict. And the body count, he read into the camera, come from Hamas, which doesn't seem to sort toddler and terrorist. And in the whole of that indictment, one date never appears. Notice he never said two words, October 7th, not one. 1,200 people brutally slaughtered. Not the 250 dragged into tunnels. He didn't mention them. Not a word about Hamas. He assembled a bill of particulars and deleted the first crime in the file. And it's a habit. Even on the anniversary of the massacre, he gave its victims a single sentence before pivoting to paragraphs against the country they attacked. A prosecutor who buries the first crime and takes his evidence from the criminals is not chasing justice. He's selling you a story. Which leaves the one question this mayor is actually paid to answer. This September, Benjamin Netanyahu is expected in the city for the United Nations. The man responsible for the safety of those streets has just announced from behind the seal of New York City to every furious crowd in New York that a visiting head of state is a war criminal and unwelcome here. He has built a tinderbox in his own city and walked the block handing out matches. Let me tell you something. What happens in those streets in New York, it's not going to be pretty this fall. And he doesn't get to act surprised because he wrote the invitation last night. New York elected a mayor I disagree with. But this is way beyond that. You're supposed to keep a city safe, not to freelance a foreign policy the Constitution never handed you. You don't open City Hall's doors to the world's worst regimes and never, ever, ever turn Jewish New Yorkers into collateral of your own ambition. Have you not seen this movie? Have you not seen this pattern before? By the way, I know we've all seen the movie because we wrote a very important phrase down the last time this thing ran. Never again. How do you think that happens? I don't know how that happens. How do the Germans do it? Exactly this way. The only unforgivable thing here would be to pretend now that we don't know our own history. God will not hold us blameless. We know. We've seen the videos of what happened on October 7th. You know. You know what Hamas is. You know what Hezbollah is. If you are standing with them today, God will not hold you blameless. That doesn't mean you have to agree with Benjamin Netanyahu or even like him. It doesn't mean you have to agree with the way he's fighting the war. This is not about that. This is about the oldest trope of all of humankind. I cannot think of anything that has lasted longer than the unreasonable hatred of the Jewish people. And I, for one, will never, ever, ever sit down. I will never, ever, ever be silent. I have spent years teaching my children that if the time ever comes, we will not be one of those Christians that remain silent. We will not. I don't know what they choose in their life, but in my life, I know what I choose. I will serve the God of Abraham, Isaac, and Jacob. I will support the people who gave us the God of Abraham, Isaac, and Jacob, who gave us the God that recognizes the individual and not the collective. I don't have to support them in their war. I don't have to fund them. I don't have to buy them arms. I don't have to fight their wars. I have to do nothing except never sit down and never fall silent. More in a minute. How many times a day do you catch yourself wishing you could just crawl into a hole somewhere and just take a nap? Just take a nap. I'm guessing it's more than you'd like to admit. That mid-afternoon wall hits, your eyes start getting heavy, you read the same sentence three times before it finally sinks in, and suddenly a power nap sounds like the greatest luxury on earth. 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

0: Pray for Jewish New Yorkers. I can't imagine what they're feeling. Pray for the city not to burn down to the ground. You know, I got to tell you, I was been thinking about some stuff, and I was saving it for another day. I think I'm going to do it. I think I'm going to do it today. I'm going to tell you about how history repeats itself, and this is a positive thing. History is repeating itself. But history is repeating itself in a in a very negative way, but we know how it ends from here. Or at least how it has ended from here in the past, in America. Nowhere else, but here in America. And there is an off-ramp. And I used to talk to you about, hey, one of these days we're going to get to an exit. And because we've just kept passing them. And this exit right before it, it says, after this exit, 757 miles to the next exit with a gas station. And I don't know if we're going to make it all that way. So you might want to take out and get off of this exit. At some point, you're on an exit and the last one, and then the bridge is out. There is an exit that is coming, and I think it's coming this fall. It's coming very soon. I don't know when, but it's coming. Because it's already, in so many ways, it's already here and it's percolating. And with what he just did, I think it might be this fall. And I want to explain it to you. I'm going to move some things around and see if I can put my thoughts together here quickly and give it to you in the next couple of minutes. Because there are two ways to look at the world. There is a way to look at it and go, we're doomed. Oh my gosh, this is so bad. I can't listen anymore. I'm paralyzed. Or you can look at it and say, no, I know who God is. And God's not neutral. But I play a role in that. And it's just me that has to make the decision. It's not the government or anything else. It's all of us as individuals making the decision. And we're about to approach an exit some point close in the near future. And all of us need to say, time to get off this highway. Next. Most people have those moments, they see a story on the news and they shake their head. And they say it's terrible. And they go on with their day. That's human nature. But now, every now and then, an opportunity comes along to turn concern into action. I want to talk to you about the IFCJ, the International Fellowship of Christians and Jews. I do these commercials because I can't imagine, and I have thought about it a lot, what it is like to be a Jew in America, of all places, today. What it is like to be a Jew any place else other than America, how alone you must feel. I told you a few minutes ago, I've already made my choice. If you don't make your choice now of where you stand, you will get lost to the storm and you will be standing on the wrong side. 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Where do you stand? Will you make a difference? Will you just stand up and say the Jewish people have a right to survive and show them kindness? Join the International Fellowship of Christians and Jews just in prayer. 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
3: 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The beneficial ownership information requirement was put on hold by the Trump administration. But Beth Melito of the National Federation of Independent Business says Congress needs to act to resolve the issue finally.
4: The beneficial ownership information reporting requirement imposes a significant burden on over 32 million small businesses. And it requires businesses, these small businesses, those with NFIB members. And, you know, a lot of your listeners probably own or work for businesses with 20 or fewer employees under $5 million in gross receipts. So this is a burden that falls just on small businesses. And it requires these businesses to report to the U.S. Treasury Department the name, the date of birth, the residential address, an identifying number from a government ID, and a picture of that government ID for all the beneficial owners of the business. And beneficial owner is broadly defined. It's any individual who exercises substantial control. So you think in a lot of businesses, that could be a senior manager, right, or an officer, not necessarily somebody with ownership stake, but somebody who exercises substantial control. All that information needs to be submitted to this online registry that the U.S. Treasury Department set up.
3: You can learn more about the issue at the NFIB website, nfib.com. 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For information on next month's annual Pineapple Gala fundraiser, go to campcourageous.org. I'm Jeff Stein for the Iowa Business Report.
5: 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ADM Burlington, 14 cents under on corn, 4.43. Soybeans, a dime under at 12.16. Cargill and Eddyville, 17 cents under on corn. The cash bid there, 4.40. New Co-op Algona, 33 cents under on corn, 4.24. Soybeans, 25 cents under. Cash bid, 12.01. Agstate Sheldon, 17 cents under on corn, 4.40. Soybeans, 40 cents under the November contract at 11.88. Agstate Alta, 29 cents under on corn, 4.28 for the cash bid. Soybeans, 35 cents under November at 11.93. Back to August beans from the rest of the way. Cargill Cedar Rapids, a dime under on corn, 4.47. Soybeans, a nickel over at 12.31. Five Star Co-op Nashua, 32 cents under on corn, 4.25. Soybeans, 33 cents under at 11.93. At Lincoln Way Energy Nevada, they're 19 cents under on corn, cash bid 4.38. ADM Des Moines, even on soybeans, the cash price 12.26. New Co-op Red Oak, 20 cents under on corn, 4.37. Soybeans, 20 cents under, 12.06. Mid-Iowa Cooperative Green Mountain, 45 cents under on corn, 4.12 for the cash bid. Soybeans, 50 cents under at 11.76. New Co-op Sheraton, 24 cents under on corn, 4.33. Soybeans, 25 cents under, cash price 12.01. Walk-On Feed Ranch, 39 cents under on corn, 4.18. Soybeans, 54 cents under at 11.72. New Co-op Glidden, 31 cents under on corn, cash bid 4.26. Soybeans, 25 cents under at 12.01. Innovative Ag Farley, 38 cents under on corn, 4.19. Soybeans, 50 cents under with a cash bid of 11.76. And finally, at Cargill Muscatine, they're 18 cents under on corn, 4.39. Soybeans, 16 cents under, coming in at 12.10. 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
3: It's 68 degrees from KXEL, where Iowa comes to talk.
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0: So I want to give you hope in destruction. As I am watching what is going on and Mom Donnie, what he is doing. Let's play that clip that that Jason just played a minute ago. Can we play that? He was playing a clip from Mom Donnie's speech for the Torch Insiders. And I want you to hear one part of this speech from last night. Go ahead. We have it? Okay. Apparently, can we play it, Sarah, or not? Apparently not. Okay. you got it? Okay, go ahead. Good.
1: Have the independent legal authority to enforce this warrant. The federal government, however, does. And I call on them to join the ICC and execute this warrant. And I want to be equally clear. Benjamin Netanyahu is not welcome in New York City, nor is any other war criminal at large. While we cannot end the genocide on our own, we can decide whether our silence will become another weapon. And we can examine every tool we have to defend the humanity and dignity of all people.
0: Stop. What has he just said? He has said, I call on the federal government to arrest him. Because they have, and he called on the ICC, International Criminal Court. Okay. The federal government just this week came out and said, we're out of the ICC. It is nothing but a sham of a court, and we're not going to play this game anymore. So on the same week that Trump and our State Department says, we have nothing to do with the ICC, it is a sham of an organization, he then says, I'm calling on the federal government. Most people that he's actually talking to have no idea what the ICC is, or that our government has just said that we're out of the ICC, or why we said we're out. Okay? They have no idea, nor do they care. He knows. He knows. So he is setting up, see, the big bad boogeyman, Orange Man Bad, is letting this criminal, this war criminal, just walk the streets of New York. Then he goes on and he says, but we are not going to let our silence stop this. We're not going to be silent. So what is he saying? He's pouring gasoline all over the streets of New York and he's flicking matches. And it will catch fire in September and it will be his fault. And he's not doing it. I can guarantee you the people that have supported him and put him into office already have had plans to have uprisings in the streets this fall when Benjamin

That is exactly the same pattern. I'll give you the stats later on in the program. That's exactly what is happening today. It was arrogant, but it was also persuasive because there were enough people that felt that way. Okay. And it began to win the people. Now, fast forward 7 years later, in that Coliseum, SDS argued about which faction was more revolutionary. And Bernadine Dorn led about a third of the delegates out the door chanting the names of the North Vietnamese dictator. What is that? That was the violent side. And all they were doing is basically in today, like our communists in the DSA are doing, they are chanting the names of dictators like Mao. Within a year, the largest student movement in American history essentially no longer existed. That faction that walked out called themselves the Weathermen, and they announced that they would bring the war home. Does that sound familiar? Bring the Intifada here. Same thing. Now, they expected thousands, and a few hundred showed up. I think this is where it's going to be different. I think there will be thousands on the streets of New York. But they ran through the Gold Coast, breaking windows. They got beaten. They were arrested. And the man who saw it most clearly was not a conservative. It was Fred Hampton. He was 21 years old. He was the chairman of the Illinois Black Panthers, the most genuinely radical man in the city. And he said, these guys are opportunistic. They're adventurous. They're, in fact, the word he coined for them was, I think, custeristic. Basically marching a handful of people into a massacre and calling it strategy. 5 months after that, on a March morning in 1970, a townhouse on West 11th Street in Greenwich Village blew apart and took the block's quiet with it. What was happening? Well, the Weathermen had been assembling a nail bomb, and three of them died in this. Its target was a dance at Fort Dix, enlisted soldiers and their dates. That was the destination, not a symbol, not a statue, not a building at midnight, a dance floor. 2 months after that, construction workers in Lower Manhattan waded into a crowd of anti-war demonstrators with fists. 3 years after that, the union man who led those workers, Peter Brennan, was sworn in as Richard Nixon's Secretary of Labor. Now, here's the arithmetic that nobody planned. 1964, Lyndon Johnson carried 44 states with 61% of the vote, one of the most complete liberal mandates ever handed to an American president. 4 years later, Nixon and George Wallace combined for 57%. 8 years later, Nixon carried 49 states. When the National Guard shot students at Kent State, the polling didn't break the way the campuses expected. Most Americans blamed the students. You see, the new left in 1962 had an argument. By 1970, it had a bomb. And a bomb is not stronger than an argument. It's a confession that the argument has stopped working. The moment you decide to make people comply rather than convince them, you have quietly conceded that you cannot get their consent. And in a country where consent is the whole operating system, that concession is fatal. They are now announcing themselves that they're communists, and violence is growing. You don't need to defeat a movement that has stopped trying to persuade. You need only to stay standing while it persuades the country your side's right. That's the pattern to me that's worth watching. And it repeats because it's structural. It's not accidental. This is the problem they do. This is the way it ended with Woodrow Wilson. There were bombings in the streets. They started openly saying that they were communists, and it was over. They moved too fast, too quickly, and because it always gets to a certain point where the radicals just can't hold back anymore. They're like, we're so close, just take it. That's what's happening. A movement that trades in argument grows because an argument can scale and anyone can be convinced. A movement that trades in coercion contracts
because coercion requires purity.

0: purity. Purity requires purges, and every purge is smaller than the one before it. What happened in Chicago in 1969 is what that looks like on the last day. 100,000 people, and by nightfall, a room of a few hundred certain that everyone else is a traitor. They are entering the traitor stage. They've already said it. They're already purging Democrats out because they're traitors. The people who walked out of that Coliseum thought they were the vanguard. They, instead, were the remnant. So when you see a faction of the American left today convinced that the founding documents are obstacles rather than inheritance, convinced that the people who disagree are not wrong but illegitimate, the honest response should not be panic. It should be recognition. Because this is what a movement looks like when it's run out of persuasion and knows it. See, this is why everybody says, oh, the Constitution, it's so slow. Everything is so slow. Yes, this is why the Constitution is slow. The Constitution is impatient. You're impatient. I'm sorry. The Constitution is everlasting patient because it's a machine that is built to outlast people who are impatient with it. Okay? It just says slow down, slow down. Eventually they'll reveal themselves and then we'll all know. Madison didn't design it for agreeable seasons. He designed it for a season exactly like this one, where the people start to say things that we hope, and I still believe is true. You know, I said this to a family member last night who disagrees with me almost everything. Okay. We're on opposite ends of the spectrum on this. And I said, look, it's about to be over because Democrats are not communists and they're not violent. Americans are not communist and they are not violent. Radicals are. Americans are not. And she agreed with me. Now, I don't know if she fully understands what I was saying at that time, but she will. And it doesn't mean I'm right. It doesn't mean my side is right. It means that we're not radicals. When it comes to the Constitution, we're not radicals. We believe in that. When somebody goes and says they're going to get rid of the presidency and the Senate, the most logical thing for a Democrat to do is to say, well, they're just fringe and they're crazy. Okay. And I think that's what a lot of Democrats have done. Now, some Democrats, when you have Bill Maher, and who was the other guy that came out this weekend that was big, that says, this is crazy. This has got to stop. This has got to stop. I'll vote for J.D. Vance if this doesn't stop. You know you have a problem. You see, the founders' bet was that in an open contest, coercion eventually reveals itself and loses. That bet has been called several times, and it has not yet been beaten. So here's my bet. From John Brown to the Weather Underground to today, Americans are not communists. Americans are not violent. This movement is about to hang itself. They're almost done with persuasion. They're showing every signs that they are walking into the same noose that they built for others. They're walking into it themselves. So have faith, have hope. Just stay the course. Know who you are. Be peaceful. Now is the time to be as peaceful and as loving and as empathetic as you can possibly be. Sincerely be that way. Because there's going to be a lot of people that have been on the other side that don't know what to do, and they don't want to come your way. They don't have to come our way. You don't have to say Glenn Beck was right. You don't have to say that. I'm not asking you. I don't need that. The Constitution and the Republic doesn't need that. What the Republic needs is all of us to go, you know what? I'm done with the communist thing. I'm done with the radical thing. I'm done with the violence thing. I don't want any part of that. I want our Constitution and our Senate and our House to be fixed, not destroyed. I want our country to be fixed, not destroyed. We have problems. We all agree on the problems. we can get there, and we're about to hit that off-ramp. Pray that your neighbors take that off-ramp. All right, rough greens. Your dog doesn't wake up one morning suddenly looking 10 years older. You know, it happens a little bit of time. You know, maybe he doesn't, you know, charge to the door quite as fast as he did when you grabbed the leash. Maybe he takes a little longer to get up after a nap. Maybe he's still happy, just not quite as full of the energy that he once had. 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More years together? 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
1: The end of Prohibition. More from the Iowa Almanac in a moment. 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Balltown in Dubuque County was settled by John Ball and his family, who first came to the area in the 1830s. Balltown is home to Brightbox Country Dining, the oldest continuous restaurant bar in Iowa. It opened for business as a stagecoach stop in 1852 and was turned into a saloon and restaurant by the Brightbox family less than a decade later. But for 13 years, no alcohol was served there. That's because of the national prohibition laws, which went into effect on January 20th, 1920. The end of America's experiment with sobriety began when Congress repealed the 18th Amendment on February 20th, 1933, and citizens knew that soon liquor could again be sold. Preparations had to be made, and in Dubuque County, the word had spread that when the sale of alcohol would again be legal, according to Iowa law, licenses to dispense beer could only be granted to establishments that were inside incorporated places. To that point, Balltown had been unincorporated, as had its neighbors Cheryl and Sageville. Being an incorporated village meant registering with the state and completing ongoing paperwork. But it seemed worth it to be able to again open the saloons in those areas. So on July 22, 1933, Upper Balltown became one of 10 so-called beer towns incorporated in Dubuque County in 1933, so the town's taverns could serve beer. As it turned out, the interpretation was mistaken, and a tavern could get a license regardless of whether it was in an incorporated town or not. But the citizens of Balltown were ready for when Prohibition finally ended in December of that year, because their community became incorporated with the state of Iowa on this date in 1933. And that's Iowa Almanac for July 22nd. Follow us on Twitter at Iowa Almanac. I'm Jeff Stein on News Talk 1540 KXEL.
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Today, I am doing at noon, immediately following this show, a special hour that is for Torch Insiders. This is about Iran and the Iranian situation. I said yesterday on this program, this is the most dangerous war of my lifetime. That includes the Cold War. It is the most dangerous war in our lifetime, and people don't understand it as such. Now, I'm not going to convince you one way or another to be for the war or against the war. In fact, I think I'm going to do the opposite. I'm going to show you how either way you can stand on your patriotism and say, no, I think I'm right because it's happened before. But I'm going to give you the history of how we got here, and it is vital. This is the most dangerous war we've ever fought. 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
3: 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The airline business is starting to color outside the lines.
4: We've been talking about this for a while.
3: Ed Bastian, CEO of Delta Airlines, talking about a new way the industry is looking at the different parts of the plane.
4: You have your main cabin, you had first class, and not a lot in between. 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
3: To that end, Delta is now offering a cheaper way to get into first class with the same onboard seats, meals, and service, but with fewer benefits, such as no limo ride to the airport and no club access.
4: What consumers care more about than anything is the seat. All the other things are nice, but it's the seat and the comfort of the seat that's most important.
3: Delta isn't alone with this idea. United Airlines is blurring the boundary from the other side of the curtain with plans for a lie-flat option in economy across three seats, and now planning to add a row with a table instead of the dreaded middle seat, giving aisle and window passengers some room to spread out. Andrew O'Day, Bloomberg Radio.
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6: Commander-in-Chief pays tribute on Lisa Brady. Fox News honoring U.S. soldiers killed since Friday in the conflict with Iran.
7: President Trump saluted as the remains of four American service members killed in Jordan and Iraq over the weekend were transferred to Dover Air Force Base in Delaware.
8: We're going to honor them, and one of the hardest things to do for me, it's one of the hardest things to do as a president.
7: Their deaths came as Iran fired drones and ballistic missiles at U.S. bases in the region. Before departing for Dover, the president warned Iran that U.S. strikes will target bridges and power plants in response to any more attacks on vessels sailing through the Strait of Hormuz.
6: Fox's Jared Halpern at the White House. Iran threatening to hit the same kinds of targets as it keeps firing at Gulf neighbors after 11 straight nights of U.S. strikes. A legal tug of war over the narco-terrorism case against ousted Venezuelan leader Nicolas Maduro, back in federal court in New York City a short time ago. The defense argues Maduro should have head of state immunity and that the U.S. military raid arresting him was illegal.
9: The Trump administration says that the U.S. did not recognize Maduro as a legitimate president and the raid was a law enforcement action. In a memo, the DOJ argues this, quote, the operation is lawful as it does not rise to the level of a war in the constitutional sense. Even if someone were later to argue that the operation violated international law. Such an argument does not vitiate or nullify the president's authority to order it under longstanding precedent.
6: Fox's Brian Yenes at Manhattan Federal Court. The U.S. Treasury is now allowing the new Venezuelan government to pay for Maduro's legal fees. Maduro's wife is also charged. Both could face life in prison if convicted. The judge just proposing a tentative trial date next June. 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
0: When it comes to supplements, two things matter most. A, that it works, and that you can trust it. Rather than just tell you about Relief Factor, we'll let our audience do that. We hear from people every single day whose lives have changed, and I want you to hear a few of their stories. 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Now he wakes up with flexibility, and he's back to playing music. They are both recommending Relief Factor to friends as a way to enjoy the things they love again. I get what Joni's husband went through. I couldn't paint. I couldn't button my own shirts in the morning. 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
11: Hello, I'm Charles Hart. It's Wednesday, July 22nd. Here's a look at the top stories from your trusted local news source. Happening today, the Johnson County Board of Supervisors is meeting with the county's Planning and Zoning Commission to discuss data centers. The conversation could help shape the process of creating a future data center ordinance. Currently, Johnson County has a moratorium on new data center applications. That moratorium expires in November. However, county planning officials are recommending extending it by 6 months. That would prevent new data center applications while an ordinance is being developed. Documents for today's meeting show a draft ordinance could be ready by this fall. And that would be followed by possible public hearings and consideration by the Planning and Zoning Commission and county supervisors late this year or early next year. Well, more than 200 people gathered in Dubuque last night for a data center input session. The feedback will help the city develop a future data center ordinance. Residents discussed topics including water use, electricity demand, and possible zoning locations. The results will be presented during a public work session on August 17th. Well, today, RegBri riders are rolling through day four of the ride. The route takes them on a nearly 70-mile journey from Boone to Marshalltown. The route takes riders through Gilbert before stopping in Nevada for their midday break. From there, they'll continue through Colo and State Center before putting their kickstands down for the night in Marshalltown, which is serving as an overnight host for the fifth time ever. And KCRG TV9's Joe Winters and Rebecca Vaughn are riding RegBri this year. Follow their journey on KCRG.com and the KCRG TV9 Facebook page. 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
14: The KCRG TV9 First Alert Forecast. For today, partly cloudy skies and a high of 73. Mostly clear tonight, a low down to 52. Winds out of the north-northeast today between 5 to 15, becoming east-northeast tonight between 5 to 10. Partly cloudy tomorrow, a high of 77. Mostly cloudy tomorrow night, low 60. I'm TV9 First Alert Storm Team Meteorologist Corey Thompson on News Talk 1540. KXEL.
15: We have 69 degrees now on News Talk 1540 KXEL.
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0: 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Glenn Beck is on.
1: Welcome to the Glenn Beck program. I want to talk to you a little bit about the free market system. You know, I've talked a lot about socialism and why socialism is catching on everywhere, and it's because they have real grievances. There are problems with capitalism, but we haven't had a real free market here, and I want to talk to you about what the free market actually is and make a case for the free market. But I'm going to start with some results on what's really happening to families and to our kids who are now estranged from the family. I'll give you some hope on that one as well. We're going to begin in 60 seconds. Let me tell you about Byrna Launcher. 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But they don't always go smoothly, you know. It's rarely like it is in the movie, where you point a gun at somebody and you fire, and they you know, blown back through a plate glass window. It's messy, it's terrifying, and it doesn't always end the way you think it will. 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It fires powerful chemical irritant projectiles, tear gas, and can disorient and incapacitate an attacker from up to 60 feet away. And that gives you the time to escape, get to safety, contact the police, and catch the bad guy. 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So there is a new survey out of 7,000 estranged parents that found that 1 in 3 believe their adult child's therapist recommended or influenced cutting family ties. More than 25% of young adults in the U.S. are or have been estranged from one or both parents because our culture is obsessed with drama. If something goes wrong in our lives, our therapy culture looks at it and looks for someone else to blame. And your therapist will tell you it was because your parents were actually narcissists, and that's why you can't quit vaping. But here's what stuck out. I'm reading this article, and here's what stuck out to me. Mental health experts expressing concerns that young adults without ties to their familiar support are more susceptible to falling into and staying in toxic relationships. So children who cut themselves off from their parents are more likely to end up in a toxic relationship. This is the story of the DSA. Hear me out. Nate Silver found that the key demographic of the Democratic Socialists of America is those who are highly educated and downwardly mobile. They have doctorates, and they make less than their parents, and that feels unfair to them. So they look for someone to blame. And just like blaming their parents, they blame their ancestors. They blame our history for their trauma. So they go no contact with America, and they cut themselves off from who they really are. And the result? They enter a toxic relationship with the DSA. So, now this is my theory, but I think this is good news, because they say in the article, most people don't stay no contact forever. It's not sustainable, and most people want a healthy life. So we have to help the DSA members come back to the American family. So let me try to do that with just some facts that, you know, they could try to argue, but good luck with that. And I want to build this case on the free market system carefully and accurately. Let's go back to 1639. Shopkeeper named William Keene. He was dragged into court for selling nails at too high of a price. He goes to court, okay? The general court fined him 200 pounds. That's a lot of money back then. The deputies wanted the full amount. Magistrates cut it in half because they said it was too harsh. Then his church admonishes him from the pulpit on a public fast day for selling nails that were excessive rates to the dishonor of God's name. Well, Keene spent the rest of his life in shame and trying to clear his name. Reverend John Cotton preached the sermon the next day, listing the false principles of trade. And the first one on the list was this, that a man might sell as dear as he can and buy as cheap as he can. All right, these were Puritans, and they were asking the right question. Is trade just? Is this trade just? Is my neighbor better off? They just reached for the wrong tool to answer it, because a court can't know the price of a nail. The price is not a moral statement. It is a signal. It's information about scarcity moving at the speed of light between millions of strangers who have never met. But the Puritans were onto something that the modern free market crowd gets wrong in the other direction. They think the price is that answer. That is the answer to a moral question, but it's not. The market is the greatest engine for lifting human beings out of misery that has ever been discovered. And it's not even close. Now, it has no conscience of its own. It borrows yours. So watch what happens when you put both halves together. In 1990, 2.3 billion people on this planet lived in extreme poverty. 2.3 billion people. By 2025, that number had fallen to 831 million. By the way, the world population grew by more than 2.5 billion. So that works out to about 115,000 human beings leaving the worst poverty the earth has ever seen every single day for 35 straight years. But nobody's noticing and nobody's celebrating it. Nobody organized it. Nobody voted for it. And before anybody says, well, that's all China. No, it wasn't. Outside of China, the extreme poverty rate went from 33% in 1990 to 12% in 2025. It's the whole world. How? Food. I mean, I could go into a long story about how, you know, Norman Borlaug spent decades standing in the mud in Mexico, you know, trying to figure out how to breed shorter wheat. Wheat that wouldn't fall over in the weight of its own grain. Mexico went from importing wheat to exporting it. India went from 12.3 million tons of wheat in 1965 to 20.1 in 1970, 5 years later. Pakistan hit self-sufficiency in 1968. This is the man who's credited with saving up to a billion lives. And did you know his name? I mean, how many of us have even heard his name? Power. Electricity. In the year 2000, 2 in 10 people on Earth had no electricity. Today, that's fewer than 1 in 10. The number living in dark has been cut by more than half since 2000. Why? Solar modules. Back then were more than $100 a watt in the 1970s. They're now measured in cents. Lithium ion cell prices have fallen more than 99% since 1991. Okay. All of these declines follow a curve. All of them. Every time cumulative production doubles, the price drops about 20%. Got it? Scale matters. With batteries, same number. Doesn't matter. Food, everything. No agency mandated that curve. It's just what happens when millions of people are free to try, fail, undercut each other, and quite honestly, steal each other's ideas. So why doesn't it feel like this for you? Why doesn't it feel like it's great? Because in the part of the American economy that you actually touch, it's not a free market. It's not. And I'm not going to be one that pretends otherwise to win an argument. This is not the free market. Since 2000, prices for televisions fell about 97%. Toys, computer software, cell service, everything down. Now, in the same time period, hospital services, college tuition, college textbooks, child care, medical care went up faster than anything else in the economy. And what does that tell you? The things that got radically cheaper are the things that nobody in Washington was protecting. The things that eat your paycheck are the ones where the government sits between you and the buyer and the seller. Okay? subsidizing demand, restricting supply, or both? Well, Glenn, what about housing? Great. Listen to this. This stat will boggle your mind. I sat with this stat yesterday, and I'm like, you got to be kidding me. How is it we don't know this? Government regulation at all levels now accounts for $131,734 of the price of an average new single-family home. That's 26.4% of the price is from government regulation. And that number is up more than 40% in the last 5 years. It's more than double than what it was in 2011. First-time buyers made up 21% of the market last year. That's the lowest share since anyone started counting in 1981. So what is the problem? Government regulation. You get rid of the government regulation just go back to 2011. How much money are you saving? You go back just 5 years and you're saving $131,000. Then there's the permission slip problem. In the 1950s, about 5% of American workers needed a government license to do their job, 5%. Today, that's north of 20%, and by some counts, closer to 25%. A barber in Iowa needs 2,100 hours of training. 2,100 hours of training to be a barber. In New Hampshire, it's 800. Now, is that because hair behaves differently in Iowa? This gap is not safety. That's the guy who already has a shop making sure that you don't open one across the street. That's the machinery that drives prices up. Okay, that's the machinery that keeps it all in place. And that machinery has just had the best year it's ever had. Federal lobbying spending broke $5 billion for the first time in 2025. That's the largest single jump since quarterly disclosure began in 2008. We now have 15,000 organizations reporting. So when some 27-year-old tells me the game is rigged, you know what my answer is? Yeah. Do you have the stats on it? Because I do. The problem is you have the wrong defendant. Let me tell you something about the Boston Tea Party you probably didn't know. It was not a protest against high prices, okay? Parliament had just made tea cheaper. Now, there are other things going on, but let me just talk to you about the price of tea. India, East India Company, was going under in 1773. Bad debt, corruption in its leadership, and about 17 million pounds of tea rotting in London warehouses. So Parliament floated it alone. They waived its duties, and they handed it a monopoly on selling tea in America. And Lord North assumed the colonists are not going to riot over a bargain. They're going to get a great price. Now, for different reasons, December 16th, the men climbed onto three ships and threw 342 chests in the harbor, and the company billed Boston 9,000 pounds for it. But here's what you can get from this that a lot of people with, you know, an economic degree don't get. A low price from a politically protected monopoly is not a bargain. It's a bribe. The founding economic act of this country was Americans refusing a corporate bailout, refusing cheap goods that came with it because it was a corporate bailout. Now, that's not anti-capitalist. That's the most pro-market thing anybody has ever done on this continent, quite frankly. So here's what we should be suggesting to people who say it's broken. This is broken. You're right. But let me give you some answers here. None of them are socialist. Okay. First, end the rescues. You hate the bailouts. I hate the bailouts. No rescue. If a firm is too big to fail, then it's too big to be private. Let the company die. Bankruptcy is not a market failure. It's the market working. Then delete every license. 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

0: Okay. End the rescues, the bailouts. Delete the license that protects the incumbent. Legalize building again. Stop lending people money for colleges that just keep raising the rate. No, it won't work that way. Get the government out of it. Prosecute fraud. Then, here's the half that no regulation can actually reach. There is no regulation that arrives at the moment a man decides what to charge his neighbor. No agency in the room when you write the invoice. Describe the product or answer honestly about what it cannot do. Robert Keene's court could fine him, but it could never make it fair. The Puritans learned after 4 years what we keep forgetting. You can chain a merchant or you can raise a merchant. A free market run by liars produces exactly what you expect, which is what we're all angry about. It's a rigged market run by liars. And, you know, a rigged market run by saints just produces slower theft, but it's still theft. You have to have both. You've been handed neither. And then told that the wreckage proves that capitalism has failed. No, it hasn't. Most of what you want to fix, you're not going to fix in Washington this year. But there are three things sitting in front of a 25-year-old right now. One, build something that somebody actually wants that will make people's lives easier. Price it honestly and tell the truth about what it does. Do whatever scale you have, okay? That's how 115,000 people a day walked out of extreme poverty, not by decree, but by an enormous number of ordinary people making and selling honest things. That engine works. And it's the difference between famine and surplus, darkness and light. For 100 million people you've never met before. And remember, no government can give this system a conscience. This system doesn't come with a conscience. It borrows yours. So you first have to be secure in your own ethics. We have to be a moral and ethical society. Otherwise, we're just going to keep producing this garbage. The answer is not socialism. This system pulls people out of poverty like nobody else. But the system has gotten into bed with the federal government. So the answer is not to make the federal government bigger. It's to make it an actual referee that punishes people when they do something wrong. You punish the banks. I'm sorry, we're not going to bail you out. You made bad bets. We're not going to bail you out. By bailing them out, you've only made them bigger. And now you're in bed with them, not you, the federal government. That's the problem. Our sponsor is SuperSure.
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6: 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The airline business is starting to color outside the lines.
7: We've been talking about this for a while.
6: Ed Bastian, CEO of Delta Airlines, talking about a new way the industry is looking at the different parts of the plane.
7: You have your main cabin, you had first class, and not a lot in between. 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
6: To that end, Delta is now offering a cheaper way to get into first class with the same onboard seats, meals, and service, but with fewer benefits, such as no limo ride to the airport and no club access.
7: What consumers care more about than anything is the seat. Well, the other things are nice, but it's the seat and the comfort of the seat that's most important.
6: Delta isn't alone with this idea. United Airlines is blurring the boundary from the other side of the curtain with plans for a lie-flat option in economy across three seats, and now planning to add a row with a table instead of the dreaded middle seat, giving aisle and window passengers some room to spread out. Andrew O'Day, Bloomberg Radio. /all in.
8: 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I'm Mark Magnuson. 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Tim, what's happening with the trade in the grains today?
9: Well, a pretty impressive Wednesday here, actually led by the wheat market. And anybody that's been around the grain futures trade for a while knows there's nothing quite like a wheat-led rally. And we've certainly seen that here today. Both Kansas City and Chicago wheat posting some impressive gains, with Kansas City leading the way up over 30 cents at midday. In turn, we've seen corn and soybean showing some impressive strength as well. This just kind of built as we worked through the morning into midday, with corn now looking over a dime higher and soybeans as much as 15 to 16 cents higher. So certainly a pretty impressive day. It's kind of been a perfect storm with some weather concerns, especially in the western corn belt.
8: That was Tim Strunk with AgMarket.net. We will have a check of the numbers next.
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8: September corn up 8 3/4 at 461.5. August soybeans up 13 1/4 at 1232 3/4. August soybean meal up 6.30 at 333. August soybean oil up $1 at 75.30. Chicago wheat up 28 3/4 at 706 3/4. Minneapolis wheat up 23 cents at 728. Kansas City hard red wheat up 33 cents at 766. September oats up 12 3/4 at 346. On the Merck, August live cattle down 238 at 224.30. August feeder cattle down 625 at 343.30. August lean hogs up 5 cents at 101.55. Class 3 milk up 17 cents at 17.75. This has been a check of the Midday Markets on the Iowa Agribusiness Radio Network.
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15: The KCRG TV9 First Alert forecast for today, partly cloudy skies and a high of 73. Mostly clear tonight, a low down to 52. Winds out of the north-northeast today between 5 to 15, becoming east-northeast tonight between 5 to 10. Partly cloudy tomorrow, a high of 77. Mostly cloudy tomorrow night, low 60. I'm TV9 First Alert Storm Team Meteorologist Corey Thompson on News Talk 1540 KXEL.
3: This hour, it's 70 degrees. 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
16: This hour of the Glenn Beck program was recorded at 9 a.m. today for broadcast at this time.

Welcome to the Glenn Beck program. I want to read a comment I got in from Pamela 1791 in Cincinnati, Ohio. She said, Glenn, from the bottom of my heart, thank you. On your show yesterday, you were asking what we could do to combat the evil and corruption that we're witnessing right now in our country. And some of us are feeling hopeless. Your first suggestion was to learn history. I want you to know you're 100% correct. I've been listening to you since you were in Florida, you know, on the radio in Tampa. Wow, that was 2000. You entertained us immensely. When you moved to Fox, I would record the show and watch it when I got home. We signed up immediately to GBTV, The Blaze, and Torch. We have almost all of your books. As a lover of history myself, your knowledge of it has not only been incredibly enlightening, it has been overwhelmingly inspirational to me with your most influential phrase of do your own homework. We never planned on having kids, but after restoring honor, and my husband doing your 40-day challenge in 2010, our hearts began to change. After 19 years of marriage, God surprised us with the best gift we never knew we wanted, a daughter. When she was 2, I realized that I really didn't know history, and it was my responsibility to learn it and teach it to her. So I not only started doing my own research and homework, I wrote it down to both remember it and to share it with others. I started my own website and I posted weekly for almost 7 years until 2020. In 2022, I started doing videos, which I write, present, edit, and also link to my website. With all of this, I have gone on from feeling extremely unknowledgeable about our history and helpless to being amazed that I've already researched and wrote about many of the stories you present today. Can we find her? Ricky, would you send me her website? I want to look at some of these videos. With that, I have not only the information, but the confidence to talk about those stories and history to others. Now, many in my family will actually seek me out when they want information on something because they know I will likely be able to tell them about it. I'm not changing the world, but I am having a positive effect on my own little piece of it. Thank you for the daily giving us the urging and encouragement to be the light in the darkness. We don't have to float aimlessly in the water with others, just the opposite. You're empowering us to be the rudders of the ship while remembering the righteous suddenly didn't just become righteous. They refused to go over the cliff with everybody else. Pamela, thank you for such an inspirational message to me. Tomorrow or the next day, I have to see what we have planned for tomorrow. But I have something. I'm going to ask you to do something. I'm going to tell you a thing. I found a story in history about a guy who absolutely changed England. He changed England. It was an illiterate country. There were no schools, nothing. And he had a little bit of money, and he paid one person a shilling a week to teach these kids. And from there, England became literate up until they started public schools in the 1800s. And it was just one guy saying, hey, can you do this? I'll pay you a shilling a week. And then somebody else started it, and then somebody else started it. And I think we're at that point. I think this can happen again. And so people are asking me all the time, what do I do? What do I do? What do I do? Give me a couple of days. But the first thing you have to do is what Pamela did. Learn history. Really learn it. You know, I started Torch because, and we are still working on so many tools, that are

I want to check it. I want to see if it has, I want to see if there's something that the liberals say that proves Grok wrong. I want to know. You take any news story and you run it through all three of those and say, check this for facts. You'll have an idea. It may not be the final answer, but you'll at least have an idea. This is where there's spin. That's something you can do every day when somebody asks you, is this true? Before you post anything, run it through, but not just one search engine. Run it through all three and ask, what are the facts of this case that everyone, both left and right, can agree on? What actually happened here? Sort the facts from the writing and the fiction or the agenda. I want to know what actually happened and run it through all three. That's something. Stop depending on somebody else. That you can do every day, every day. And stop having to feel like you are responsible for the whole world, because you're not. You know, the problem here is that we are overwhelmed with information. The people never had this amount of information, ever. You're not the average person. You are overwhelmed at 30 friends, okay? 30 friends is about all that people can really handle. Anything lower than that, honestly, 10 is better. 20 is better. Whatever your family is, that's what you were built to handle. You're not built to be in the lives of thousands of people. You can't handle it. You're not built to know everything about everything that's going on in the world. You have to have some discernment and go, this is what's important today. This is what I have to know. And honestly, you just need to do what I don't mean this to sound arrogant, because I'm getting paid to do it, and it's taken me a long time to learn how to do it. But you have to do what I do every day, and that is look at all of the news and go, what matters? What actually affects my life today? And there's one issue that I'm going to talk about today. I'm doing a special hour directly after this show at noon Eastern time today. And I'm doing it because I want it commercial free. I want it just one-on-one with you, me, and the chalkboard. And I want to connect the dots on Iran. And I want to tell you the history. And I'm going to start with Jefferson and Adams. Okay, because what's happening right now is the same argument that Jefferson and Adams had. Like 1783, I can't remember. I'll track it down before I get to the chalkboard. I have to write it down. But they were dealing with the Barbary pirates. And I've told you this story before, so I'm not going to bore you with it. But they were dealing with the Barbary pirates. And they met with the ambassador over in England. And they're like, okay, why do you think you can just take our ships and kill our soldiers or sell them or our women into slavery? Why are you doing that? And they explained, and he said, well, because our Quran tells us we can. So they left this, both Jefferson and John Adams left hearing the same information with two diametrically opposed opinions. One said, pay the ransom. That was John Adams. Pay the ransom. It's not worth it. Just pay it. Well, we did. And by the time George Washington was in, most of our budget was being eaten by ransom. Okay? It was unsustainable. But John Adams said, it's not worth war. Pay the ransom. Thomas Jefferson said, you can't live with people. You can't pay people and negotiate with people who say they are superior and have a right to kill you at any time or take you as a slave. At some point, they'll become strong enough and they'll take you as a slave. So no, we got to fight. It's the same argument we're having today. And we're accusing the other side of being un-American somehow or another. I don't know. John Adams, he's a patriot. Thomas Jefferson, he's a patriot. So whether you're for the war, you're Thomas Jefferson, or against the war, you're John Adams. Why are we calling each other traitors? That's the first thing I want to teach you, and I just did, so I might skip that in the show. That's the first thing you need to know. Stop calling each other traitors. We disagree, and this is a very hard subject. But what I really want to take you through is

0: the timeline. I'm going to start a little earlier than this, but really what's important is beginning in 1978. What happened when they took over in 1978? Who was involved? How did it happen? And then I'm going to take you through every single president since, and I'm going to show you how every president, what they decided they would do. And there are two schools of thought. One is harsh sanctions, isolate them, and it doesn't work. The other is pay them off. That doesn't work. But let me show it to you. And then I will explain in this special show at noon Eastern today, only for Torch Insiders. Please, please join us. The Torch has so much to share and so much history, and we work so hard on it. And I'm more proud of this than anything I've ever done. And it's because I have the best staff ever. I have the best producers. I have the best writers. I have the best people ever in this business. And we have put together a slate of things that will, if you let it, it will change your life. And by the way, we have CarPlay now. So you get the app. You can listen to it whenever you're driving. You're not going to miss any of the show, and you're going to be able to find hours of stuff to educate yourself on and be entertained as well and empowered. But anyway, what I said yesterday was this is the most dangerous war of my lifetime, and I include the Cold War. I believe this is more dangerous than the Cold War was, because what we didn't know at the time was that the Russians wanted to live. The Russians did not want to vaporize us, and they didn't want to be vaporized. And we didn't want to vaporize them, and we didn't want to be vaporized. MAD, mutually assured destruction, worked. Okay? It was still hair-raising to live through. It was still terrifying. There were days in my 20s where I worked in Washington, D.C., and KAL 007 was an airliner, Korean airliner, and it was shot down by the Soviets. And they claimed that it was full of CIA spies or whatever. And I remember thinking, we might go to war. We could launch. And I remember feeling at 20, 21 years old, I think it was 20, there in the nation's capital thinking, this is ground zero. I won't even know. I will just see the streaks in the sky if I happen to be outside, or I'll hear the EBS test and I'll have 11 minutes and there's nowhere I'm going. It's over. We're all dead. It was terrifying, terrifying. This war is more dangerous. And you will understand why today. And I'm not going to try to convince you that we have to fight this war. I'm not going to try to convince you we cannot be in this war. I'm just going to teach you the facts, and then you have to decide. Because I think the argument between Jefferson and Adams, as long as it's an honest argument, is a good argument. It's what makes a free people free. It's what makes our republic stronger, is disagreement and discussion and argument back and forth. As long as we walk away and we respect each other. And the only way we can do that is if we're both coming from an honest place, asking honest questions. And what that means, when you ask an honest question, you want an honest answer back. What does that mean? An honest question means if you give me an answer that makes me go, huh, well, wait a minute, I never thought of that. An honest question means if you give me one of those answers, I will actually consider changing my position because maybe I'm wrong. And that's the problem we have in today's society. We're just trying to win, both sides trying to win. So it doesn't matter what the other side is saying. While they're saying it, you're thinking of your response to win. Today, I'm going to ask you, be Jefferson, be Adams. And let's talk about the scariest thing and the scariest war and the most significant war of my lifetime. That's today, right at noon. Become a Torch Insider. 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It will begin live right after this program today. 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
2: If activists have their way, California preschoolers will soon learn something called Black English. The Black Californians United for Early Care and Education is part of a movement to challenge what they call harmful language hierarchies and affirm Black English as a legitimate rule-governed language rooted in Black history and culture. Now, some of you might think I'm pulling your leg here, but to use a phrase literally from Black English, they be serious. Habitually, using the word be and using double negation is part of what is known as African-American vernacular English. KQED reports Black parents don't want their children talking white. It's almost as if California wants to build a modern-day Tower of Babel. That being said, all you homies might want to get all up in homeschooling. My new book, ready to order online, called The Golden Age, How Trump Saved America. 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
9: 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When you talk about inflation, it could just come down to one single word, talking about Plastics could be the next big inflation headache. 98% made from fossil fuels, supply short because of shipping problems in the Middle East, according to Phil Schertz, oil analyst with Bloomberg Intelligence.
1: If you look at the overall picture and you take ethylene as the case, which is the largest base chemical embedded in plastics, packaging, etc., you talk about probably 25 to 30% of global volumes being lost. So an incredible amount.
9: And that means ethylene prices will keep going up as shortages work their way through the supply chain.
1: A lot of the impact still has to materialize next couple of months.
9: Another oil derivative, PGP, also in short supply, all creating a domino effect as costs move through the supply chain and hit us with higher prices for things like grocery packaging and cars.
1: You're going to see elevated consumer prices across different products over the next couple of months, 1 to 3 quarters.
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I'm just working on the chalkboard for that special right now. I think you're going to enjoy this. I'm going to try to make it entertaining as well, because it's a pretty heavy topic. But I'm trying to make it entertaining as well. So join us at noon. That's just about an hour from now. If you're listening live, it's about an hour from now. So noon Eastern. And it's only at glenbeck.com/torch. Okay. Coming up next, I want to show you how, yes, life has changed. A lot has changed. But a lot has gotten better at the same time. I want to give you some perspective next.

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2: This is a Bloomberg Money Minute. A White House official accusing the Chinese AI company Moonshot of improperly accessing and using American AI models and NVIDIA computer chips to create the Kimi K3 model that stunned the tech industry last week with advanced capabilities on par with OpenAI or Anthropic. There are worries on Wall Street about escalating hostilities between the U.S. and Iran, which is pushing oil prices higher above $86 a barrel. And ahead of today's after-the-bell earnings from Tesla and Alphabet. Right now, the Dow and the S&P 500 up a small fraction, the Nasdaq down a small fraction. And Elon Musk once predicted that Tesla would build 250,000 Cybertrucks every year. But right now, only 7,100 have been registered in the U.S. this year, according to S&P Global Mobility, making it the 21st century version of the Ford Edsel. 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
4: Trial date set for Nicolas Maduro. Alisa Brady, Fox News. The ousted Venezuelan leader now facing a federal drug trafficking trial June 1st in New York City, where he and his wife were back in court today, though the defense is still challenging his arrest.
5: First, by claiming Maduro can't be charged because he has immunity as a head of state. Secondly, by arguing the U.S. military raid that brought Maduro to the U.S. was illegal. On January 3rd, President Trump ordered U.S. special forces to capture Maduro and his wife, the former First Lady Celia Flores, in the presidential palace in Caracas. Maduro has called himself a kidnapped president and a prisoner of war.
4: Fox's Brian Yenes at Manhattan Federal Court. The Trump administration says the raid was a law enforcement action against a suspect the U.S. did not recognize as a legitimate president. Heartbreak at Dover Air Base as President Trump attends the third dignified transfer since the conflict with Iran began.
6: Every president says that this is the most difficult thing that they have to do during their presidency, to go to Dover to meet the families and to greet the caskets of the fallen, knowing that they have sent these individuals, these soldiers, to war.
4: Fox's Jennifer Griffin. Before that ceremony in Delaware, the president, war secretary, army secretary, and joint chiefs chairman spending about 3 hours with the families of four U.S. service members killed in Jordan and Iraq since Friday as Iran fired at Gulf neighbors. Iran's now threatening strikes on bridges and power plants after the president warned those will be U.S. targets anytime Iran shoots at a ship in the Strait of Hormuz. Senate Majority Leader John Thune warning against another government shutdown.
7: Shutdowns take a toll on our economy. on our national security. They create havoc at airports.
4: This after the House did pass interim spending into December. 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
10: Hello, I'm Charles Hart. It's Wednesday, July 22nd. Here's a look at the top stories from your trusted local news source. Happening today, the Johnson County Board of Supervisors is meeting with the county's Planning and Zoning Commission to discuss data centers. The conversation could help shape the process of creating a future data center ordinance. Currently, Johnson County has a moratorium on new data center applications. That moratorium expires in November. However, county planning officials are recommending extending it by 6 months. That would prevent new data center applications while an ordinance is being developed. Documents for today's meeting show a draft ordinance could be ready by this fall. And that would be followed by possible public hearings and consideration by the Planning and Zoning Commission and county supervisors late this year or early next year. Well, more than 200 people gathered in Dubuque last night for a data center input session. The feedback will help the city develop a future data center ordinance. Residents discussed topics including water use, electricity demand, and possible zoning locations. The results will be presented during a public work session on August 17th. Well, today, Regby riders are rolling through day four of the ride. The route takes them on a nearly 70-mile journey from Boone to Marshalltown. The route takes riders through Gilbert before stopping in Nevada for their midday break. From there, they'll continue through Colo and State Center before putting their kickstands down for the night in Marshalltown, which is serving as an overnight host for the fifth time ever. And KCRG TV9's Joe Winters and Rebecca Vaughn are riding Ragbri this year. 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
13: The KCRG TV9 First Alert Forecast. For today, partly cloudy skies and a high of 73. Mostly clear tonight, a low down to 52. Winds out of the north-northeast today between 5 to 15, becoming east-northeast tonight between 5 to 10. Partly cloudy tomorrow, a high of 77. Mostly cloudy tomorrow night, low of 60. I'm TV9 First Alert Storm Team Meteorologist Corey Thompson on News Talk 1540 KXEL.
14: Currently it's 71 degrees on the Voice of Eastern Iowa.
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2: Just putting the final touches on the chalkboard. I'm going to do a chalkboard show, commercial free, just for Torch members. It is explaining Iran and trying to give you, how did we get here? How did we get here? What has tried? What has failed? What has worked? And why are we at war with Iran? I'm not going to try to convince you one way or the other. I just want you to know the facts. I'm going to tell you the history and give you some real perspective on what I think is now turning into the most dangerous war of my lifetime. That'll happen live at glennbeck.com/torch. Join us now. It happens in about 53 minutes from now. And it'll be live at the chalkboard. Okay, I want to tell you, I want to give you some perspective again on, you know, I was really overwhelmed by yesterday's show and the response to yesterday's show. So many people said, you know, geez, I'm depressed and it does seem like there's no way out, blah, blah, blah. I really want to wear a T-shirt every day that says, we've been here before. I mean, that's going to be the mantra of this show, I think, eventually, is we've been here before. Because the more history I read, the more I look into things, I think we've been here before. And that's what will give you a sense of calmness and perspective. So right now, everything is horrible, and I want to go back to the good old days, blah, blah, blah, because the good old days. Well, let me talk to you about that. Because there's a pattern that we are repeating, and it is worth mentioning. So whether you're somebody who's thinking, you know, I should be a democratic socialist, or I'm a constitutionalist and everything's burning down and I don't know what to do, I got, just give me a couple of minutes here after I tell you about my Patriot Supply. Some people have been getting ready for the end of the world for so long that I suspect they'll be a little disappointed if it doesn't show up. You know, they got enough freeze-dried food to feed a small nation, and that is good. Enough generators to power a city, and that's good. And a backyard that looks like it could survive a meteor strike. And that, well, that one might be a little too much. But, you know, it's not too much. Having a simple plan, because preparing for an emergency, well, I don't care if you're preparing for the end of the world or just, you know, a flood, whatever it is. 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Right behind me here in the studio, we have swamp coolers up here at the ranch, and you know it's you know gets up in the 90s in late July and in August. We get into, you know, 90, 100 degrees, and it's really super hot without real air conditioning. So there's a door right behind me here, and I'm putting a screen door in there. And I asked for a wood screen door because it's the sound of my childhood. There was a sound in the 70s that almost no one under 40 has ever heard. And it is a screen door. It's the slam of wood on wood and then nothing. Because you were gone. You were running. You just opened the screen door and you would hear it as you were down the stairs already from the stoop. You hear it go, shush, and slam closed. Nobody knew where you were going. Nobody expected to, because that was the arrangement. In the 1970s, you left after breakfast on a Saturday and you came home back at night when the streetlights came on. You didn't have a phone. There was no tracker. There was no check-in. Your mom's entire surveillance system was a set of lungs on her and a nickname that she only used when you were in trouble. Mine was just my full name, my two middle names. That's what brought you back home. It was a childhood that you owned. You negotiated your own disputes on a ball field with no empire. You lost and found your way back. You were bored, gloriously, stupidly bored. And boredom was the mother of every invented game and every kid who ever built something in a garage. In the 1970s, we had three channels in one country. When something happened, we all watched the same man tell us about it at the same hour. And then the next day, we'd go to work the next morning and we'd talk about the same thing. Nobody had a feed. Nobody had a bubble. A hit song was a hit song for everybody. Dinner was at a table. The phone was bolted to the kitchen wall. If you wanted privacy while you were on the phone, you stretched the cord around the corner until it looked like a slinky. Nobody photographed their food. Photographing their food, I still don't understand that. You barely photographed anything because you got 24 pictures on a roll and you had to wait a week to see them. And 11 of them were of your mother's thumb. Which means that most of the 70s really exist only in the heads of the people that were there. Because mom always had her finger in front of the lens. There's a kind of freedom in the 1970s that we will never get back. A single paycheck could buy a house. Not necessarily a great house, but it was a house. Your dad would work for one company and expected to die with a pension from that company. The bank was a building with a man in it who knew your family's name. Those are real losses. I don't romanticize those things. I miss them. Now, let me tell you the part of the 1970s that if you romanticize the 70s, you'll leave out. The air in America, in our cities, in 1972 was something you could taste. I couldn't believe this, but it's absolutely true. I was in Pittsburgh. I saw it. It's crazy. Pittsburgh had days where you could drive and you had to drive with your headlights on at noon because of the smog. The Cuyahoga River in Cleveland caught fire. A river on fire. Not once, but at least 13 times. Did you know that Lake Erie was declared dead? 42% of adults smoked, and they smoked everywhere. Everywhere. In the office, in the hospital, on an airplane, in a non-smoking section that was separated strangely from the smoking section by an imaginary line in the air. Your pediatrician might have lit up a cigarette while examining you. You rode in the back of a station wagon facing backward, no seatbelt, 70 miles an hour, with a bare steel dashboard and a steering column that your father, the steering column was engineered to run through your father's chest if you were hit head on. I mean, it was a death trap. 26,000 Americans died every year in alcohol-related crashes. How's that possible? Because drunk driving wasn't a crime. It was a personality trait. You'd hear people laugh about, I gotta tell you, I don't even remember driving home. What? Did you know that airplanes got hijacked constantly? Between 1961 and 1972, there were more than 150 hijackings of an American aircraft. There was a stretch where it happened on average once every other week. Pilots actually carried a map of Cuba in the cockpit because they figured I might need this at some point. There wasn't any screening. You walked to the gate like you were walking to a bus station. Universal passenger screening didn't begin in this country till January of 1973. And I don't even know what that means because I remember it between 73 and 2001. I don't remember being screened. What are you talking about? You just walked onto the plane. Then there were the things that people did not say. If a man beat his wife, that's a private matter. If a child was being hurt, keep your voice down. Cancer was a word you said like this. I think grandpa has cancer. A child with leukemia in 1974 had roughly even odds of seeing five more years. Today, seeing five more years, that's 90%. Roughly a million American children with disabilities were not in school. I don't mean struggling in school. They weren't in school. They were legally excluded because they had a disability. until Congress changed that law in 1975. There were no curb cuts. There were no ramps. A man in a wheelchair, he doesn't go anywhere. And the country was fine with it. Okay, so why am I telling you this? I want you to sit with it for a second. Let me take a break right here. I want you to sit with that. Just think about the things I just said, both good and bad. Why am I telling you this? 60 seconds. First, International Fellowship of Christians and Jews. It's easy to say we stand with somebody. I mean, we've been saying never again forever. Well, I stand with Israel. Okay, now it's gotten tough. Look how many people have just dropped like flies. To actually stand when somebody is really hurting and it costs you something, that's hard. But that's what the International Fellowship of Christians and Jews has been doing now for years. They provide food to the hungry. They care for the elderly. They help children and families in need. Wow, sounds like what Jesus was telling us to do. They make sure that Jewish people, some of the most vulnerable people in Israel, that they know they haven't been forgotten. Given everything that the Jewish people have endured, especially in recent years, that kind of faithful support matters now more than ever. Scripture tells us to bless the Jews. It doesn't say agree with Benjamin Netanyahu. Nowhere in the Bible does it say support them in all their wars, whatever they want to do. No. It says bless the Jews. The IFCJ gives Christians tangible ways to do that. You and I have a duty and the privilege of participating in something that is so important. Where it ends, I don't know. God knows. I don't know. But maybe this is where it starts. Join the International Fellowship of Christians and Jews and just join them in praying for the peace of Jerusalem and the soldiers and the families and the civilians on both sides that are carrying this burden right now. Visit PrayIFCJ.org. That's PrayIFCJ.org. 10 seconds, Station ID.

0: Okay. Start with a screen door. End with kids who are handicapped, you know, or have special needs. They're just not in school. Here's what I want you to get. In the early 1950s, there was a young geochemist. His name was Claire Patterson. And he set out to answer a question that had nothing to do with anything in this monologue. He just wanted to know how old the Earth was. He measured lead isotopes in meteorites. And he got his answer, 4.5 billion years. The number we still use, 4.5 billion years. The problem was he couldn't get clean readings because his samples were contaminated. Every single one of them, no matter what he did. So he built the world's first ultra-clean laboratory to find out why. And it was there that he found something. He found that contamination wasn't in his equipment. Contamination on lead was everywhere in the world. Lead was in the dust. It was in the rain. It was in the snow of Greenland. It was deep in the ocean. It was in the bones of every American. Hundreds of times more than any human being who had ever lived before the 20th century had ever had. And the source was gasoline. Lead in the gasoline. We had been pouring lead gasoline into our vehicles since the 1920s, and that lead poison was everywhere. So he brought this up. Now remember, he's just studying rocks. He just wants, but he brings this up and he's like, hey, this is a problem. Well, the industry comes for him. And they funded opposing science. I mean, you've heard this story. We've done this story over and over again. They leaned on his university. They kept him off of the federal advisory panels. The National Research Council that was convening a lead panel, and they left off the one man on Earth who understood it the best. Okay. Well, he spent 20 years being called an alarmist by men, you know, in really nice suits. And then what happened? In 1973, they start phasing out lead gasoline because they knew the truth. And now we have non-leaded gasoline. It's because that guy, the average blood lead levels in America fell by roughly 80%. Now, there are economists who will tell you that a meaningful chunk out of the crime wave that terrified this country and the crash that followed it traces back to that one decision. Now, at the same time, a pediatrician in Rutherford County, Tennessee, his name was Robert Sanders. He got tired of watching babies come into the emergency room after crashes. Remember, we were sitting in the back seats facing the other direction. You know, dad with the steering wheel had just shot through his chest. And nobody had car seats. They weren't required. So he's seeing these babies go through windshield and he's like, this has got to stop. And they laughed at him. People said, government has no business in a man's automobiles. Well, he came back and back and back and back. And finally, Tennessee passed the first child restraint law in America in 1977. Hey, let's make sure our kids don't fly through the windshield of the car. And within 8 years, every state in the union had one. Okay, so why am I telling you all this stuff? Because that's the principle. And it's the only one that actually matters every day in our lives. Nothing on that list I gave you in the 70s fixed itself. Not the river, not the air, not the lead, not the car seat, not the school door. Every single item was one person's stubborn, unglamorous, decade-long fight. And usually against people who told them, stop being so hysterical. So when somebody says this country is finished, look at the decline we're in. Everything is worse than it used to be. No, it's not. And you have to be prepared to answer them. No, it's not. There are things that I miss from the 90s. There are things that I miss from the early 2000s. But we've gotten better in a lot of things. Since the 1970s, the air is cleaner. The water is cleaner. Cars don't kill us. Planes aren't hijacked all the time. Children don't go flying through the windshield. The doors to our school are open to everyone. A kid with a disability sits in a classroom instead of being hidden in a back bedroom. We lost the screen door. We lost having to invent games ourselves because we were bored. We lost the bike with no destination and cards in the spokes. we lost the one channel that we all watched and brought us together. But we didn't get worse. We got better at the things we decided to get better at. And we only got worse at the things we stopped paying attention to or took for granted. That's not fate. That's a to-do list. The people who cleaned up the 70s were not more talented than we are. They were just unwilling to be told it couldn't be done. As I was writing this yesterday, the thing that kept coming to me over and over was, you know, when we pay attention to something, we're remarkable people. We're remarkable people. Culture is not fixed by the government. It's fixed by people, individuals, who want to do something about culture. It's fixed by individuals who just say, I don't want to live like this. You know what? I think television shows should be uplifting. I think whatever it is, I think music shouldn't all be about sticking something in somebody else's butt. There's a market for it. Believe it or not, there's a market for it. And today we are more free to produce and release anything. And yeah, you could join the club and, you know, write songs about putting things in people's butts, I guess, if that's what you want to do. Or we can go the other direction and we can say, you know, there are certain things we got better since the 1970s, but there are certain things that I do miss. I miss the family dinner. How do I change that? I don't have to write a song about it. I don't have to make a TV show about it. I just have to do it myself. And our children will grow up doing that as tradition, and they will want it. And it will be so unusual. You know, the way to really fix things is be a peculiar people, an unusual and peculiar people, that you are so different that you might be called weird. You might be called, you know, homeschoolers. They're called weird until you're having to compete against a homeschooler. And then you're like, oh, crap, they're not weird. They're just really buttoned up. They learned stuff I didn't learn. And then because those homeschoolers at first were weird, and now people look at them and go, geez, I wish my kid was like that. Now more people are homeschooling. The way to fix things is just be a peculiar person. Somebody that navigates, isn't preaching to everybody, isn't carrying a sign, but just enough peculiarity where people go, what is it about Bill? Why is he like that? Have you noticed his family is different? And they will come to you. That's how you change things, how you change things. Culture is never going to be changed by the federal government. It's going to be changed by you. We stop paying attention to it. Let's pay attention to it again. 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
2: This is a Bloomberg Money Minute. It's been a mixed picture on Wall Street for stocks today, and cybersecurity getting a lot of attention, with national security experts warning the internet has entered a new era full of AI-powered risks after OpenAI said its advanced models were behind an inadvertent attack of AI company Hugging Face. Paramount Skydance, $110 billion takeover of Warner Brothers Discovery, has now won conditional approval from the European Union, but the deal still faces a U.S. lawsuit that threatens its progress, with the next hearing scheduled for early August on that to determine whether the acquisition should be put on ice pending the outcome of a full trial. And Taco Bell offering a lettuce-free stuffed tortilla smothered in cheese for a dollar to help it bounce back from the hit to business after a parasite outbreak. Company's traffic taking a hit since authorities tied cyclospora infections to shredded lettuce. Taco Bell trying to regain customers' trust says it will earn it one meal at a time. And this report is sponsored by Vanguard Investor Choice, proxy voting program for eligible Vanguard index funds. Denise Pellegrini, Bloomberg Radio.
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3: Some North Dakota ranchers are challenging whether a private pipeline company exercising the federal power of eminent domain must also comply with a state law requiring reimbursement of a landowner's litigation expenses when the parties cannot agree on just compensation. The trial court said state law applies, but the appellate court reversed. The Supreme Court has agreed to review the case. At first glance, this may sound like a narrow procedural dispute. It isn't. Across rural America, pipelines, electric transmission lines, carbon dioxide pipelines, and other projects continue to expand. When negotiations fail, many landowners face condemnation proceedings against companies with the power to take private property. The question is simple. If a state has chosen to provide greater protections for its citizens, should those protections disappear simply because the condemnation authority comes from federal law? The court's answer could affect thousands of agricultural landowners and influence future pipeline and utility projects across the country. The case is an important reminder that property rights include not only the right to receive just compensation, but also the ability to fairly defend that right. This has been the Agricultural Law and Tax Report. I'm Roger McOwen.
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6: This is a Bloomberg Money Minute. The heat dome that settled over much of the United States this summer affected some specialty farmers like Annie Woods, a vegetable and herb farmer in northern Kentucky.
7: I've been farming since 2014, and almost every year we have a heat wave. It's always a challenge.
6: For farmers, the prolonged intense heat means shorter planting windows and potential loss of crops because of periods of early season heat followed by a freeze.
7: One of our big concerns for our fall crops is we have a lot of seedlings going in our starts greenhouse. They don't like to germinate in extreme heat.
6: And Woods tells the Associated Press that extreme heat, heavy rain, and high humidity bring diseases and other pests that destroy crops.
7: These kind of heat waves aren't going away, or they're not freak occurrences. It's something you have to be aware of and plan for.
6: Woods says she and other smaller farmers are learning to rely more on crop diversity in case one crop fails. Amy Morris, Bloomberg Radio.

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1: The KCRG TV9 First Alert forecast for today, partly cloudy skies and a high of 73. Mostly clear tonight, a low down to 52. Winds out of the north-northeast today between 5 to 15, becoming east-northeast tonight between 5 to 10. Partly cloudy tomorrow, a high of 77. Mostly cloudy tomorrow night, low 60. I'm TV9 First Alert Storm Team meteorologist Corey Thompson on News Talk 1540 KXEL.
2: Currently it's 71 degrees on the Voice of Eastern Iowa.
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4: All right. Welcome to the program. Going back to the chalkboard here in about 25 minutes, 26 minutes from now, I'm going to do a I'm going to do an hour on the scariest war of my lifetime. It's happening right now. This is possibly the most consequential war of my lifetime, and I have no idea how it ends. I know where I stand on it, but I am not happy about fighting this war. I'm not happy about it at all. But I'm not sure we have any other choice. And I'm gonna show you what every other president has done in the past. And it's pretty remarkable. You'll see it. You'll see it on the chalkboard. And I want to take you back and show you the history of what we're really actually fighting. I'm gonna take you back to the 1700s and show you what we're really fighting and what the argument really is, because we've been here before. Jefferson and Adams disagreed on our first foreign war. Adams said, pay the toll, pay it, pay the bribe to the Barbary pirates. And Jefferson said, they want to kill us. They will kill us. If we don't stop it now, they'll eventually come back and kill us. And it's taken him 250 years, but he was right. He was right. But was Adams right? Pay them. It's cheaper than war. I mean, look how long we've lasted. I'm going to lay this whole thing out for you in a way I don't think anybody has yet. And it'll take some stress off your shoulders, because you'll be able to at least, because I'm not going to try to convince you one way or another. I don't want to be in that position on war. I just wanted to bring you all the facts, and then you can decide whether you're John Adams or Thomas Jefferson, both of them patriots, both completely different. And it's the same argument we've had up until now. And so we'll talk about that right at noon Eastern time, right after the show. You can join us right now and become an insider. It's for insiders only, for Torch members. You can get that live right at noon Eastern. Go to glennbeck.com/torch and become a member today. All right. I got to tell you this crazy, crazy story that I saw yesterday on X from Brian Johnson. I don't know if you know who Brian Johnson is. He's a tech entrepreneur. He was the founder, I think, of Braintree and Venmo. He also is behind Don't Die. It's a longevity project. Which, do you want to live forever? Because I really don't think I want to. Do you want to live forever? No. Anyway, he has spent millions of dollars trying to reverse his biological age. And yesterday, he made an announcement on X. And here's what he wrote on X. And I'm quoting, I just cloned myself as a newborn. With this clone, I can become my own blood boy, test therapies on the clone, grow organs for transplants, develop new treatments, inject young cells. I'm still quoting, this baby Brian lives now in a petri dish. ... for now. Okay. He goes on, this might be scary to some people, a dystopian future, but for others, they will see this as the inevitable future of health. Clinical trials are already using this technology to restore dopamine neurons for Parkinson's, heart health, and eyesight. The process draws blood. My cells were extracted. I don't even know this Yamanaka, whatever, were applied. They reset epigenetic age restores them to an embryonic-like state. So now these cells could be grown into anything, okay? And he goes on and on and on. Okay. Let me say first, science is amazing. It's really amazing, okay? It's not exactly what he's saying. He didn't clone himself. What he actually did is he took a sample of his own blood, pulled out some cells, chemically rewound them back to a blank, a baby state, you know, the kind of cell that can grow into almost

site, reverse disease. Maybe one day, reverse aging itself. Okay. This is really exciting. It's a really exciting frontier in medicine. With that said, could I just ask one question? Has anyone, any scientist, ever read a book or seen literally any science fiction movie? Anyone, any one of them. Because I swear to you, every day I get up, every technological breakthrough now feels like we're speed running through the plot of every movie that terrified me as a child. Okay. We've created an exact genetic copy. Cool. For medical purposes. Still with you? Currently lives in a lab. Guys. Have you ever seen the movie Jurassic Park? Just saying, that's what they said. I just lives in a lab. It's perfectly fine. The entire first act of that movie is smart people saying, "Don't worry, we thought of everything. Third act, by the third act in the movie, they're hiding in a kitchen from velociraptors or the island. Don't worry, they're just clones. Right. And then they start asking inconvenient questions like, why do I have memories? And suddenly everybody has a moral crisis. How about Gattaca? We only use genetics to improve humanity. 5 minutes later, society is ranking babies like college applicants. Ex Machina, have you seen that one? That's the Frankenstein of our day. We built an incredibly intelligent artificial being. And everyone immediately forgets the most important rule in history. Don't underestimate the thing that's smarter than you. How about The Matrix? Has anybody in science seen The Matrix? We made machines to make life easier. Bold strategy. That leads to Terminator. We connected everything to one intelligent system. How'd that work out? I mean, geez, Frankenstein, written over 200 years ago, was basically one long warning that maybe, just maybe, we should spend as much time asking, should we, as we spend asking, can we? And somehow our response as a species has been interesting feedback. Let's make that bigger. Meanwhile, somebody's over there in the corner growing tiny little versions of their own cells in a dish to help cure disease, which objectively is amazing, while another part of my brain is standing in the corner screaming at the scientist like I'm watching a horror movie. He's behind you! Don't open that door! Why would you go into the basement? You know that feeling when you're watching a character make absolutely the worst possible decision? You know what we are? We're living in a movie that half the audience leaves and goes, "Ah, humans would never do that. They never act that way." We're doing it! This is me reading the biotech headlines. Researchers successfully... Nope. Scientists have developed... Absolutely not. Mm-mm. We've achieved a breakthrough in... Why is... Am I the only one hearing the music getting louder here? I swear to you, the funny thing is, technology genuinely could save millions of lives. Parkinson's, blindness, heart disease, kidney failure, cancer. How do you argue against that? I'm not scared of the scientist, as the science. I'm kind of scared by the scientists. I'm fascinated by the science. I'm participating in the science. You are too. I just can't shake the feeling that humanity is collectively walking through the opening scenes of every sci-fi movie ever made, smiling confidently while the audience is yelling at the screen, "Please stop." I'm not the only one hearing the ominous background music every day of my life, right? It's not just me, is it? Well, it's going to be interesting to see how this all turns out. Let me tell you about our sponsor. It's Real Estate Agents I Trust. 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I hate those people. They do it happily. They do it in a timely fashion. And they do it right the first time. And when one of those people becomes a real estate agent, my company, Real Estate Agents I Trust, seeks them out so we can pair them up with you when you want to buy or sell a house. Started years ago with my brother Robert when, you know, I saw how difficult it was for me to actually get a competent person, and he couldn't get a competent person that we could really count on.
So we started seeking

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0: There's an old camping trick that still works. 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I'm Kim Komando for Hear.com. 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Now the upgrade. The quarter says something happened, not when, not for how long, and that matters. USDA says a full freezer holds 48 hours without power. Half full, 24. Once food tops 40 degrees for 2 hours, it's trash. So for about $30, a smart sensor like the Govi sits inside and tattles. Power blips at 2 a.m., you get a text. Freezer hit 45 degrees for 3 hours. Let the quarter retire. Your freezer got a brain. And that coin, literally cold, hard cash. 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
9: This is a Bloomberg Money Minute. Belle Burden's blockbuster memoir, Strangers, has riveted readers with the tale of her marriage's sudden implosion and aftermath. It's also inspired a revolution among female readers to open the books on their marital finances. Women say they've read Burden's story about a socialite who nearly lost control of her fortune during her divorce as a cautionary tale. Bloomberg managing editor Nikki Waller.
10: People are reading this book as a horror story, and they are phoning their financial advisors and saying, I need to crack open the books on my finances with my husband or partner.
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13: Drivers in California are suing BP, Marathon, and Walmart following allegations that artificial intelligence tools helped coordinate gasoline prices statewide. The lawsuit claims that a pricing tool called Calibrate shared market information, encouraging gas stations to move prices in similar ways and raising concerns about competition and consumer costs. Quartz reports that motorists want courts to determine whether digital pricing crossed the legal line. The outcome could affect retailers nationwide and shape how companies deploy automated decision systems for millions of everyday American car owners. I'm Ken Chester.

0: So we're doing a after show special. It's an hour, and it's going deep into Iran. And we had a lot of discussions on whether this should be an after show thing or this should be on the regular show. I want you to know how I make my decisions on after show. One, I can do them commercial free, and so if they become very, very if the storyline is long and involved, I don't want to break for commercials because it's hard to have a through line that you can follow. And this one is a little complex because I'm going to take you all the way through the history of what every president has done with the war in Iran and with the situation in Iran, and show you how we have been talking about this since the 1700s and what we're actually facing, what actually happened in 1979 in the revolution, what happened to those people. And I'm going to give you the actual dates and everything else that you can look up. And this is something that if you are wrestling with the war, or you want to defend it or work against it, this will work both ways for you, because this is just all facts. You need to listen to today's after show special. If you're a Torch member, you can watch it. Otherwise, just go to glenbeck.com/torch and join us, and you get that special and so much more. Let's see. There's some insider questions here. Rebecca says, Glenn, I so appreciate the facts of how life was in the 1970s. That's history, and I crave it, but it gives great perspective on my life now. Thank you. Enduring Ember, I personally think our brains were not able to process the amount of information that comes at us on a daily basis today. It's almost like it's by design. They want to overwhelm you. Yes, some cases it is being used that way. But I think this is just technology growing faster than we are, and growing past what a human should be able to do. We are no longer, we used to get our news in 30-minute chunks, and it was once a day. Now we're living it 24/7, and we're having to decide on everything. Everybody has to have an opinion on absolutely everything. Well, you're not built for that. That's why we have a republic. That's why you hire people to do this in Washington, to make some of these decisions for you. You have to be informed. You have to know what's going on. But my gosh, people were not designed for this. And that's why we're all so tired and worn out and cranky. A lot of us are really cranky. Sue in New Hampshire said, there are many things I miss from the past, but one thing I never miss is being asleep. Asleep to all that is going on in our government. Being awake is hard, but if you're not awake, you can't see the light. What a great perspective, Sue. Lynn said, Glenn, what you talked about in the 1970s, these are all physical improvements, but we lost the spiritual side. We kicked God out of our schools. Lynn, so you should always take everything that I say and put on top of it, God is the only answer. God's the only way out of all of this. Returning to Him and His eternal principles are the only way we're going to survive as a nation and thrive again and change the world again for the better. But you're absolutely right. Everything really started falling apart when we lost that. But we lost it first in our churches. Beam me up, Scotty, in Raleigh, North Carolina. Glenn, thank you for saying these people refuse to be told it couldn't be done. I'm working on an invention that right now everyone is telling me it can't be done. And I've almost lost my nerve until you spoke this monologue today. Well, I'm grateful that you were listening, and I'm glad you got that inspiration. Hopefully you're building something for the good of humanity. You're not just scooping up and making clone babies. Ricky, does that guy kind of scare you a little bit, Brian Johnson? I mean, he's done some really great things, but this clone thing, I don't know what it is with people who want to live forever.
1: There's definitely spiritual and perhaps mental going on there that we can unpack. He looks like an android. I'm not even sure he's real. And I can't wait to see how this horror show ends.
0: Unfortunately, this time it ends with all of us. This time these people are making decisions and we're like, wait, I don't want to go down that path. And we're all going down that path because they've decided to go down that path. Kind of frightening. Let's control things we can control. Let's learn a little history. Join me on the Insider Broadcast. A special hour begins in just a couple of minutes live at the chalkboard, glennbeck.com/torch.

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5: A growing number of Americans under 40 are questioning whether buying a house is still a good investment.
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5: A lot of people are, you know, surprised by the costs and the stress of owning and maintaining a home.
4: Repair bills can add up, and so can taxes.
5: Those who can buy a home have to pay property tax, insurance, maintenance bills.
4: And that has some under 40s running the math on the stock market versus home ownership.
5: And you look at your other investments, like, say, you know, the S&P 500, you know, the money that you put into that house could have doubled if you had put in money in the S&P 500 since the pandemic.
4: According to a recent Pew Research survey, less than a quarter of those under 40 say buying a home is a very good investment. I'm Charlie Pellett, Bloomberg Radio.
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8: A new red flag from Iran. I'm Lisa Brady, Fox News. Just getting reports, the Revolutionary Guard is warning shipping companies an alternate route in the Strait of Hormuz is mined, also threatening to cut off power to U.S. Gulf allies after President Trump warned the U.S. will hit a bridge or power plant in Iran every time a ship is attacked in the strait.
9: Commercial ships are going through the straits and they're being blown up. The United States is defending that shipping.
8: Secretary of State Rubio in the Philippines for a summit as the president attended the dignified transfer of four U.S. service members killed since Friday. A federal judge sets a trial date for ousted Venezuelan leader Nicolas Maduro in New York City.
10: U.S. District Judge Alvin Hellerstein said the trial for Maduro and his wife Celia Flores on federal drug trafficking charges will begin June 1st of next year. Maduro and Flores have been held in a Brooklyn jail since early January when U.S. forces took both into custody out of their Venezuelan home. Both say they're not guilty. Maduro also continues to claim they were kidnapped and considers him and his wife prisoners of war.
8: Fox's Kunal Scott. The Trump administration says the U.S. did not recognize Maduro as a legitimate president and calls his arrest a law enforcement action. The Gulf Coast from the Florida Panhandle to Texas under watches and warnings for Bertha.
11: Storm surge and rain flooding could be the most problematic part of Tropical Storm Bertha, now approaching the New Orleans area and points south. David Commerdell is the mayor in the fishing town of Grand Isle.
12: We got all our pump stations ready to go in case electricity goes out. 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
11: Nearby Terrebonne Parish needed to rush repairs to its levee system damaged 2 years ago during Hurricane Francine. Government offices and schools and universities in and around New Orleans are shutting down.
8: Fox's Evan Brown, a state of emergency continues in West Virginia after flooding from storms yesterday. 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
14: Hello, I'm Charles Hart. It's Wednesday, July 22nd. Here's a look at the top stories from your trusted local news source. Happening today, the Johnson County Board of Supervisors is meeting with the county's Planning and Zoning Commission to discuss data centers. The conversation could help shape the process of creating a future data center ordinance. Currently, Johnson County has a moratorium on new data center applications. That moratorium expires in November. However, county planning officials are recommending extending it by 6 months. That would prevent new data center applications while an ordinance is being developed. Documents for today's meeting show a draft ordinance could be ready by this fall. And that would be followed by possible public hearings and consideration by the Planning and Zoning Commission and county supervisors late this year or early next year. Well, more than 200 people gathered in Dubuque last night for a data center input session. The feedback will help the city develop a future data center ordinance. Residents discussed topics including water use, electricity demand, and possible zoning locations. The results will be presented during a public work session on August 17th. Well, today, RegBri riders are rolling through day four of the ride. The route takes them on a nearly 70-mile journey from Boone to Marshalltown. The route takes riders through Gilbert before stopping in Nevada for their midday break. From there, they'll continue through Colo and State Center before putting their kickstands down for the night in Marshalltown, which is serving as an overnight host for the fifth time ever. KCRG TV9's Joe Winters and Rebecca Vaughn are riding RegBri this year. Follow their journey on KCRG.com and the KCRG TV9 Facebook page. 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
18: The KCRG TV9 First Alert Forecast. For today, partly cloudy skies and a high of 73. Mostly clear tonight, a low down to 52. Winds out of the north-northeast today between 5 to 15, becoming east-northeast tonight between 5 to 10. Partly cloudy tomorrow, a high of 77. Mostly cloudy tomorrow night, low 60. I'm TV9 First Alert Storm Team Meteorologist Corey Thompson on News Talk 1540 KXEL.
19: Currently, it's 71 degrees on the voice of Eastern Iowa.

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4: This is a Bloomberg Business of Sports report. Nike had a disappointing end to the World Cup as Spain and Argentina, both Adidas teams, faced off in the final after beating Nike clad teams. Nike's vice president and general manager of Nike football wrote in a memo that regardless of the source and who lifted the cup, we've done our job and acknowledged some adversity. Nike supplied kits for several teams at the World Cup, including the U.S., Canada, and Norway, and have an opportunity to lead and own women's soccer ahead of the Women's World Cup next year. Southeastern Conference Commissioner Greg Sankey says the SEC is having serious talks about breaking away from the NCAA. Sankey explained that school presidents are frustrated and considering significant changes. However, he emphasized that this isn't their preferred solution. The SEC is dealing with issues like congressional legislation, new eligibility rules, and transparency around player payments. With a Bloomberg Business of Sports report, I'm Michael Barr.
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14: This is a Bloomberg Money Minute. Bell Burden's blockbuster memoir, Strangers, has riveted readers with the tale of her marriage's sudden implosion and aftermath. It's also inspired a revolution among female readers to open the books on their marital finances. Women say they've read Burden's story about a socialite who nearly lost control of her fortune during her divorce as a cautionary tale. Bloomberg managing editor Nikki Waller.
5: People are reading this book as a horror story, and they are phoning their financial advisors and saying, I need to crack open the books on my finances with my husband or partner.
14: Women who have read the book are now taking steps such as reading tax returns, checking beneficiaries, and asking questions about their financial situations. It also has others thinking about a prenup before heading down the aisle.
5: People are marrying later in life, they have more investments. It's not like getting married at age 20 or 21 and both partners have very little. People are coming into marriage with their own book of business.
14: Courtney Donahoe, Bloomberg Radio.

0: It's July 22nd, and this is your Fox Daily Snapshot. Today is National Hammock Day. If you're a person who loves to lounge outside and enjoy the fresh air, then today is your day. Made from netting or fabric, a hammock is a simple way to relax in Mother Nature. All you need to do is tie up your hammock between two points, usually trees or posts, carefully lie down in the sling, and then fall asleep as the gentle breeze rocks you back and forth. Also on this date, in 1959, the film Plan 9 from Outer Space debuted. Written and directed by Ed Wood, the movie has been called one of the worst films ever made and has taken on the status of a cult classic. And in 1999, Woodstock 99 got underway at Griffith Park in Rome, New York. The concert was meant to celebrate the 30th anniversary of the original Woodstock, but it was instead beset with problems, which resulted in the mega concert ending in violence. I'm Tushar Saxena, and that's your Fox Daily Snapshot.
1: This is the closing market report for Wednesday on the Iowa Agribusiness Radio Network. I'm Riley Smith. On the phone right now with Bill Moore of Price Futures Group as we wrap up another day in the ag marketplace. Bill, what have we seen going on in the grain and livestock markets today?
2: Well, once again, a plethora of positive fundamentals, geopolitical factors has pushed the market up today, particularly in the case of wheat. Wheat's up 28 cents in the Chicago September, 30 cents in KC. And those are new contract highs for both Chicago and KC wheat. Impressive moves here at midweek. You know, round up the usual suspects. The market's hitting on all cylinders, starting with the weather, which is going to be hotter and drier next week and continues to be that way in Europe. The European drought's been going on for a while. It's reducing the crops of different countries, particularly France, which their crops dropped 5 bushel an acre, the yield, just in the last week. Secondly, you've got two regional wars underway. Russia and Iraq for the last 4 years seems to be intensifying, which is raising the strikes. Each country's executing on each other's agricultural infrastructure, ports, ships, and the like.
1: That again was Bill Moore of Price Futures Group. We'll look at the numbers next.
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4: August 13th through the 23rd.
1: At the close, September corn up 9.25 at 462 even. December new crop up 9.5 at 484 3/4. August soybeans up 13.5 at 1233 even. November new crop up 16.25 at 1239 even. August soybean meal up 490 at 331.60. August soybean oil up $1.18 at 75.48. On the Merc, August live cattle down 348 at 223.20. August feeders down 8.38 at 341.18. August lean hogs down 5 cents at 101.45. Those are your closing markets on the Iowa Agribusiness.
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6: 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He doesn't view his role as simply as the mayor of New York City. He views his role as well beyond the five boroughs. 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
7: The KCRG TV9 First Alert Forecast. For today, partly cloudy skies and a high of 73. Mostly clear tonight, a low down to 52. Winds out of the north-northeast today between 5 to 15, becoming east-northeast tonight between 5 to 10. Partly cloudy tomorrow, a high of 77. Mostly cloudy tomorrow night, low 60. I'm TV9 First Alert Storm Team Meteorologist Corey Thompson on News Talk 1540 KXEL.
8: Currently it's 71 degrees on the voice of Eastern Iowa.

0: admitting to 6,600 people who are foreigners got onto the New Jersey voter rolls. And because of that, 400 of them actually cast a vote. That's the largest block of foreigners ever to know, have known to have been voting in any election in American history. Certainly the largest conglomeration. But that may not be the total universe. There's still that other 24,000 that Homeland Security is looking at. But in her statement, the reason Harmeet Dhillon is likely investigating this is she made two claims. I knew about this last week. So the question is, if you knew about it last week, why did you call the president's speech disinformation? And two, she suggested that perhaps her predecessor, Phil Murphy, the former Democrat governor, knew about it because she lambasted him for not fixing this the last 2 years, thus implying that maybe they knew about it. If anyone in New Jersey state government knew that there were non-citizens on the rolls, or more importantly, had voted and didn't do something about it, it likely will result in criminal charges. So that's why the DOJ jumped in so quickly today. And I want to point out one other thing about Mikey Sherrill's statement, because it's something that we broke this morning. The French company that does the data work for the motor voter in New Jersey, and that's important to note. A foreign company is doing work on an American election process. But given that the company's respectful, I'm not going to pick on it, but it's an interesting factoid. But that company came out and say today, what Governor Sherrill said yesterday, that it was some computer glitch that caused this. It's not true. Our software worked exactly the way it is. It was New Jersey that decided to leave these people on their voter roll, not our company, not our software. They directly contradicted the Democratic governor's first explanation for why these 6,600 made it, why these 400 voted. That is another red flag for the Justice Department when you see a governor and their contractor saying that they don't have the same story. So I think that's what's going on right now at DOJ.
1: All right. So now I would imagine New Jersey is probably not an isolated incident. Now, this is a guess, but I would imagine, you know, if the president says that there was information within our intelligence intelligence community of 250,000 illegals that are illegally registered to vote, that's probably a real number. That to me is a massive problem. China, 220 million people, and the president, you know, says these documents show that they have the names, addresses, phone numbers, party affiliation of 220 million Americans. Last time I checked, John Solomon, they're our top geopolitical foe.
0: They are. And the intelligence community, in a January 2020 document that the president was kind enough to declassify, laid out what a foreign power would do the second it got that information. One, it would go out and vote for people, and you'd show up at the poll and say, oh, you can't vote because someone voted for you already. Or two, they would change your voter registration to a different address. You'd show up with your voter ID, and they'd go, oh, no, that's not your address. Or three, they'd register you in another state, and you'd never know that you voted in another state. And four, they could take the information about you and then start targeting you and your friends to try to influence and change the way you thought about elections. They know that you might have voted in a Republican primary or a Democrat primary, so they might send you information to try to dissuade you of your political preferences. That's what the intelligence community assessed in January 2020. And they also assessed at that moment, at the beginning of the 2020 election, that voter registration data was the most vulnerable data in the system, that it could easily be hacked. And then a few months later, the acquisition by China of voter files began. It started with commercial sales. It eventually moved towards hacking and other things. And by 2023, because the intelligence community basically kept silent about it, China had gotten 230 million voter files, basically all the adult voter files in America. At least the sum is equal to that or a little bit more. So the silence allowed China to succeed. And what President Trump laid out last Thursday was, here's how we're going to fix it going forward. That is why this is such an important revelation.
1: I what do we do from here? How do we get this resolved and get this right? And I want integrity in the system. I don't want to cheat. I don't want any added advantage. I want integrity in our elections and confidence in results.
0: Yeah, well, that's exactly what the president said in his speech, and he laid out a plan. So plan part one is to close those vulnerabilities in the machines. They're things like programming code. They can be done quickly. Mark Wayne Mullen, the Homeland Security Secretary, laid out a specific plan of how states can get the machines patched and fixed so that there's no problems for the November 26th election. That installs confidence. The second thing is the best way to deal with voter identity theft, which is what basically China engaged in, is to have both a citizen citizenship check and a photo ID. If you're at the poll and you have your photo ID, you're most likely going to be that person. Remember what the FBI told us last year, that they caught China trying to send in fake driver's licenses to help round up some fake votes for Joe Biden. That's a plot that the FBI investigated back in 2020. Well, if you have real voter ID and you have real identification, you're not going to be prey to a fake identification from China. So that citizenship check and that voter ID that's part of the Save America Act that's now in reconciliation bill, that's
1: yeah. I think, did we just lose John? Anyway, John Solomon, justthenews.com founder, editor-in-chief, chief investigative reporter. 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
2: Priorities. I'm Jeff Stein with today's Iowa Politics Report. It struck me again yesterday that the priorities of those hunkered down in the Washington, D.C. swamp are far different from those we here in the real world identify. I was scrolling through the midday Politico e-newsletter at the various topics this senator or that representative was spending time promoting. For example, a reconciliation bill with $95 billion in supplemental funding for the Iran war to be passed in hurry-up fashion now before the five-week August break, with a promise of passing a policy-focused bill after the November election during a lame duck session. Or how about a push to require the Justice Department to release its records concerning Jeffrey Epstein's contacts with foreign governments? Or whether China AI models include American intellectual property, changing of exhibit descriptions at the Smithsonian, the prospects for year-round daylight saving time passing the Senate, and the list goes on. Not that those items, separately or collectively, aren't worthy of notice. It's just that after this week, the next time both the House and Senate will be in session at the same time won't be until September 14th, and near as I can figure, only then for 2 weeks. So where's the progress on a government budget for the fiscal year that starts October 1st? Any movement on a five-year farm bill that's already a few years overdue? What about voting integrity? Although they've wasted so much time, nothing they do even today will probably apply for this November. Reminds me of when I was in college and December finals week rolled around. My apartment was never cleaner and my Christmas cards were never sent earlier than when I was avoiding doing the hard work of studying in favor of other things. Sure, it all needed to be done, but you need to exercise priorities. Looks like Congress needs a reminder about that. And that's the Iowa Politics Report for Wednesday, July 22, on Twitter, Instagram, Gitter, Threads, and Truth Social at Iowa Politics. I'm Jeff Stein on News Talk 1540 KXEL.
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4: This is a Bloomberg Money Minute. When you talk about inflation, it could just come down to one single word, talking about plastics could be the next big inflation headache. 98% made from fossil fuels, supply short because of shipping problems in the Middle East, according to Phil Schertz, oil analyst with Bloomberg Intelligence.
5: If you look at the overall picture and you take ethylene as the case, which is the largest base chemical embedded in plastics, packaging, etc., you talk about probably 25 to 30% of global volumes being lost. So an incredible amount.
4: And that means ethylene prices will keep going up as shortages work their way through the supply chain.
5: A lot of the impact still has to materialize next couple of months.
4: Another oil derivative, PGP, also in short supply, all creating a domino effect as costs move through the supply chain and hit us with higher prices for things like grocery packaging and cars.
5: You're going to see elevated consumer prices across different products over the next couple of months, 1 to 3 quarters.
4: Denise Pellegrini, Bloomberg Radio.
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1: All right, when we come back, we'll check in with all things Simple Man Bill O'Reilly. Steve Hilton is gaining ground in California. That's all coming up. And your calls, 800-941-SHAWN, straight ahead. I know the headlines move on, but the heartache and the aftermath of being hit by Iran and their proxies, you know, and the terror and the fight for survival, that does not go away. Iran, all these proxies continue to target Israel. Look what they're doing. They target densely populated areas. The result is a humanitarian crisis in Israel. People need the basics. They need food and water and shelter and clothing and medications. And that's where our friends at the International Fellowship of Christians and Jews are needed, but they can't do the great work of providing humanitarian assistance without your help. There was a recent Hezbollah drone attack in one city, the home of a widow earlier this year. She was trapped inside by the blast. And, you know, she says, quote, "It's hard these days, but I don't want to leave. Please help." Just go to their website, PrayIFCJ.org. 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That's PrayIFCJ.org.
7: I'm Chad Bergman with the Speaker's Lobby. The House of Representatives decided it's about time. The House passed a bill recently, about time. The body approved a bill to permanently park the U.S. on daylight saving time year-round that would end the current custom of springing forward in the spring and falling back in autumn. The House overwhelmingly adopted the Sunshine Protection Act. President Trump has pushed for the country to eliminate the time change and indicated in May he wanted to sign the measure into law. A previous iteration of the bill passed unexpectedly in the Senate in 2022, but the House hit the snooze button on the bill. Now it's up to the Senate. Republican Arkansas Senator Tom Cotton objected to fast-tracking the bill in October. Cotton worries that some parts of the country wouldn't see the sun rise until after 9 a.m. in the dead of winter, and it would also come up somewhat absurdly early elsewhere. GOP Tennessee Representative Scott Desjarlais presided over the House when it passed the bill. The Tennessee Republican played the Beatles' "Here Comes the Sun" on his phone after he read the vote tally. With the Speaker's Lobby, Chad Pergram, Fox News.
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10: An eye for an eye. AI. I'm Lisa Brady, Fox News. That's part of a new warning from Iran's foreign minister, posting that any aggression against Iran, including its infrastructure, will compel a powerful and decisive response, extending that warning to anyone contributing to that kind of aggression.
11: This, of course, is in response to President Trump's warning earlier in the day that if Iran continues to target civilian shipping inside the Strait of Hormuz, that each time they do so, the U.S. will target civilian infrastructure inside Iran, a bridge or a power station. Iran saying they will respond in kind. Now, Secretary of State Marco Rubio says diplomacy still has a chance, but so far, Iran is not negotiating in good faith.
10: Fox's Steve Harrigan in Tel Aviv. Earlier, a dignified transfer at Dover Air Base in Delaware for U.S. soldiers killed since Friday in Jordan and Iraq.
12: These four American heroes have returned to Dover. The President, Secretary Hegseth, as well as the Army Secretary Dan Driscoll were there to greet them, as well as General Dan Kane. They spent about 3 hours with the family members. That's what they do before we see this ceremony and the flag-draped caskets come out of the back of that plane. They spend time individually with those family members.
10: Fox's Jennifer Griffin. The president is now in Georgia, where moments ago he spoke again to the family of First Lieutenant Tyler Feehan.
13: We'll carry Tyler's memory in our hearts forever, and I just want to thank you. It's an honor to have you here today. Please.
10: The fallen soldier lived in the area. The president giving loved ones a ride on Air Force One from Dover to that event at a Georgia high school. Tropical storm Bertha just making landfall in the southern tip of Louisiana, St. Bernard Parish, about 40 miles east of New Orleans, after closing beaches from the Florida Panhandle to Mississippi. On Wall Street, a mixed finish, the Dow up 24 points. 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
16: Hello, I'm Charles Hart. It's Wednesday, July 22nd. Here's a look at the top stories from your trusted local news source. Happening today, the Johnson County Board of Supervisors is meeting with the county's Planning and Zoning Commission to discuss data centers. The conversation could help shape the process of creating a future data center ordinance. Currently, Johnson County has a moratorium on new data center applications. That moratorium expires in November. However, county planning officials are recommending extending it by 6 months. That would prevent new data center applications while an ordinance is being developed. Documents for today's meeting show a draft ordinance could be ready by this fall. And that would be followed by possible public hearings and consideration by the Planning and Zoning Commission and county supervisors late this year or early next year. Well, more than 200 people gathered in Dubuque last night for a data center input session. The feedback will help the city develop a future data center ordinance. Residents discussed topics including water use, electricity demand, and possible zoning locations. The results will be presented during a public work session on August 17th. Well, today, Regbri riders are rolling through day four of the ride. The route takes them on a nearly 70-mile journey from Boone to Marshalltown. The route takes riders through Gilbert before stopping in Nevada for their midday break. From there, they'll continue through Colo and State Center before putting their kickstands down for the night in Marshalltown, which is serving as an overnight host for the fifth time ever. And KCRG TV9's Joe Winters and Rebecca Vaughn are riding Ragbri this year. Follow their journey on KCRG.com and the KCRG TV9 Facebook page. 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
18: The KCRG TV9 First Alert Forecast. For today, partly cloudy skies and a high of 73. Mostly clear tonight, a low down to 52. Winds out of the north-northeast today between 5 to 15, becoming east-northeast tonight between 5 to 10. Partly cloudy tomorrow, a high of 77. Mostly cloudy tomorrow night, low 60. I'm TV9 First Alert Storm Team Meteorologist Corey Thompson on News Talk 1540 KXEL.
19: The eastern Iowa temperature is 72 degrees from KXEL.

0: the end of Prohibition. More from the Iowa Almanac in a moment. Legendary Iowa broadcaster Jim Zobel was best known for the thousands of sporting events he covered on the radio, but his career included far more than sports. Jim Zobel, 50 Years of Broadcast Memories, is a 2-CD set including not only famous game calls, but interviews with celebrities and politicians, all personally selected by Zobel himself. 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Balltown in Dubuque County was settled by John Ball and his family, who first came to the area in the 1830s. Balltown is home to Bright Box Country Dining, the oldest continuous restaurant bar in Iowa. It opened for business as a stagecoach stop in 1852 and was turned into a saloon and restaurant by the Bright Box family less than a decade later. But for 13 years, no alcohol was served there. That's because of the National Prohibition Laws, which went into effect on January 20th, 1920. The end of America's experiment with sobriety began when Congress repealed the 18th Amendment on February 20th, 1933, and citizens knew that soon liquor could again be sold. Preparations had to be made, and in Dubuque County, the word had spread that when the sale of alcohol would again be legal, according to Iowa law, licenses to dispense beer could only be granted to establishments that were inside incorporated places. To that point, Balltown had been unincorporated, as had its neighbors Cheryl and Sageville. Being an incorporated village meant registering with the state and completing ongoing paperwork, but it seemed worth it to be able to again open the saloons in those areas. So on July 22, 1933, Upper Balltown became one of 10 so-called beer towns incorporated in Dubuque County in 1933, so the town's taverns could serve beer. As it turned out, the interpretation was mistaken, and a tavern could get a license regardless of whether it was in an incorporated town or not. But the citizens of Balltown were ready for when Prohibition finally ended in December of that year, because their community became incorporated with the state of Iowa on this date in 1933. And that's Iowa Almanac for July 22nd. Follow us on Twitter, at Iowa Almanac. I'm Jeff Stein on News Talk 1540 KXEL.
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6: The KCRG TV9 First Alert Forecast. For today, partly cloudy skies and a high of 73. Mostly clear tonight, a low down to 52. Winds out of the north-northeast today between 5 to 15, becoming east-northeast tonight between 5 to 10. Partly cloudy tomorrow, a high of 77. Mostly cloudy tomorrow night, low 60. I'm TV9 First Alert Storm Team Meteorologist Corey Thompson on News Talk 1540 KXEL.
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8: All right, 25 now till the top of the hour, 800-941-SEAN if you want to be a part of the program. It is heart-wrenching to see a dignified transfer like we did earlier today, and any American that loses their life in any conflict is heart-wrenching. The president now has brutalized Iran for the last 11 nights, and I would assume that will continue tonight as we've gone through what his next targets are earlier in the program. It's just hard. Now, imagine you're living in Israel where they, meaning the Iranians, their proxies have been targeting densely populated areas, and that complicates things even more. And you have so many people, thousands of them, that have been displaced, their homes destroyed. They need food, water, shelter, clothing, medication. The elderly are locked in. And, you know, our friends at the International Fellowship of Christians and Jews are providing mobile medical clinics to help them out. We now have Israel's border with Lebanon, Hezbollah, you know, drones struck the home of a woman named Yelena, widowed earlier this year, living alone, trapped inside by the blast, thankfully not injured, but she is one of the people displaced. And as they fight for their very survival, they are in desperate need of humanitarian assistance. That's where our relationship with the IFCJ comes in. And we hope you'll help the International Fellowship of Christians and Jews as they fight for their survival and help those people that are in desperate need of humanitarian assistance. They've set up a website. You can donate. It's prayifcj.org. That's prayifcj.org. You know, I like doing this new podcast of mine, Hanging Out With Me, Sean Hannity. I really enjoy doing it. You can get it on iHeart. You can get it on YouTube, you can get it on Spotify, you can get it on Apple. I mean, it's all over the place. And, you know, one of the things, because we are so heavily focused on politics on this show and on the TV show, it just gives me a chance to talk about other things like UAPs and UFOs and meet interesting people. I just did a huge podcast with Kathy Lee Gifford. I mean, she was so ill, she was praying to go home to Jesus. It's unbelievable. We had this guy, this young man, 20 years old. His name is Clavicular. And, you know, we explained the process of him, you know, looks maxing, which is young people that want to always look their best. And look, there's been studies on this. I don't think Linda wants to weigh in too much on this, but there have been studies that looks do play a part in, for example, people's ability to get a job. It plays a part. The odds go up somewhat exponentially, according to studies, where if you're better looking, the odds that you might get hired go up. I don't know why that is. I mean, I don't really look at other people's looks, and people aren't going to believe that, but I just don't. But anyway, so he's taken it to this whole other level. And, you know, we show a picture of before Clavicular started doing all this stuff to after. You know, one of the things he talked about, and he's sick of talking about it, but he will take a hammer to his jaw and create micro fractures within his jaw for the purpose of making that jawline, you know, just be that much tighter and better looking. And here's him explaining it.
9: So bone smashing follows Wolf's Law, right? Which is, you know, when you cause these microfractures, the bone grows back stronger. But, you know, that's something that if, you know, people were like, Clav, never talk about bone smashing again, I'd be like, fine, this isn't like a hill I'm willing to die on, because I think the results are quite minimal versus something like taking melanotan 2 and creating a strong contrast between, like, you know, your skin tone, your hair and your eye color. That's one of the most important things you could do to improve how striking you look.
8: All right, so he makes all of this. Linda's not paid, you've not paid any attention to any of this, have you? Because it's a trend.
10: I never heard of them before you.
8: Okay, now, if you ask your older children, probably not Liam, if they know about Clavicular, I guarantee you they do. young people are very familiar with him. He's got a huge following. I found him to be very interesting. I just found the whole thing, like, I mean, I spend so little time looking in the mirror, it's ridiculous. You know, it takes me...
11: Because you're normal.
8: You've seen me. Well, you've seen me in action, all of you. You know, I'm about to do a TV show, finish the radio show, and I'll put on makeup, which you have to do for television. Otherwise, you look like a ghost, and I'll do my own makeup. It takes 30 seconds because I don't want to spend the time in a makeup chair. And I'll comb my own hair, and I just don't look at how I look. I don't really care. How popular, Ethan, I think you know more than Linda on this, this guy, Clavicular, is a phenomenon.

0: And now, this is the Kudlow Riff.
1: Iranians are stupid enough, and they may be stupid enough to continue to bomb ships in the Strait of Hormuz, as they did last week, or worse. I mean, they're hitting Bahrain. I think they might have been going for the Fifth Fleet, but whatever. If they do that, President Trump's going to bomb back, and it's going to get worse.
0: More after this.
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0: And now, this is the Kudlow Riff.
1: Do that, President Trump's going to bomb back, and it's going to get worse. Stock market's really no longer dancing to the Iranian Hormuz oil threat tune. I'm not saying they won't. If we launch massive attacks, perhaps the market. But the market is responding to profits. Profits are the mother's milk of stocks. They are the lifeblood in the economy. And they are booming. And they are booming in some measure because of the one big beautiful bill, which was signed July 4th, 2025. And actually, I'll go all the way back to the tax cuts, particularly the business tax cuts that were signed into law in the first term, Mr. Trump's first term, in late 2017. And, of course, the AI explosion. But you're seeing it across the board. Stocks are doing well, and industrial stocks are doing well. It's not just the technology-related stock. If you go down the list, tech is doing great, sure. Telecom is doing well. Industrials are booming. Commodities also. The SOX index, oh my God, that's up 83%. But the Dow transports are up 28%. So a little bit of Dow theory. When the Dow Jones is up, year to date, the Dow Jones is up almost 10%. And Dow transports are up 28%. The old Dow theory, which I still think holds nicely.
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3: You have your main cabin, you had first class, and not a lot in between. 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
2: To that end, Delta is now offering a cheaper way to get into first class with the same onboard seats, meals, and service, but with fewer benefits, such as no limo ride to the airport and no club access.
3: What consumers care more about than anything is the seat. All the other things are nice, but it's the seat and the comfort of the seat that's most important.
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5: This is a Bloomberg Money Minute. The heat dome that settled over much of the United States this summer affected some specialty farmers like Annie Woods, a vegetable and herb farmer in northern Kentucky.
6: I've been farming since 2014, and almost every year we have a heat wave. It's always a challenge.
5: For farmers, the prolonged intense heat means shorter planting windows and potential loss of crops because of periods of early season heat followed by a freeze.
6: One of our big concerns for our fall crops is we have a lot of seedlings going in our starts greenhouse. They don't like to germinate in extreme heat.
5: And Woods tells the Associated Press that extreme heat, heavy rain, and high humidity bring diseases and other pests that destroy crops.
6: These kind of heat waves aren't going away, or they're not freak occurrences. It's something you have to be aware of and plan for.
5: Woods says she and other smaller farmers are learning to rely more on crop diversity in case one crop fails. Amy Morris, Bloomberg Radio.
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10: The president hits the road. I'm Lisa Brady, Fox News. Chants of USA at a high school in Georgia, as President Trump said this will never be a communist country.
11: I remember during the State of the Union, I said that this country will never be a socialist country, remember? And I was right. They skipped socialism. They went right to communism.
10: He accuses far-left Democrats of being communists. Democrats accuse him of making America less affordable. His Georgia event aimed at highlighting the Trump investment accounts for kids and Republican candidates in the state. The president traveling there from Dover Air Force Base in Delaware after the dignified transfer ceremony for four soldiers killed last weekend in the fighting with Iran, including First Lieutenant Tyler Feehan, whose family lives in Georgia. The president inviting his loved ones to travel back to the state on Air Force One today.
11: And they said, wow, this is something, thank you so much. But they're heartbroken, you know, they're heartbroken, but they couldn't believe it.
10: He calls all of the fallen soldiers heroes and defends the effort to prevent Iran from getting a nuclear weapon. Also warning today that the U.S. will hit a bridge or power plant anytime Iran shoots at a ship in the Strait of Hormuz. Iran threatening to hit similar targets in the region. Secretary of State Marco Rubio telling reporters,
12: we remain open to diplomacy. We remain open to working it out in a negotiated way. But right now, they don't seem to be serious about that. And so we're going to continue to protect shipping.
10: This at a summit in the Philippines where he met with China's foreign minister as well. Tropical storm Bertha landing on the southern tip of Louisiana as it churns up the Gulf.
13: 9 foot swells out here, 40 plus mile an hour wind gusts here in Dolphin Island, which is just south of Mobile, Alabama.
10: Fox Weather's Robert Ray. Tropical storm force winds extending out 100 miles from the center of Bertha. Storm surge, the other main threat. 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
15: Hello, I'm Charles Hart. It's Wednesday, July 22nd. Here's a look at the top stories from your trusted local news source. Happening today, the Johnson County Board of Supervisors is meeting with the county's Planning and Zoning Commission to discuss data centers. The conversation could help shape the process of creating a future data center ordinance. Currently, Johnson County has a moratorium on new data center applications. That moratorium expires in November. However, county planning officials are recommending extending it by 6 months. That would prevent new data center applications while an ordinance is being developed. Documents for today's meeting show a draft ordinance could be ready by this fall. And that would be followed by possible public hearings and consideration by the Planning and Zoning Commission and county supervisors late this year or early next year. Well, more than 200 people gathered in Dubuque last night for a data center input session. The feedback will help the city develop a future data center ordinance. Residents discussed topics including water use, electricity demand, and possible zoning locations. The results will be presented during a public work session on August 17th. Well, today, RegBri riders are rolling through day four of the ride. The route takes them on a nearly 70-mile journey from Boone to Marshalltown. The route takes riders through Gilbert before stopping in Nevada for their midday break. From there, they'll continue through Colo and State Center before putting their kickstands down for the night in Marshalltown, which is serving as an overnight host for the fifth time ever. And KCRG TV9's Joe Winters and Rebecca Vaughn are riding RegBri this year. Follow their journey on KCRG.com and the KCRG TV9 Facebook page. 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
19: The KCRG TV9 First Alert Forecast. For today, partly cloudy skies and a high of 73. Mostly clear tonight, a low down to 52. Winds out of the north-northeast today between 5 to 15, becoming east-northeast tonight between 5 to 10. Partly cloudy tomorrow, a high of 77. Mostly cloudy tomorrow night, low 60. I'm TV9 First Alert Storm Team Meteorologist Corey Thompson. On News Talk 1540, KXEL.
20: Right now, it's 73 degrees on Iowa's News and Talk Station.

0: This is House Call for Health. It's World Brain Day. The World Federation of Neurology says more than 3.4 billion people have neurological conditions around the world. And that makes brain disorders the leading cause of disability, partially because there are barriers to access care, including the cost, lack of trained specialists, long wait times, and sometimes a persistent stigma around these conditions. This year's focus is making brain health accessible to everyone everywhere. The Federation notes brain health matters because it's more than just a medical priority. It's a necessity. You need a healthy brain to perform essential daily functions like learning, caring for your family, working, and participating in society. This year, World Brain Day has five key messages. Brain health is for everyone. Earlier access changes lives. 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And awareness must lead to action. For more health news, go to foxnewshealth.com. 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I'm Lisa Brady, Fox News.
1: 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The beneficial ownership information requirement was put on hold by the Trump administration, but Beth Melito of the National Federation of Independent Business says Congress needs to act to resolve the issue finally.
2: The beneficial ownership information reporting requirement imposes a significant burden on over 32 million small businesses. And it requires businesses, these small businesses, those with NFIB members, and you know, a lot of your listeners probably own or work for businesses with 20 or fewer employees under $5 million in gross receipts. So this is a burden that falls just on small businesses. And it requires these businesses to report to the U.S. Treasury Department the name, the date of birth, the residential address, an identifying number from a government ID, and a picture of that government ID for all the beneficial owners of the business. And beneficial owner is broadly defined. It's any individual who exercises substantial control. So you think in a lot of businesses, that could be a senior manager, right, or an officer, not necessarily somebody with ownership stake, but somebody who exercises substantial control. All that information needs to be submitted to this online registry that the U.S. Treasury Department set up.
1: 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For information on next month's annual Pineapple Gala fundraiser, go to campcourageous.org. I'm Jeff Stein for the Iowa Business Report.
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6: Having second thoughts about that song in your old Insta post? 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
7: The KCRG TV9 First Alert forecast for today: partly cloudy skies and a high of 73. Mostly clear tonight, a low down to 52. Winds out of the north-northeast today between 5 to 15, becoming east-northeast tonight between 5 to 10. Partly cloudy tomorrow, a high of 77. Mostly cloudy tomorrow night, low 60. I'm TV9 First Alert Storm Team meteorologist Corey Thompson on News Talk 1540 KXEL.
1: The eastern Iowa temperature is 72 degrees from KXEL.

0: Well, I think the general consensus is he did Hunters, but I don't know of any others specifically that he did. I agree with Greg Jarrett's analysis that that would invalidate them. Did he personally sign off on all of them? I tend to doubt it. I don't think he was cognitively strong enough to even have the time to focus in on the people he was pardoning. I just don't. Would that invalidate them? I believe it would.
1: Yeah, there should be metadata embedded in each one of them that could give some insight on the who did it and where it was at.
0: No, I think that's a great insight. And you know what? That's worth looking into. Let me make a call about that. I appreciate it. Thank you, Bill. Tom, California, Gavin Newsom's Communist Utopia. Tom, how are you?
2: Hey, Sean. My question.
0: What's going on?
2: I've got a question regarding the U.S. freezing the Iranian funds. And I was just wondering, I don't even know if this is doable, but all these damaged cargo ships that have been damaged by the Iranians, can we take that money and reimburse the owners of those cargo ships and the deaths of those sailors, those merchant sailors that were killed, their families be compensated, and the insurance companies that are insuring those ships, can we tell them, hey, you know, we're going to put an escrow fund together with their money paying you if they damage your ships?
0: I would. And I'll tell you what, I was watching the dignified transfer of these soldiers today, and it breaks my heart. It really breaks my heart. I would compensate those families in millions of dollars for the loss of their brave loved ones. I would compensate every one of them.
2: Also, those merchant sailors that were missing, I guess there were 1,300 of them missing or killed or something. Those families also should get compensated because they were not at war. They're just working, you know, on those ships.
0: 100%. You're 1,000% right. And as far as I'm concerned, the Iranians, with their reign of terror, have given up any rights to any monies that have been frozen. And you know what? They've been given every opportunity to have a peaceful resolution to the conflict, and they just keep making things worse every time they're involved. Tom, appreciate the call, my friend. God bless you. Look, if you are excited, you want to open your business, you can't wait, and you have these obstacles. You find out you need this insurance, that insurance, that insurance, this insurance. You need to deal with this broker, that broker, and it's like, it's worse than dealing with the healthcare system. 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
13: This is your travel report celebrating 250 years of America. Freedom 250. Back in 1872, Yellowstone became the country's first national park. Congress basically looked at the geyser and said, yeah, we're keeping that. Today, Old Faithful still erupts right on schedule. Wander past the bubbling springs painted gold and blue, then refuel on a bison burger in Jackson Hole. In 1864, Abraham Lincoln signed Yosemite into protection, making it the country's first land set aside purely for its beauty. Honestly, good call, Abe. Stand below Half Dome at sunrise, glowing pink like it's showing off on purpose. Then grab a slice of huckleberry pie at a diner that hasn't changed its decor or its recipe since 1987. This vacation, discover America. I'm Yana Derulis for the Worldwide News Network.
10: Concha sounds off.
11: Minnesota Governor Tim Walz, he's really upset because Marco Rubio, the Secretary of State, made sure that a child rapist who entered this country illegally was deported. Timmy has a big problem with this.
14: I would state this, that I can find no reason how Minnesota will be safer or better if Mr. Vang is deported to a country he has not been to since he was a child.
11: The guy raped a child. And Tim Walz wants him to stay here and can't understand how Minnesota is now safer that a child rapist who entered this country illegally was deported back to where he came. What a joke.
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0: that's going to wrap things up for today. John Fetterman tonight, Ted Cruz tonight, Jim Jordan tonight, Clay Travis tonight. Interestingly, the Colorado governor, Jared Polis, and he and I have had a few shootouts over the years. He is upset over the new direction of a radicalized Democratic Party. We'll get his thoughts on that. Set your DVR tonight, Hannity, 9 Eastern on the Fox News Channel. We'll see you tonight, back here tomorrow. Thank you for making this show possible. Hey, folks, many of us grew up on these high-sugar cereals, Frosty Flakes, even Raisin Bran. 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
1: This is a Bloomberg Money Minute. The FDA late today issuing an alert about a new outbreak of cyclospora, but says it has not yet identified which products this parasite is linked to. Earlier, after seeing a sharp drop in customers, Taco Bell ground zero for the original outbreak that had sickened over 4,000 Americans in 41 states, unveiled a lettuce-free stuffed tortilla for just a dollar, trying to lure customers back. Some jitters today on Wall Street about rising oil prices and the start of big tech earnings that came after the bell. That's when Tesla missed earnings forecast. IBM cut its full-year sales outlook. But Alphabet beat forecast thanks to its cloud computing unit. Earlier, the Dow was down 6 points, the S&P down 10, the NASDAQ down 146, and oil up to $87 a barrel. And the UK's Guardian paper says Amazon founder Jeff Bezos is in talks to acquire a stake in the Liverpool Football Club. 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
4: Economic policy. I'm Lisa Lacerra, Fox News. That was one of the key themes of President Trump's speech during a speech in a key swing state.
5: The president put affordability in focus during an event in Marietta, Georgia.
6: 2 years ago, our country was dead, and now we're the hottest country anywhere in the world, respected by everybody all over the world.
5: President Trump concedes energy prices are up as a result of military strikes against Iran, but says inflation is falling.
6: And this is despite this. It's going on. The stock market has hit 73 all-time highs since the election. Think of that.
5: The cost of living is the top issue for voters, according to Fox polling. And support for President Trump's handling of the economy has fallen 13 points since March.
4: Fox's Jared Halpern at the White House. On Iran, the president said they continue to get hit hard.
6: They want to make a deal. But I say they're not ready to make a deal. Because every time they make a deal, they want to change it and everything. They're not ready. They'll be ready very soon.
4: This coming even as the U.S. and Iran continue to exchange fire. The president traveled to Georgia after attending the dignified transfer of 4 soldiers killed last weekend in the Iran conflict.
6: I've been there many times before. This was in particular something very sad.
4: The president invited the family of Lieutenant Tyler Feehan, who was from Georgia, to travel back from Delaware there with him on Air Force One. By a vote of 216 to 214, all Democrats opposing, the House has adopted a $95 billion budget proposal that would fund the Iran conflict and other White House priorities. But Republicans were divided over the plan, conservatives expressing concerns because there's no spending cuts to offset the cost. Wall Street, the Dow lost 6 points, the NASDAQ minus 146. The S&P off 10. 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
9: Hello, I'm Charles Hart. It's Wednesday, July 22nd. Here's a look at the top stories from your trusted local news source. Happening today, the Johnson County Board of Supervisors is meeting with the county's Planning and Zoning Commission to discuss data centers. The conversation could help shape the process of creating a future data center ordinance. Currently, Johnson County has a moratorium on new data center applications. That moratorium expires in November. However, county planning officials are recommending extending it by 6 months. That would prevent new data center applications while an ordinance is being developed. Documents for today's meeting show a draft ordinance could be ready by this fall. And that would be followed by possible public hearings and consideration by the Planning and Zoning Commission and county supervisors late this year or early next year. Well, more than 200 people gathered in Dubuque last night for a data center input session. The feedback will help the city develop a future data center ordinance. Residents discussed topics including water use, electricity demand, and possible zoning locations. The results will be presented during a public work session on August 17th. Well, today, Regbri riders are rolling through day four of the ride. The route takes them on a nearly 70-mile journey from Boone to Marshalltown. The route takes riders through Gilbert before stopping in Nevada for their midday break. From there, they'll continue through Colo and State Center before putting their kickstands down for the night in Marshalltown, which is serving as an overnight host for the fifth time ever. And KCRG TV9's Joe Winters and Rebecca Vaughn are riding Regbri this year. Follow their journey on KCRG.com and the KCRG TV9 Facebook page. 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
12: Puedo rastrear a miembros de mi familia que sirvieron desde la Primera Guerra Mundial hasta hoy. 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
14: The KCRG TV9 First Alert Forecast. For today, partly cloudy skies and a high of 73. Mostly clear tonight, a low down to 52. Winds out of the north-northeast today between 5 to 15, becoming east-northeast tonight between 5 to 10. Partly cloudy tomorrow, a high of 77. Mostly cloudy tomorrow night, low 60. I'm TV9 First Alert Storm Team Meteorologist Corey Thompson on News Talk 1540. KXEL.
15: The Eastern Iowa temperature is 72 degrees from KXEL.
16: 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He's here. 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
2: This is a Bloomberg Money Minute. The airline business is starting to color outside the lines.
3: We've been talking about this for a while.
2: Ed Bastian, CEO of Delta Airlines, talking about a new way the industry is looking at the different parts of the plane.
3: You have your main cabin, you had first class, and not a lot in between. Consumers want different value decisions to take.
2: To that end, Delta is now offering a cheaper way to get into first class with the same onboard seats, meals, and service, but with fewer benefits, such as no limo ride to the airport and no club access.
3: What consumers care more about than anything is the seat. All the other things are nice, but it's the seat and the comfort of the seat that's most important.
2: Delta isn't alone with this idea. United Airlines is blurring the boundary from the other side of the curtain with plans for a lie-flat option in economy across three seats, and now planning to add a row with a table instead of the dreaded middle seat, giving aisle and window passengers some room to spread out. Andrew O'Day, Bloomberg Radio.

0: right, you can phase her down. That is, they never talk about liberty, do they? Why would they? They never talk about liberty. Here's Marco Rubio in the Philippines today with reporters. Cut 12, go.
1: What the president put out on Thursday, that was the declassification of documents from our intelligence community. That's what he put out. He declassified intelligence assessments from our intelligence community. But your question was about communist influence. Yeah, the United States doesn't want to be a communist country. We're never going to be a communist country, and we're not going to allow communist influences to undermine our politics or our society. So I don't know what the inconsistency you're referring to is. It's very clear. Obviously we understand the Chinese system and other systems, but I can tell you our system doesn't want communism. And we're certainly not going to allow communist efforts to undermine American society and drive wedges into our country, and that's what we're seeing. You know, and by the way, one of the leading culprits of that for many years, the intellectual authors, particularly in our hemisphere, is the Cuban regime, which our report on Monday outlined.
0: Mm-hmm. Oh, in our colleges and universities. Oh, yes. It's not by accident that Mamdani's father is a tenured professor at Columbia, where he teaches communism, Islamism, African studies. These Ivy League schools, but others as well, are the bane of our existence. They were really building the idea in Athens, among other places. A real scholarship, sharing of knowledge, going through the old books and experiences of societies, comparing and contrasting. And yet that's not what happens. Now they're indoctrination mills. They've been taken over by the left. Look what the left does. They've taken over our schools. Not just higher education, but K-12 through these radical kook unions. They've literally now taken over the Smithsonian Museum system, where they're promoting and teaching the most horrendous, racist, bigoted hatred about our country. The Smithsonian, for God's sakes. Many of our presidential libraries have been taken over by the hard left. Many of the birthplaces of our presidents have been taken over by the hard left. Most of our big philanthropic institutions, the Ford Foundation, the Rockefeller Foundation, the Packard Foundation, by the hard left. Ever heard of the Pew Foundation, Mr. Producer? PEW, the Pew Foundation, probably one of the biggest, or at least it was. It was founded by a man who was an evangelical Christian living in and outside of Philadelphia. And he was a big oil and gas man. You may have heard of the gas company, Sunoco. Multi-billionaire. And he left his funds to this foundation he created. Now the Pew Foundation is one of the most left-wing foundations in the United States of America, along with the Rockefeller Foundation and the Ford Foundation. MacArthur Foundation, he was one of the biggest insurance magnates the country has ever known, also a conservative. MacArthur Foundation has been taken over by leftists too. Here you have tens of billions of dollars in these foundations now controlled by the left, like the Smithsonian. You don't have to overpay for big wireless, not when Pure Talk comes in with the same service for a tiny fraction of the cost. 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
2: They say imitation is the sincerest form of flattery. If that's the case, mockingbirds are gaining a lot of friends. Keith Arnold is a professor emeritus at Texas A&M University. He says the mockingbird is about the size of a cardinal. It's gray and slender with white bars on its wings and a long beak. They nest in shrubs and trees in a variety of habitats from the city to the desert. Both parents are so protective of their young, they'll fearlessly dive bomb cats, dogs, hawks, owls, humans, or anything else they perceive as a predator. Mockingbirds have their own beautiful songs, but they're famously known for mimicking sounds that they pick up from other birds. Arnold says they like to show off their talents.
6: I think that once they hear that song or call, then they add it to the repertoire. They'll sing a phrase for 4 or 5 times, and then they'll switch to something else. It's not like they continue using the same phrase for long periods of time.
2: Both males and females sing. Unmated males will carry on all day and late into the night. Mockingbirds will hang around the backyard, but don't expect to see them at feeders. They prefer open areas with fruiting trees and bushes. Arnold says they're not considered a nuisance bird unless you're being harassed because there's a nest nearby or you're trying to grow tomatoes.
6: They'll go and pick on tomatoes for the food. The liquid in the tomato is a good food for them. It's very hard to grow tomatoes. You have to actually pick them as they just barely start to turn orange. If you wait too long and get them vine ripe and you got a mockingbird around, there's going to be all kinds of holes in that tomato.
2: Your best defense is to put bird netting around your tomatoes and maybe sing a bit to distract them. 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
7: The KCRG TV9 First Alert Forecast. For today, partly cloudy skies and a high of 73. Mostly clear tonight, a low down to 52. Winds out of the north-northeast today between 5 to 15, becoming east-northeast tonight between 5 to 10. Partly cloudy tomorrow, a high of 77. Mostly cloudy tomorrow night, low 60. I'm TV9 First Alert Storm Team Meteorologist Corey Thompson on News Talk 1540 KXEL.
8: Right now, it's 73 degrees on Iowa's News and Talk Station.
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0: Fox News. I'm Kevin Uretsky. U.S. forces launching a 12th night of strikes against Iranian military targets, according to the Pentagon.
1: We don't need the Hormuz Strait, but we do it because we have to do it, because we cannot let Iran have a nuclear weapon.
0: President Trump speaking at a campaign-style rally in Georgia today. In the meantime, the Republican-led House adopting a $95 billion budget proposal today, which would further fund the Iran war and other White House priorities, that over objections from Democrats. Communities across West Virginia have been inundated with floodwaters after torrential rains Tuesday. Governor Patrick Morrisey declared a state of emergency across 55 counties.
2: Right now, we're in the phase of search and rescue. We remain in a position where we're looking to identify any individual who we might be able to save.
0: Hundreds of National Guard members deployed to the hardest hit areas. 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
3: This is a Bloomberg Money Minute. The heat dome that settled over much of the United States this summer affected some specialty farmers like Annie Woods, a vegetable and herb farmer in northern Kentucky.
4: I've been farming since 2014, and almost every year we have a heat wave. It's always a challenge.
3: For farmers, the prolonged intense heat means shorter planting windows and potential loss of crops because of periods of early season heat followed by a freeze.
4: One of our big concerns for our fall crops is we have a lot of seedlings going in our start screen house. They don't like to germinate in extreme heat.
3: And Woods tells the Associated Press that extreme heat, heavy rain, and high humidity bring diseases and other pests that destroy crops.
4: These kind of heat waves aren't going away, or they're not freak occurrences. It's something you have to be aware of and plan for.
3: Woods says she and other smaller farmers are learning to rely more on crop diversity in case one crop fails. Amy Morris, Bloomberg Radio.
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